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7: 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I'm your host, Del Walmsley, and as always, we're working on your financial freedom. Today, my friends, I've actually thought out a topic, or really sort of a set of topics that I wanted to cover. And I've been thinking about it for a couple days, and I just didn't know how to articulate it. So I gave it a name so I could try to think it through. And the name I gave it was Slow is Fast and Fast is Slow. Or, more commonly known as, How to Start a New Project. What do I mean by this? Well, I have three projects that I want to talk about today. One of them is a whole new set of tools that I bought, big machine tools, not just little tools, but big machine tools. I redid my whole shop at my house and redid it with over-the-top industrial-type equipment. The second thing I did was I rebuilt a bridge in my backyard that I had been patching for the last 10 years. You know, board would rot out, I'd replace the board, another board rot out, I'd replace the board. The joists got rotted out, so I sistered them up, put wood on both sides and whatever. But I finally had to break down and get the whole bridge replaced. And I, first of all, looked for people to build it, and I could not find somebody to build it. And if somebody would build it, it was going to cost thousands and thousands of dollars to build for what really was going to kick $100 worth of wood to build. But it was just, it's an awkward thing to build, and it's even more awkward to put in place. So I've got that project. And the last project, I found myself buying grocery stores. It's kind of strange because it's really not what I do. I'm an apartment guy. Started with single families, moved into apartments. And the one thing they weren't messing with was food. And it was the one business that wasn't shut down. It was an essential business. It was the one business that people showed up to go to work at. I don't know why, but for some reason, the grocery stores I went into were fully staffed. Didn't seem to be a problem. So I said to myself, self, if this is the only business that's going to survive Corona, maybe we should own some of them. And then I started thinking even deeper, going, well, if you own all the places people live and you own all the places people eat, wow, that's kind of a powerful two-punch position to be in. And, you know, they talk about diversification. I'm not a big believer in diversification, but it's diversifying in a little bit different manner. I also started two software companies.

And I'm not going to talk about those today, but that's just something else that I started on the other side there. So as we get into this, what I want to talk about is this. As I looked across all three of these projects, that, by the way, all three of them turned out very well in the end, I noticed that it took me a long time to get started at each and every one of them. Just a very long time. And it didn't really bother me because I know my nature. My nature is to move slow until I totally understand something and then move fast once I understand it. But while I don't understand it, I want to move slow. And the thought process behind that is pretty simple. It's that you don't even know what you don't know when you start something new. I mean, you don't know it, but you don't even know that you don't know it. That's the real problem. And so when you start a project, the first thing I do is I go to YouTube and YouTube the bejeebers out of it and watch 6, 7, 8, 10 different people's story of what they think it's really all about. And what this inevitably does for me, inevitably, it takes me to a place of realizing I don't have any idea what I'm talking about, which is a good thing. Because then I get out a piece of paper and I start writing terms down. People use words. And until you understand the words, the language of the project you're about to start, you can't speak it. And even if somebody speaks it to you, you don't understand it. And so you've got to learn the words. So the first thing, as I watch all these videos, I start writing words down, phrases, topics. And then I go back and I research each one of those words, phrases, or topics, which inevitably leads me to more questions. Wow, I didn't even realize that I was going to run into that. So I need this to make that happen. So I go look up what this is, and this says, yeah, but you can't have this unless you have three different versions of it, and or you need to realize the version has to match what you're trying to do, and wow, now I need to go learn this. And that becomes the dance. The dance is you have to have massive peripheral knowledge on whatever it is you're trying to do. Now, I know that every self-help guru out there in the world says, get started, take the steps, fail, make mistakes, you know, mistake your way to success. And I still think that's the dumbest thing I've ever heard in my entire life. I see no reason to make massive mistakes. There's an old saying, there's never enough time nor enough money to do it right. But there's always enough time and money to do it again. Which is a total waste of time and money. It just doesn't make sense to do it that way. Yet, all self-help gurus, which tend to be type A personalities, say run, smash into the wall, fall down, break your arm, get back up and go, oh, there's a door. Instead of looking for the door, right? It just, and then when you get to the door, they try to bust the door down instead of realizing there's a handle. And then they pull and pull and pull till they pull the handle off till they realize there's a lock. And what I'm saying is watch a YouTube video and find out there's a door. And that door, then watch a video on it and find out it has a doorknob. And then watch the video and find out that it has a lock. And then run through the wall. The right way. That's the way I see it, guys. It's just different. But I think it's very, very important that you see it that way. Fast is slow and slow is fast, because I've seen people crater. Now, I'm going to go one step further with this. And like I said, I'm going to come back and talk about these three projects in the next three segments. But I want to talk about what I saw happen in the last 2 months. The last 2 months, I saw two different members who did rapid acquisitions. I mean, 10, 15 apartment complexes over a year or two period or 3 year period. And all of a sudden, they couldn't operate it. They could buy it. They could run and get it, but they had not developed the skills to operate
that number of units. In fact, in the case, these people did well on their first one or two projects. It's not that they were dummies. It's that they just grew too fast. And what did that lead to? Total devastation of their portfolio. They got to get rid of all of it now because their partners are all irritated and they want their money back because they made no profit because they grew, this guy and this gal grew too fast and destroyed everything. So there again, if they just would have gone a little slower, developed the operational skills and expanded that skill, because you can have perfectly good skills when you're in a small enough business, you can do everything yourself. But those same skills will do you no good at all once you get into a business where you are no longer operating everything. And you have to have the skills to be able to hire and train people to operate things for you instead of you operating things. If you're born with a hammer, everything in life looks like a nail. But if someday you want to learn how to buy a nail gun, and you want to learn how to use it correctly, and how to set its depth and its power, and pick the right nails. But if all you know how to do is swing a hammer, you'll never learn those things. Let's take a short break. Let's think about these things. When we come back, I'm going to talk to you about my tool, bridge, and grocery store. We'll be right back with the Del Wamsley Radio Show.

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0: 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I'm Jeff Davis with Just a Thought. From the world hindquarters of dubious information, it's Fake News Friday. A man used artificial intelligence to create a fake lawyer for a court hearing. Usually that triggers a big fine. Police say scammers are now cloning voices with AI, and somewhere your uncle's getting a phone call from Elvis Presley asking for Apple gift cards.
2: Thank you very much.
0: A fake astronaut account on social media gained thousands of followers before people realized the space footage was filmed in a swimming pool. Authorities arrested a man accused of selling counterfeit luxury watches. Buyers became suspicious when the Rolex came with a coupon for free mozzarella sticks. One influencer reportedly staged a luxury private jet photo shoot using a grounded movie prop. Turbulence was simulated by two guys shaking the staircase. A fake psychic was exposed after predicting three celebrity breakups that had already happened 2 weeks earlier. Investigators say online romance scams are increasing rapidly. And finally, a reporter in Wyoming used AI to make fake quotes from public officials. Just a thought. I'm Jeff Davis.
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7: 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Today we're doing the show called Slow is Fast, Fast is Slow, and How to Start a New Project. And I got three different projects I'd like to get in today. Don't know if I can get them all in because this is, again, a live show. I don't write this stuff down and then do it. I just do it. But the first one we'll start with is my bridge. Had this bridge for years now, and it's just completely rotted out. It's a big, giant, heavy bridge. And I'd patch it and patch it and patch it and patch it. Finally, it had to go. And my first choice is, I would have liked to have just picked up the internet, picked up the book or looked in the internet and found one I could buy. But this bridge was too big. I mean, this was like way bigger than any, like, this isn't like a little, you know, garden bridge. This is a big bridge that goes across a big pond, right? And it has to be heavy duty enough for two or three people to stand on at the same time. And so I looked and looked and looked, and the stuff that I could find that was anywhere near what mine was had a couple problems. Number one, it cost thousands and thousands and thousands of dollars, okay? And number two, they sent them to you unbuilt anyway, because there's no way something that big could be shipped or mailed to you or delivered to you. And if they did, you couldn't get it into the backyard and across the pond anyway. So I decided I was going to have to build one. And I started thinking about, okay, well, how am I going to do this? And the first thing I had to figure out was, how was I going to get the old bridge out of there? You know, you think, well, you can take piece by piece by piece, but eventually there's going to be some stuff that's got to come across that lake, you know, that pond. And so what I did was I went out and bought a 12-foot-long 4x6 and threw it across, got two guys to help me throw it across the pond next to the bridge. We picked the bridge up and set it on the 4x6, and we then slid the bridge across the 4x6 to get it off the pond. And then I proceeded to take 2 or 3 days to take it apart, literally. 3 days to take it apart. That's how big it was. And I had to get all the wood off there and then demo the wood to get it down to where it fit in the trash can so the trash guy would take it. So I did that. But I had solved one problem. I now knew how to get the bridge on and off the pond. It was with this 4x6. So then I decided to design one. And I went out, and I don't have CAD CAM. I do for my train layout, but not for just regular CAD CAM software. So I started, I went back to my old drafting days. I learned drafting when I was in school. And I created an exploded blueprint. In other words, I drew a picture of what I was going to build, and then I exploded the parts off, each pieces off, and with measurements and the whole bit. And then I designed a way to build it such that it could be built in three different pieces, the bottom and the two sides. And the reason I did that, because there's no way we could pick the whole thing up. Even with 4 or 5 guys, we couldn't lift that other bridge. I mean, we could lift it up 4 or 5 inches and stick a board under it and slide it, but we couldn't lift it up. We'd never carry it. So I built it in 3 pieces. That was the first thing I had to design into it, was the ability to take it apart. I built it all in my shop, and then I took it back apart in these 3 pieces. I then realized that I was going to paint it. You know, I needed a place to paint it. To be able to do it right, I had to do it inside the shop, but I didn't want to get the shop all covered with paint. So I bought a 25x10 paint tent. This thing looks like a bouncy bounce thing your kids would get, right? But it didn't have the bouncy floor. It just has the blow-up sides. And I blew that thing up in my motorhome garage. I have a motorhome garage. And for a, you know, a 40-foot by 25-foot, 40-foot motorhome, whatever they are. And I blew it up in there, and that became my paint room. And I got out my very expensive spray paint machine, and I proceeded to take these big, giant pieces in there, you know, one piece at a time, and paint each one of them. So that worked out well. And when I got them all painted then, I realized I had to get them out there, and I got somebody to help me carry them out there, and we put it back together. And once I put it back together, then I put the slats on. I decided not to put the slats on the bottom to keep the weight off the bottom so we could carry the bottom. It wasn't too heavy to carry and get it across the pond. Once I got it all back together out there, then I put the slats on it. I had already cut the slats. I'd already put the slats on it, but I took them back off again, right, so we could carry the thing. And also I painted the slats separately, besides, so it wasn't on, didn't cover the wood. I could get the wood on the base all covered and painted, and then come back and put the slats all covered and painted and put them together. So I put the whole thing together, and we slid it across that board, and it worked exactly like we thought it would work. It was amazing. And I was sitting there patting myself on the back going, man, that was a really an engineering marvel at a small level. You know, remember, this is a small level. This is man building a bridge. But to do it, and this is what made me start thinking about this, but to do it, I had to completely pre-think the entire project, because I could have got out there and not gotten the bridge back on. I could have got the bridge together and not been able to paint it. You know, there were so many things that I could have made a mistake, that by pre-thinking it out and having a blueprint and a plan, that I was able to do it without any problem. So I think it's very, very important that you get this point, that I didn't just dive into that project, that I went at it in a slow, methodical manner. And although it was slow and methodical, it was consistent and it was fast. It was fast because there was no stopping and going back and recutting boards, no stopping and going back and, oh my God, that doesn't fit. I'd researched the kind of connectors I wanted to use, and I bought the right kind and the right amount, and that took me, I mean, looking up on the internet just to figure out what connectors to use to bolt this thing together was an important point because of what I had to work with. So when I was done, man, I was happy. And that's what I want to get across to you, is that when you do this stuff right, it's very satisfying, very satisfying. Now, I'm going to talk to you next about making some money. I'm going to talk to you about buying grocery stores. I came to this conclusion that, you know, I got to do something different because, first of all, we didn't lose any money at all during the pandemic and the close down and anything. Even when we couldn't evict people, we only had two or three people that didn't pay us. But, you know, I've got a little nicer place where nicer place attracts better people, and we screen people pretty strongly. So we didn't have any problems. We had one or two or three people that had to have payment plans and stuff, but went right through that. But that wasn't really it. It was the fact that the government was starting to act like housing was going to be not a privilege to live in your place, but it was their right to live in your place without paying. And when the government started acting like housing was being a right and that everybody could get it for free, it scared me. You know, not to the point that I figured I'd go broke or anything, but it scared me that, you know, maybe it's time to look for something else. And I looked around and I found there's only one thing that's not closing down, and I was going to it almost daily, and that was a grocery store. Grocery stores were open, and people were at work. We'll take a short break, be right back, and talk about grocery stores.

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5: 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Today we're talking about slow is fast, fast is slow, and how to start a new project. We're on to the second project I want to talk about today, which is buying grocery stores. Now, as I said in the last segment, I just decided that, you know, grocery stores seemed to be the only thing that was open when everything else was closed down. And every day I'd go there, and they were fully staffed, and the people were there, and it was amazing. I thought, man, what a great business. This one's not being affected by COVID at all. In fact, they almost sold out in many cases when, you know, all of a sudden any kind of disaster occurs. They sell everything on their shelves, man. It's just amazing. So I thought, let's take a look at this. So the first thing I did was, again, we start at the beginning. You got to start with information because you don't have any idea what it is you're looking at, what it is and what you don't know, and what you don't know what you don't know. And so I went and looked up ads in commercial real estate listings. And the first thing I noticed was that there's probably only like three guys, maybe four, that sold 90% of all these grocery stores that were for sale all over the country. It's like they specialized in them or something, right? And I went to the first guy and started negotiating on a deal with him and, you know, trying to get the lay of the land and got him to spend a lot of time with me and tell me stuff. But I irritated the guy by not knowing what I was doing, trying to parallel to what I already knew, which is the apartment business, and trying to act like I knew because I knew what I was doing in the apartment business. I couldn't get that far with the guy. And one day, I made a mistake of calling the guy up because he wasn't taking my offer. They were declining my offer I was making on something, which is a lowball offer, by the way, which is, again, something that you just don't do in commercial real estate. You don't do it in residential real estate, really, anymore. But the lowball offer was something I thought, and I irritated the guy. So I only had two other guys I could work with at that point, and I do work with both of them now. But I called another one of them up, and I, again, said, look, I just irritated this guy, and I know you guys got to know each other. Oh, yeah, we all know each other, but there's three guys that do this stuff. I said, man, I'm really sorry. I tried to tell the guy I'm sorry, but I can tell he's not going to work with me. Are you willing to work with me? And the guy said, yeah. And so I just started again, but this time slower, not trying to get it all beat out of him in one sitting. I worked him to ask a few questions. I'd go research and come back and ask a few more questions, and I started watching some YouTube stuff, and then I started reading some stuff on the internet and studying on the internet, and then I had the guy start sending me listings and so forth. Then as he'd send me listings, I would ask questions about the listing and then ask him, how do you analyze these deals? And how do you value these deals, et cetera, et cetera, et cetera. And slowly but surely, he got me trained up. And I had a little bit of an understanding about what I was doing at that point. And the more I did it, the more I started putting parallels together in my mind about how it should work. And what I found was that because there wasn't as high a demand for grocery stores as there was for apartment complexes, what I found was I was able to go out and buy grocery stores for a much, much better price than I could buy apartment complexes for because there was no competition. So I started getting into it, and I bought one. I put an offer on one, renegotiated it, and then I had to go then get an attorney for this kind of work. I found that I was buying them in all different states. I own them in right now 7-8 different states, and I found I needed an attorney that could do commercial real estate in multiple states. So that was a whole new area that I'd never done before. I had to set up companies for each one of them that I bought. Ran into new laws. Interesting. Each state you go to has different real estate laws, different property tax laws, different insurance laws. And I had to learn those for each state that I was negotiating in. So there's a lot of learning going on, a lot of research, a lot of understanding that had to be had to be able to do these deals. But once I got my arms around the process and I knew what I was up against and I knew what a fair price would be.

0: I started attacking it. And it was funny, at first, I was demanding that I was getting a certain rate of return. Very high rate of return. I'm not even going to say how high it is because I don't want to irritate you. But I would demand to get a certain high rate of return. And so a lot of the deals, the brokers would just laugh at me. You can't get that rate of return. And yet I did. The other thing I did was I only bought brand new grocery stores. Every one of them that I bought had a 15-year beginning lease from a name brand company. A company been around for years and years and years and years, guaranteed by massive billion-dollar corporations, and every one of them were brand new. My thought was, if it's brand new, first of all, it's a triple net lease. That's another thing you got to learn, where the landlord doesn't do anything. You pay none of the maintenance, none of the insurance, and none of the taxes. You do nothing except collect rent. So the money just comes in the door. It's just the most amazing thing I've ever seen in my life. But as I learned to do this, I came across this concept of, well, how do you inspect a brand new building? Because it's not like you go out there and you bring your inspector and you inspect. There's nothing there. I'm buying dirt and a construction contract to build a building. So now you've got to go through the construction phase, and you've got to get the construction reports weekly and pictures and sign-offs from the engineers for the location. In other words, whether it's a city or a county location that it's in, you have inspectors, city inspectors, county inspectors that have to sign off. And so you have to get all these things signed off and verified. You have to get the lease done with the major tenant, and all my grocery stores have one tenant in it. Major tenant, every one of them. 15-year leases on every one of them. And I figured, you know, 15 years from now, I'll be 80. And at that point, I'll just sell everything. I'm already so wealthy, it doesn't matter. But I'll just sell all that stuff and, you know, live the last 1 or 2 years of my life, whatever I have left. But it's just amazing the learning curve I had to go through. Now I'm going back and trying to pay property taxes. And I never even bothered to realize this when I was buying these things. But each one of them is in a county. It's not just in a state. It's in a county. And there's probably 50 counties to every state, right? So I have to go find out what county they're in. And then I have to go find out what the taxing authority is in that county. And then I have to go look up this plot, this piece of real estate, and find out what's owed on the taxes and pay the taxes. Well, these are brand new buildings. They're not even on the tax rolls yet. So I have to contact the taxing authorities and go, hey, guys, we've got a building here. We owe you some money. And some of them had already got it onto the tax rolls, but most of them didn't even have it. They had a piece of raw land that was owned by the builder is all they had. So we had to get that all set up and put on the tit. Now, I said, I don't pay the tax bills. The way it works is on triple net leases, you pay the tax bill because you want to make sure it's paid. And then you take the bill back to the tenant, and the tenant pays you back for the taxes. The insurance, the tenant goes and buys the insurance, and then they come back and send you proof of insurance that you're on it. But in the taxes, you want to make sure they get paid on time. So, again, massive learning curve. But what did it do for me? Listen carefully. You may not believe this, but my 7 grocery stores increased my income by $100,000 a month. Not a year, a month. $100,000 a month of checks coming to my mailbox, in addition to all my other income from all my other apartment complexes and all my other real estate companies and all my other software companies and my consulting business. An extra $100,000 a month. Isn't that wild? Just the way you would think it would be, right? Or not. Maybe you'd never think it would be. Maybe you'd never get out of your comfort zone and do something different. I thought it was necessary. But I knew that I had to take it slow. And by the way, I forgot to tell you, not only did I research it with the broker, I looked up every guy I knew that had ever bought grocery stores and got them out to lunch to get the firsthand knowledge of the do's and the don'ts.
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0: 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So I had $1,000. I only brought $2,000 to the table. 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I paid $25,000 for it. 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The stock market was a 290% return over 22 years. The fixed rate annuity was 330% over that period of time. But this single family house had a rate of return of 6,250%. It's not accurate. Why? Because did the stock market pay you any dividends every month? Did it pay you cash flow, positive cash flow every month? No. Did the fixed rate annuity pay you cash flow every month? No. And by the way, can you have an income rider on a fixed rate annuity? Yes, but if you do, then it's going to change the rest of what you get. We'll be right back with the Del Wamsley Radio Show.

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4: 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Today we are discussing slow is fast is slow, and how to start a new project. And this segment we're on to the third project. And that third project is re-outfitting my entire shop with all new giant industrial tools. What's interesting is that I make more and more money every year. And I don't tell you that to impress you, but to impress upon you that the reality is you should make more money every year the rest of your life. And I have made more money every year for the rest of my life. up until this point in my life, and I intend to keep doing it because every year, as I make more money, I don't really have any more needs. I live in the same house I've lived in for 12 years now, and, you know, it was a beautiful, incredible home when I bought it, and it's still a beautiful, incredible home, and really, I don't need anything larger than 16,000 square feet, and I don't need more than a 20-car garage, so I'm pretty much satiated. So the bottom line is you keep making more money and think to yourself, well, what am I going to do with all this money? And what I do is just buy more businesses. And when I buy more businesses, I make more money. And then I ask myself the next year, what am I going to do with all this money? And I inevitably take most of it, you know, 90% of it, buy more businesses. But, you know, that 10% of that very, very large number is getting to be a large number itself. And so, you know, I buy my wife just about anything she wants. In fact, she gets anything she wants. And the bottom line is that one day I was sitting there going, Dell, you don't like clothes, you don't like jewelry, you don't like cars, you don't like boats, you don't like motorhomes. What do you want? What would you like to spend some money? And I realized, you know, for my wife's birthday, I bought her two purses. These two purses, the price of them added together was enough money, I realized this, to buy every piece of industrial tool that I wanted. I mean, to refit my entire shop. And my tools are between 10 and 20 years old, but tools never wear out. I mean, if you buy good quality tools, they never wear out. So I've got all these tools that are good, I'd say top-of-the-line hobbyist tools. That's the way I'd categorize them. If you go to a hobby shop for tools and woodworking and metalworking and stuff, I've got the best, the top-of-the-line hobbyist tools. I said, but I realized I could replace all those hobbyist tools, every one of them, with industrial grade tools going up from like 1.5 horsepower motors up to 5 horsepower motors, going from like, you know, a 6-inch joiner to a 12-inch joiner, 8-inch planer to a 20-inch planer, you know, that kind of stuff. Just massive step up in size and quality and power. I could do all that for the price of these two purses. Like, oh my gosh. And that's when I decided, you know what, Dell, just buy yourself something. So I decided I was going to refit my entire shop, and I got everything brand new again. I mean, unbelievable. But as I did it, I had to do a lot of research. I didn't know what was the best tools to buy. So I went around to tool shops and spent hours talking to guys about tools and looked at stuff and researched on the internet. Again, where do we start? We start with the internet researching. Where do we start? We start with talking to people. So you talk to people that are experts at what you're trying to start. You got to get around those kind of people because they will tell you the stuff you don't know you don't know. In other words, as you proceed, you are going to look for the information you know you need, but you don't know the information you don't know that you need. That's so hard to say, but so absolutely on point. And you've got to get out and meet people so they can tell you what you don't know and what should I be looking for? What are the important aspects of this? And then you can drop into the YouTube videos. And if you watch enough of them, you'll get a pretty good idea. But then again, you start with writing down terms and sizes and companies and the stuff you need to know. And then you go research each one of those things. Whatever it is you write down, you put 20 things down on a piece of paper, you need to go spend another 5 hours on each one of those 20 things, maybe, or maybe a couple hours, maybe an hour in each one, and find out what those are in depth. Because when you go down that rabbit hole, that's when you find out the stuff you don't know you don't know. And so I did all that, and I got all these incredible, and it finally came down to a company that sells without the middleman. They sell wholesale tools. You got to buy right from the company. What does that do? That allows you to buy twice the tool for the same price. And it blew my mind how much bigger a machine I could get for the same price that these hobbyist tools were by buying wholesale from the builder themselves. And so I picked out the machines I wanted, and I ordered all of them. And I found out that the ordering process for this kind of stuff is much more complicated than anything I'd ever run into. And so I ordered them the equipment, and then I started thinking, okay, what do I do when a 1,200, 1,800-pound tool gets here, a machine gets here? And I started thinking, okay, I'm going to need a hoist. And I had to go research hoists and where I could buy them and get them. I researched getting a jack, getting a dolly, getting a crate dolly. And so I had to research all that stuff, and I did. Finally figured out by watching YouTube videos that there's ways to get around using that stuff. By using levers and stuff, I could move the equipment, get a few guys to help me move some of the stuff with levers and leverage and so forth. And so I went through and did all this stuff, right? Got all this stuff done. The tools arrived. I talked to the truck. Oh, I called the truck company also and said, could I get your guy to take and have a, I need a lift and to get it off the truck because I don't have a bay. Most of this industrial stuff is delivered right to somebody has a truck bay where you drive the truck up and it slides right off. But I said, I need a lift. And so they got me a lift truck and I got the guy with his pallet jack to take the tools into my shop with his pallet jack. Gave him extra money for doing so. And then I proceeded to take these things apart. And then I found out something I didn't realize. Industrial machines do not come put together. You have to put them together. And here in live, because I'm running out of time here for this show, I've got to take you really quickly to the end result of all this. The end result was I had to build these pieces of equipment. I had to figure out how to build them. I had to get the tools to build them. I had to get the lubricants to build them. And they didn't come with cords because industrial equipment is usually hardwired in right there at the shop. So, my friends, this is one I hadn't researched well enough.
8: Now, from the files of Del Wamsley.
4: We're in a situation right now where people are buying assets, big assets, large apartment complexes, expensive homes, massive amounts of real estate as a hedge. And what are they hedging? They're hedging inflation. Because real estate is a inflation-hedged asset. It goes up when everything else goes up. Now, the reason why real estate is so good as a hedge is because unlike gold, which may go up and down with the value as inflation occurs, it doesn't put off any income. And so real estate is producing income. It's producing rental income for the people that are doing it the right way. So whether or not my asset goes up or whether it doesn't, I'm hedged because I'm going to get income either way. Now, if there's massive inflation, then my asset keeps up with inflation. It's not the money. It's the lifestyle. Have a wonderful day.
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0: Sweden today. The 911 call reveals that NASCAR great Kyle Busch coughed up blood on the bathroom floor the day before he died. The caller told dispatch,
1: I think she's going to pass out and is producing a little bit of blood.
0: His family says
1: coughing up some blood.
0: His family says Busch was hospitalized with a severe illness but has not released the cause of death.
2: The AP reported that Busch collapsed in a Chevy simulator sometime Wednesday and was transported to a Charlotte hospital. NASCAR called Busch a future Hall of Famer and a rare talent.
0: Fox's Jay Berman. Busch died yesterday at 41. President Trump says he won't attend his son Don Jr.'s wedding, believed to be happening this weekend. The president posted, circumstances pertaining to the government and his love for the country won't allow him to do so. Now, this comes after renewed warnings that the U.S. may resume strikes against Iran if it fails to reach a peace deal. I'm Carmen Roberts, and this is Fox News.
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4: There'll be a couple of spotty light rain showers around up through about 8 or 9 o'clock this evening. Clouds dominate this evening and all night long. 59 degrees. On Saturday, mix of clouds and sunshine. Nothing more than a spot thundershower. 80 degrees. Best chance for rain at Saturday night, especially late Saturday night with scattered shower. A couple of thundershowers, 62. A couple of spotty showers here and there on Sunday. Otherwise, partly sunny and 80. 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Chief Meteorologist.

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1: Marie, is that you?
2: Oh, hi, Barb. How you doing?
1: Better now. Did you know we had a little health scare with Jeff?
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5: It is Friday, May the 22nd. Another hour of common sense for the American people. Scott Jennings broadcasting from Louisville, Kentucky today. A lot of rain out there today. I was hoping to drive up to Cincinnati tonight and see my beloved St. Louis Cardinals play the Reds, but I don't know. Not looking so hot on the hour by hour. We'll have to keep an eye on it this afternoon. Let's check the headlines. Tulsi Gabbard is resigning as National Intelligence Chief. This just happened in the last hour. Tulsi's husband has a rare form of bone cancer, and she's going to be spending more time with him, she says in a letter to the president. But Tulsi Gabbard is out at the White House. Her last day will be June 30th. This morning, President Trump swore in Kevin Warsh to lead the Federal Reserve. Let's hear from Warsh. Cut 11.
6: As you demonstrate, Mr. President, every day, energy and purpose are how big obstacles are overcome. Your greatest ambitions are for America, for what free people can achieve when they have the chance. And while I'm not naive about the challenges we face, I believe, Mr. President, these years can bring unmatched prosperity that will raise living standards for Americans from all walks of life. And the Fed has something to do with it. Our mandate at the Fed is to promote price stability and maximum employment. When we pursue those aims with wisdom and clarity, independence and resolve, inflation can be lower, growth stronger, real take-home pay higher, and America can be more prosperous.
5: Kevin Warsh speaking at the White House earlier today. Tuesday was primary night for a lot of states, including the state of Georgia, where a critical Senate election comes up in the fall. The incumbent Democrat is John Ossoff. And he's the only incumbent Democrat defending a state that Trump won in 2024. Two candidates in the Republican Party moved on to the runoff election, which is occurring on June 16th. One of them will join us in just a moment. Let's hear his most recent campaign ad. Cut number four.
7: Felt like we had one more question.
8: What makes you different?
7: D.C. politicians, they focus on getting rich and famous and never on who hired them, which is you. And as a football coach for 30 years, I can spot these me-first guys a mile away. And we got to get rid of them. And as your senator,
9: I'll never forget that you're the boss.
7: And they need accountability.
9: Term limits.
7: Ban stock trading. End these government shutdowns. And up there, I'm going to work with President Trump before you.
10: I'm Derek Dooley, and I approve this message.
5: He was the coach of the Tennessee Volunteers and is son of legendary football coach Vince Dooley, running for the Senate now with the backing of Governor Brian Kemp in Georgia. Please welcome to the Scott Jennings Show, Derek Dooley, who joins us live today. Derek, welcome in.
11: Thank you, Scott. It's a real honor to be on the show, and there's a lot of excitement down here as we got this sprint to the runoff in about 3.5 weeks.
5: Yeah, it's a close race. Some of the polling is close out there. Of course, I think the first question is pretty obvious. There's a lot of intrigue around

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5: Friday, May 22nd. 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Here's what Chapter does. They consult with you about what the right Medicare plan is for you. So listen up. If you are on Medicare or if you are like me and you had family members, my parents in my case, that are getting into Medicare, you need Chapter. You get all this mess of mailers and robocalls and half-truths. Really, the only question you have is, are we on the right plan? There's like thousands of plans. And all you want to know is, did we pick the right plan? It's very confusing. Chapter, they will help you figure out if you're on the right plan. They have this consultation. It takes less than 20 minutes. And they'll figure it out. If you are, they'll tell you. And by the way, when my dad went through it, they said, oh, yes, you're on the right plan. But I'll tell you what they did do for my dad. They helped him find a primary care physician. He needed a new one. They got him a doctor. He was like a concierge in that way. And for my mom, they looked at her plans, and her plan was good, but they were able to help her save about $600 a year on her Plan G. So my parents, they went through it, took 20 minutes, and they got results. My advice is, if you need this kind of consulting, and let me tell you, if you're on Medicare, you need it. Trust me. 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Dial pound 250 and say Medicare plan. It's a free call. There's no pressure. 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I think this is what makes Chapter so unique. 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It's called Chapter. Dial pound 250, say Medicare plan. You won't regret it. Now, Brother Sean, back in Hollywood, it is time for the Relief Factor Pain of the Week.
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5: Okay, the Relief Factor Pain of the Week. I mean, it's no great pain to me because I like watching Democrats suffer, as you know. But it is a pain to the Democratic National Committee, and it is a pain to elected Democrats and rank-and-file Democrats everywhere. And it is the topic of the DNC autopsy. I don't know if you've been following this saga or not, but after Kamala Harris lost the 2024 election, the Democratic Party, and this is not unusual, conducted what they called an autopsy to figure out the cause of death.

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2: 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My name is Craig Collins, filling in D-Lash, Dana Lash Radio on X, on Twitter. Great ways to stay connected to her. We're going to have somebody join us in a little over an hour that I'm a friend of, and I have fun chatting with. Her name is Angela Box. She'll be on the show at about in about an hour and a half, as I said. But anyway, lots of things to get to, lots of things to talk about today. First, very sad news. Kyle Busch, NASCAR great, two-time Cup Series champion, has passed away at the age of 41. Uniquely shocking about this story is not just that he had a sudden illness that caused him to be rushed to the hospital and he's no longer here, but I think he just recently won a race. I think it was a Truck Series race in the world of NASCAR. And even in the few moments that he spoke with a member of the press, talking to like all the audience about the win, he said, "You never know when the last one will be." I don't know if that means that Kyle Busch was actually ill. I don't think that an actual illness has been put out there yet for what the cause of death is. But just a really shocking, sad story, whether you're a fan of NASCAR or not. He is the first active NASCAR driver to pass away since Dale Earnhardt died during a crash on a track. So that's something that's big. And a lot of people are talking about that's been out there, I think, since yesterday, since last evening. All right. Other things in the world of politics that I want to talk about. President Trump at the swearing-in ceremony of the new Federal Reserve Chair, Kevin Warsh, said he wants him to be totally independent. Do whatever he does on his side of the aisle or on his corner of the office. I'll do whatever I want in my corner of the office. Let's both serve our own gods kind of thing. A lot of people won't believe this. They won't think it's true, especially as President Trump ridiculed time and again the former Fed chairman, Jerome Powell. But what I think is actually important is Powell seemed to be making decisions based on Trump. Like, he seemed to be holding our economy back in ways that seemed uniquely to try to harm the president. If you were dealing with that for the first couple of years of your administration and you were in the office of president like Trump is, you probably would be thrilled if somebody just did their own thing and didn't think about or care about you. You might want him to do some things that you actually would like to see happen, but even just getting a different version that's not as focused on you would be better than what you had. Here's a little bit of Trump swearing in Kevin Warsh.
3: The Federal Reserve is a pillar of the world financial system and the most important central bank anywhere in the world. With a history stretching back more than 100 years, it is truly the institution that's most looked to and most respected, and it's now taken on a new and even higher respect, in my opinion. And honestly, I really mean this. This is not said in any other way. I want Kevin to be totally independent. I want him to be independent and just do a great job. Don't look at me. Don't look at anybody. Just do your own thing and do a great job. Okay?
2: Sound good? Sound like you could do your own thing. I'll do my own thing. And sometimes we might meet in the middle. Also, there was a moment where President Trump noticed a whole bunch of applause in the audience. And he thought it was for him, and then he realized it wasn't. I thought this was a pretty funny moment, too.
3: No, I thought that was for me. I was very unhappy. I looked around, and I saw they're all looking at you. I was not happy about that.
2: That's great. That's a very good joke. And oftentimes, people who hate Trump pretend he's not actually funny, like legitimately just funny, and that is funny. And I love how often Trump 2.0 jokes about how he doesn't like other people getting attention. Very openly. He talks about it with Marco Rubio, with anybody. All right. But anyway, a new Fed chair has been sworn in. Hopefully we see some things that we weren't seeing under Jerome Powell that make things really good for us and really good for the economy. Another piece of audio out there that I like a lot. This is a back and forth, just argument on CNN talking about Iran, and some of what's going on in the Middle East. And one of the craziest things that somebody said was how apparently the country is more powerful now than they were before, which is insane and not true and just like a drunken thing to say into a microphone anywhere. But it did cause, I thought, an interesting back and forth discussion. So here's a little bit of that. Ben Ferguson is the Republican who's objecting to the ridiculous thing that Terry Moran and other Democrats are saying on CNN.
4: Well, strategically, they're more powerful because now they know they can charge a toll for every ounce of oil that comes out.

0: the place where God made all the dinosaurs die and all the oil.
1: Well, okay, hold on. So they're going to make money
0: to rebuild their nuclear program.
2: And Trump right now is talking points directly from Tehran.
3: If you didn't hear it, because two people are yelling at the same time, did you get your talking points directly from Tehran?
1: Like,
4: you're making
1: someone
4: a good
1: that
4: case
1: has no military
4: change.
1: And someone that has no air force and someone that has no boats in the water that are large and any capacity
0: of navy.
1: Okay, so you're saying a regime that has a joke of a navy is now more powerful than the U.S.
0: 70% of its missile launchers.
4: Also, I want to
3: let yell at each other. I've said this before, and I'll say it again. I believe that the best way for CNN to fix the problem that is some of their talking head shows where everybody yells at each other is American Gladiator jousting. They should hand the foam things to everybody, put them up on the giant pedestals, and just hit each other until somebody falls off. I want to see that happen more so than I want to hear them argue about stupid things. Iran is not more powerful. Iran is not more powerful than it used to be. They're exceptionally less powerful when all of their navy, whatever navy they had, is at the bottom of the ocean, along with a lot of their other military capabilities. And hopefully, in the near future, they make an agreement to give us all their enriched uranium. And then President Trump has said, I thought this was kind of funny, that we might get rid of it. We're going to take it, and then we might dispose of it. We might not. We don't know what we'll do with it. That's decent as far as, we can maybe use this. We can enrich it a little bit more. Have some more weapons of our own. It's a thing we can do that we can be trusted with and they can't. Also, it might tell you the proximity that Iran has to nuclear weapons. Anybody who doesn't understand this, I'll just do this very quickly. It's a deep dive and I'm not going to pretend that I'm some incredible expert on it. But enriching uranium, I think I've looked this up before, to like 5% is the kind of thing you need to power stuff. It's the civilian level necessary. And then if you go way beyond that, there's two other thresholds. There's one that's 60% and then one that's 90%+ in the thing that's a weapon. Iran has a lot in the 60% threshold, which is one step away from the thing that could then be weaponized and used to harm a lot of people by a government that's also doing everything it can to weaponize the Strait of Hormuz to try to harm as many people as it can. Obviously, that means you can't give them a nuclear weapon, but that's the proximity, and that's agreed upon. That's not the kind of thing that people on the left say is untrue when they claim Iran is so far away and has no ability to create a weapon of mass destruction. It's not even remotely close to accurate. And the world knows it. The United States knows it. Everybody who says other things knows it. So I think it's probably important to at least mention it to you. Not that I think a lot of people who are listening to the show aren't already aware of this as well. Another thing out there that I might as well play, this is Spencer Pratt. He is doing very well in Los Angeles, and it is making a whole lot of Democrats very mad. Is he actually going to be the mayor? I don't know. I will see who votes for him and how that race actually ends. I do believe, though, that some of the common sense things he's advocating for are messages that are landing, and Democrats, for one reason or another, mostly to placate the far left part of their base, can't seem to say the same stuff. They have to have some nuanced version of, we don't want to remove all the human feces that's on the ground when you're walking to go get your iced tea and whatnot. And actually, Spencer says exactly that in an interview he did with Billy Bush. Here, let me hit play on some of this audio.
5: Everyone's missing who's voting for me. The only people that aren't are the socialists, the lunatics, and the communists. But any normal functioning brain that doesn't want to step in human poop when they get their matcha is voting for me, which is a lot of people.
3: It should be a lot of people. And I would go a step further to say I don't even want to step in any kind of poop. It doesn't have to be human. I don't want dog. I don't want any other variety to be out there in the world. I would like a politician who fights those fights for me. And Spencer Pratt seems like the guy willing to do it in L.A. But again, and I think this is probably the most important part of talking about him, the message matters. And the message in today's society might reach people more than the politician and the bashing of the person seem to actually reach people. And maybe that's just the connectedness of our society. Elon Musk owns Twitter, owns X, and has done a lot to make sure that it's actually not unfairly biased to a certain side. And so a guy like Spencer Pratt, who has referenced before how much he was disliked by most people when he was a reality TV star, is now someone who seems like he has a legitimate shot at being the mayor of one of the biggest cities in our country. When you say that out loud, when you talk about that and the Democrats are shocked about it, and actually, you know what, this kind of leads into something else that's out there. Democrats put out their autopsy of the 2024 campaign for Kamala Harris and how terrible it was. Granted, the document that they finally let see the light of the day a year plus after they completed it is not anything compared to what they probably should have put in it, which is all the stuff we know that went terrible, including the awfulness of the candidate herself. But it mostly blames Biden. It mostly sidesteps some of the other issues the campaign had. And it does also blame its willingness to trash Trump and not actually give out a bunch of the positions and platforms that Harris herself was on. I remember early on in the campaign, after Harris shoved President Biden in the closet that he didn't know how to get out of, even though I don't think they would have had to lock it to trap him in there. But anyway, after she did that, they just copy and pasted his platform page onto her website, and people noticed. They noticed that it was basically the same thing. That's not a great look if you're saying that you're going to run in replacement of someone who wasn't likely to win himself, and then you change nothing about the campaign, and then you have all these far-left things you believe that you've said in interviews before and you can't defend, so you just talk in circles. Anyway, I could have done this autopsy. It would have been much cheaper and easier. But nonetheless, I think the most interesting thing about it and how it relates to Spencer Pratt is the message can rise above the individual. Even if you think the individual has baggage, has problems that might preclude them from being capable of winning office, if their message is common sense enough and relatable enough to everyday struggles of the American people, or in this case, people in Los Angeles, they are very likely to punch your name when they get into that ballot box because they hope change brings better. And oftentimes change actually snake bites us, but darn it, that's a discussion for another time. A quick break, a lot coming up. This is Craig Collins filling in on The Dana Show.
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6: There'll be a couple of spotty light rain showers around up through about 8 or 9 o'clock this evening. Clouds dominate this evening and all night long. 59 degrees. On Saturday, a mix of clouds and sunshine. Nothing more than a spot thundershower. 80 degrees. Best chance for rain at Saturday night, especially late Saturday night with scattered shower. A couple of thundershowers, 62. A couple of spotty showers here and there on Sunday. Otherwise, partly sunny and 80. 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Chief Meteorologist.

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8: And now, all of the news you would probably miss. 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
9: That's right. 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That would be this guy filling in. By the way, good news for everybody out there. I was approved for another scam loan during the last commercial break. A scammer just called me, left a message. I'm very excited. It seems like the loan is for any amount of money, and I don't know if I even have to pay it back. That's great. Other things out there, an Arizona woman was sentenced for selling drugs and, get this, landmines at the same time. I feel like those are things that shouldn't be mixed. These are the same people who thought of, like, Four Locos, putting energy drink inside of alcohol, just to a whole different level. Christina Aline Gonzalez is her name. She's 44. She was sentenced to 14.5 years in prison. That doesn't seem long enough for selling, quote, dangerous drugs, firearms, and landmines all at the same time. I wonder how that conversation went, too. If the person stopped by for a landmine, did she try to upsell them the drugs? And then the person who's getting the drugs from her, she's like, and by the way, you can never be too careful in our society. You might as well take a landmine for the road. I'm not sure how that works, if it's like the Super Size Me at McDonald's, but she was definitely arrested and definitely going to jail for some amount of time. I feel like it should be longer. Amy Adams has said that she's giving up certain social media pages. The 51-year-old actress on Instagram said she's too boring for social media, so she doesn't want to do it anymore. I know what the next step is supposed to be, based on some other people who are famous and in her same age bracket. OnlyFans. That's the next move. I'm not saying Amy Adams is doing it. I'm just saying more and more often I am seeing people of about that age decide that they're launching an OnlyFans and doing quite well. And probably solve the boring problem of the social media. I'm not sure that boring will be the same thing there. But again, I have no inside knowledge, no inside baseball ability to say that this is in fact happening. I just feel like we're a certain number of days or weeks away from an announcement because of other women who've done the same thing. All right, one last story I saw out there. I probably need to get into this in more detail later on. Anxiety diagnoses by pediatricians are up 300% in the last 10 years. Yes, more doctors are diagnosing children with anxiety and giving them medicine to treat anxiety. Several people talk about the dangers of SSRIs or antidepressant drugs, especially if you've been taking them for your whole life. This seems like the thing that everybody's talking about, running in a completely different direction in a really, really bad way. ADHD remained the single most common mental health concern seen by pediatricians and primary care visits. This does seem like the kind of thing where you might want to contemplate, at least when your kid is still a child, not convincing them to take medicine and maybe trying to figure it out some other way. And then maybe in adulthood, starting to use these types of drugs and not before. I'm not, again, advocating or saying whatever. You do you. But at least seems bad to me if you get a kid starting on this stuff before they're 10. That seems kind of wrong and kind of bad and maybe causing some of the other problems we're seeing in society. All right, quick break, a lot more. This is Craig Collins filling in on The Dana Show.

0: So Preborn's Mother's Day challenge has been extended until May 31st. 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
11: 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You can find her at Radio Craig C. If you want to follow a way less famous human who occasionally gets to babysit this very fancy radio show, that would be this guy. My name is Craig Collins, filling in. John Morgan, the guy who founded Morgan & Morgan, is offering $100,000 to anybody who comes up with a brand new political party name that's better than the parties we have. Some of the top contenders for this include Give Me My Money Back, Akins, which I do like a lot, and Leave Me Alone, Akins, which I also think is pretty good. But you can go ahead and submit your idea for the a new party name. You have until June 2nd to do it, and the best one will get $100,000, which is a pretty good prize for a very short amount of your time and probably some assistance from ChatGPT. The amount of ChatGPT ideas is going to be through the roof. Come up with a funny political party name, I imagine, will be put into that program a lot. House Republicans have scrapped a vote to rein in Trump's war effort in Iran. That's at least the headline in Axios. The House did decide to go ahead and not vote on something that would have essentially forced congressional approval for President Trump to keep going in his conflict with Iran. What matters about that statement, and I guess the fact that I said it twice there, is that I think we're nearing the end of this thing. I do. I've been saying that for a while, and I've been wrong for a while, and I'll admit that I've been wrong for a while on that. But I just don't believe that if we wait long enough that Iran will continue to behave as though they're in a position of strength when they're obviously not. There has to be a moment where they eventually acknowledge that we're not going to be pressured through some sort of media campaign against us to get out of this thing poorly. We're going to, now that we're here, get out of this thing in a valuable way to us that involves no nuclear capabilities for them. All the enriched uranium given to us here in the United States. And President Trump has said he's not sure if he'd dispose of it. Probably, but maybe not, is essentially his reaction there. But I think that that's interesting because, again, an effort to circumvent the president, to force him into a place where Congress might actually decide he's not allowed to do the things he's been doing, also causes a lot of political turmoil for those individuals who are on both sides. I think the politicians in Congress would like to keep punting on that topic. They punted on other topics. John Thune decided to send everybody home before a vote on funding Border Patrol, which is ridiculous. And those people get to be home until after June 1st, President Trump's deadline, to make sure that certain funding passed. Because why not? You just get the opportunity to go home, whether your job is done as a politician all the time. There's a Fox News story about this. I'll go ahead and play a little bit of that.
12: Of chaos on Capitol Hill as Senate Republicans are now set to go home until June. That's significant because that now puts them on course to miss a June 1st deadline that was set by President Trump to pass a reconciliation funding package to give money to both ICE and CBP. For more on that, we're going to send it out to Fox News.

0: Chief Congressional, actually stop it again and not send it out to somebody else on that. But yes, that's the basics of the story. And I've said this before, I'll say it again. I wish that we could treat politicians the way they treat us and just not do a job all the way. Like the next time a firefighter responds to a politician's house and it's ablaze, they'll put out a little bit of the fire and then decide they need to go on vacation until June and not do the rest of it. I'd love to see the response if someone's like, but the fire's not out. The thing's not over. I'd be like, yeah, but I don't know. I've been released by John Thune. I get to go home for a bit. Other things out there, the House Majority Whip, that would be Tom Emmer, was asked a very loaded question on CNBC. I'll point out exactly why it's sort of ridiculously loaded. There's a lot of people who are hoping that they can be the one that creates the schism between President Trump and his base of supporters, of a lot of conservatives, of MAGA voters, whatever you want to call them. And so a lot of questions are phrased the same way, saying, like, is this the moment where people are finally turning on the president, even as primary after primary is establishing that at least when it comes to President Trump's influence within the Republican Party itself and Republican voters, it's at an all-time high. He certainly seems to be at a point where he is a kingmaker. If he goes ahead and endorses someone in a primary race, even if the projection is that it's going to be close, his nominees have, or his people that he's been nominating have often been winning these things quite a bit often. And it's not terribly new. Trump has definitely done that before. But here's the CNBC question about the slush fund that's been created and other things, and if this is finally a step too far.
1: The slush fund, or whatever you want to call it, the move to go back on the audits and permanently put those to bed, is that a bridge too far for some Republicans that might have been uncomfortable with other things? Are we finally hitting a point where some people are saying enough? Or
2: let's first put it in context. This is a Senate that tells us regularly they don't have the votes. They don't have the votes for the Save America Act that more than 70% of Americans agree with. You're bringing...
0: By the way, they should have the votes on that.
2: Something that was added, as I understand it, to the funding bill. We call it the funding bill because we had to do it with 50+1 because Democrats apparently hate our law enforcement and weren't willing to fund CBP and the and ICE. Now they've added this fund. I would like to hear from Todd Blanche. I understand that they started to hear from you yesterday as to exactly what this is. Great. Let's find out what it is before everybody crucifies it. I think people.
0: Well, and I think there's a step even further to go, because if money actually is doled out to human beings who may have been participants in January 6th to some amount of whatever that day was, and choose your own adventure, and I guess what you believe of that day, but by and large, the vast majority of individuals who were there that even got in trouble legally didn't hurt any cops, didn't hurt anybody, and casually walked through a building that they weren't supposed to be in for a while, and then were escorted out or just willingly left on their own, and that was described as an insurrection by media for a while. But nonetheless, I think you have to judge each individual case. If someone was thrown in jail, treated horribly and had a sentence that was ridiculous based on the crime that they were accused of committing, even if they were proven to have committed it, I think that we could find a way where that person deserves some sort of financial apology from the United States. And the president seems to agree with that. But I think when you say something on a macro level, on a simplistic level, without the certain variables that might convince you that this is actually more legitimate than you think, then of course, more people are likely to not like it, or more people are likely to agree that it's wrong. But I think we have to get the whole story from what the fund will actually be used for, who will get payments, how much will those payments be, et cetera, et cetera. And then you decide. Then you can go ahead and bash it. But why not have all the information first, which we inevitably will have? Another story out there that I saw that I thought was interesting, not exactly politics, but politics adjacent. Walmart is going to be forced to ban workers under 18 based on some federal labor laws that will be out this summer, or some laws that are out that will impact hiring this summer. I thought it was really interesting that they couldn't just follow the laws. There are certain things that people at Walmart shouldn't be allowed to do, or certain hours they shouldn't be allowed to work if they're not over the age of 18 or at least 18 years old. And Walmart's like, we can't comply with this stuff. There's no way that we can get that done, so we're just not going to hire anybody in those brackets. I remember working at a younger age inside of a Target. That was one of the jobs that I had. And I remember that, like, you had to have certain breaks and you had to only work a certain amount of hours. Like, there were things that you had to do. and people followed those rules. And then by following

0: following those rules, I got to have a summer job and summer money. I also remember my favorite summer job, which you won't care about, was cutting the lawn at a veterinarian hospital. It was a real gig that I did over the summer. The guy wanted me to do landscaping for him 8 hours a day, 5 days a week. And I was like, how about four? And then I get to go somewhere else for the second half of every day in the summer. And the guy agreed. It was a great job. I really enjoyed it, except for the one time they asked me to come inside and help with something that was horrible. That involved a sick dog that had to be put down. I will never forget that moment. And I don't know why I just shared it here. Let's call that catharsis, that it just came out on the radio between you and I. Other than that, 99% of the time, a great summer job that I had. Other things out there, getting back to the world of politics, because why not? President Trump has chosen to send 5,000 more troops to Poland. He is removing troops from Germany. This is something that the president actually teased a while ago when having a discussion about the people he likes that are being put in positions of political power in the world and the people he's not so fond of. What I like about this is the reminder that the United States power in the world of our military strength is not something that everyone just gets for free. You can't bash us and treat us like crap and expect us to do a whole bunch of things so that you feel safe and protected, whoever you are, whatever country you are, just because. You have to actually appreciate that the strength of the United States might be loaned to you if there were a time where you needed it. And I think this is a nice reminder to places like Germany. That's not exactly a thing that's just you assume you get all the time. But here's President Trump, I think a few days ago, referencing how he was likely to move from troops after the election of someone that he very much likes in Poland.
1: Mr. President, if you decide to pull troops from Germany, will you move them to Poland or maybe some other countries on the eastern flank?
2: Well, Poland would like that. We have a great relationship with Poland. I have a great relationship with the president. You remember, I endorsed him, and he won. And he came from way behind, and he won. He's a great fighter. He's a great guy. I like him a lot. So that's possible.
0: I'm probably going to do that. You never know. It might be a nice little reward, a nice little thing that I go ahead and send over some places. By the way, and now that I'm starting to sound a little gangster in how I'm referring to this, I thought of something in the Iran conflict that I think we really need to do. I think since the negotiation keeps failing, we need to do a version, I am in East Coast Italian, where we send some people that I know, some family and friends that I have, over to Iran, and we have a little bit of a conversation with them about why they're being so difficult, why they're not accepting some of the offers that we've been making. They look good. These are good offers. You should accept them. We're going to take all this uranium. We're going to get out of here, and you guys are going to shut up and just do what we say. I think that's what we need now. I think the days of the J.D. Vances and the Marco Rubios going over no longer important, and the days of Tony G and Anthony Q are the right thing that we're going to do to get this whole thing done. I am aware that Tony and Anthony have the same name, by the way. I have several different Anthonys within my family. I think they might be available to go over if you need them. One last thing. Just before I take a break that I find amusing and I can't help but talk about, and I don't know why, but it's almost a holiday, so give me a little bit of latitude, a little rope for talking about an unserious issue. There is a story in the New York Post about people who are afraid of the, quote, real medical condition called the uniboob. This is where the chest of a woman naturally merges into one, quote, continuous mound. They're afraid that this could happen. It's not very often at all that this actually does occur in our society. And I'll just throw this out there. I don't know that men would dislike it. I can't really figure out how we would all feel about this. I guess I'd have to be given some examples in order to really understand it. But if you like something, and if you get two of them normally, and then all of a sudden you get one big one, I don't know if the one big one is all that much worse than the other. I feel like I'm so close to being fired for the things I'm saying now. But I mean that generally, not just specific to this story. I like it if I get more soda in a large cup at the 7-Eleven than, say, a smaller one. I'm a big gulp guy, is I guess what I'm saying. And I now probably am fired. All right, quick break, a lot more. Greg Collins filling in on The Dana Show.
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9: This is The Dana Show. My name is Craig Collins, filling in. Thrilled to be with you. Peanut butter and jelly is a war among Gen X and Gen Z that I find uniquely amusing. Gen Z has actually been complaining that they don't make enough money, and because of that, they have to eat prison food lunches. They say that certain items, like the items inside of peanut butter and jelly, both the toppings and then the bread, cause them to spend something like $30 on a simple lunch meal that used to cost just a couple dollars. And because of that, they can't afford these things, or they're forced to only buy these things. So they're complaining that they can't have fancier items for lunch. I think Gen Z doesn't understand, I'm a millennial, the work lunch, what it actually is for the vast majority of us. It's not fancy, not unless the company's taking you out for that one or two times a year that they want to talk to you in a place that's not the place where you already are with them, the bosses, where they can talk to you there. But I digress. You eat it over your desk. You're eating something quick. Peanut butter and jelly is a wonderful option in this world. So is grilled cheese, which caught some stray bullets in the complaints department as far as these things go. Like, simple, cheap things, and yes, peanut butter and jelly, even if you spent $30 on the ingredients to have a meal that then costs $2 per day, because they broke it down. If you eat peanut butter and jelly for lunch, you're probably only spending $2 on your lunch. That's still cheap. That's still you doing a great thing. This is good for you in the long run. It helps you a lot of other ways in your life. I think it's such a funny fight for people to have, and also for Gen Zers to call their lunches prison food. Because, and I know this is probably horrible to say to these same people, maybe try prison food. Maybe try to get in prison. I don't know how you go about that. I'm not recommending anything. And then have a nice meal there and see what that's actually like before complaining that your delicious peanut butter and jelly, or in this case, sacrilegiously, your grilled cheese is actually the same as what they're serving inside those places, because it's definitely not. And this doesn't come from experience. I'm not actually aware of the deliciousness or lack thereof in the world of prison food. Another thing that I saw out there, Falkville, had a vote on a 140-year ban of alcohol. And if you never thought that your vote mattered before, in Falkville, it definitely did. The final tally for people who wanted alcohol

to be legally allowed to be sold there, 116. The amount of people who didn't want alcohol to be sold as it hadn't been for quite some time, 115. So out of all of that, it was a one-vote decision that made it, and I keep picturing someone like Barney from The Simpsons as the guy who cast that final vote and that final decision one way or the other to be like, we're definitely having alcohol. And actually, I'll be honest with you, I think that once this passed and once this became a thing, there probably should have been an advertisement on college campuses throughout the country, because this had to be a fun party for the 116 people that had a really good time. This had to be the kind of thing you wanted to attend. It could easily have been destroyed by very late to doing it. Spring breakers, but nonetheless, like I just find the whole idea of that amazing. And I wonder how many margaritas and then how many other things were made. And then the very next morning, how many Bloody Marys were consumed by half of the town of Falkville. I imagine the sales of all the items inside the Bloody Mary skyrocketed that very next day. One other quick thing that I found kind of silly that was out there, too. A man dancing in Indiana roadways while holding a rare turtle was arrested. This part is just odd, but here's the least surprising component to it. He was on drugs. He was carrying meth. He was high at the time. The guy had a Eastern box turtle, which was illegal, as he was dancing in the streets. So many crimes. This is Craig Collins filling in on The Dana Show. More coming up in a bit.

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5: The president makes his pitch. I'm Chris DeMeo, Fox News. President Trump holding a campaign-style rally in suburban New York.
6: Under the Trump administration, we're doing everything we can to bring New York back in bigger, better, stronger than ever before.
5: And the president is expected to ramp up campaign-style events as the November midterm elections draw closer. Oh, the El Salvadorian national, whose cause became a rallying point for critics of President Trump's immigration policies, got a court win today in Tennessee. Charges against Kilmer Abrego Garcia are dropped.
7: U.S. District Judge Waverly Crenshaw granted Abrego Garcia's dismissal motion for what he and his lawyers claimed was a selective, vindictive prosecution. The defendant was accused by the DOJ in a human smuggling case. He was at one point deported to his native El Salvador last year. But the courts ordered the federal government to facilitate his return. Judge Crenshaw, in his study of the evidence, said if Abrego Garcia had not successfully challenged the deportation, the prosecution he threw out would not have been brought. The government says it still wants to deport him to a third-party country, such as Liberia. Grinnell Scott, Fox News.
5: Tulsi Gabbard says she's stepping down as Director of National Intelligence.
8: Gabbard posted on social media a copy of a letter she wrote to President Trump. She wrote, "I must submit my resignation. Unfortunately, effective June 30th, my husband Abraham has recently been diagnosed with an extremely rare form of bone cancer. He faces major challenges in the coming weeks and months. At this time, I must step away from public service."
5: That's Fox's David Spunt reporting from Washington. Stocks ending higher today. The Dow hit an all-time high again, closing up 294 points. The Nasdaq gained 51, while the S&P climbed nearly 28 points with its eighth winning week. 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
23: There'll be a couple of spotty light rain showers around up through about 8 or 9 o'clock this evening. Clouds dominate this evening and all night long. 59 degrees. On Saturday, mix of clouds and sunshine. Nothing more than a spot thundershower. 80 degrees. Best chance for rain at Saturday night, especially late Saturday night with scattered shower. A couple of thundershowers, 62. A couple of spotty showers here and there on Sunday. Otherwise, partly sunny and 80. 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Chief Meteorologist.

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2: Hey, Max, you look absolutely dashing in that purple tie. 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
3: Phew, so here we go. First day on the job. We've got this, right?
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1: This is the Dana Show. My name is Craig Collins, filling in. Thrilled to be with you. So many things out there to talk about just before a very important holiday. A holiday that we need to also remember is a day of thanks to people who gave the ultimate price, who paid the ultimate price, I should say, for our freedom. So it's a very different holiday than a lot of other ones out there, than Veterans Day. Memorial Day, well, you will celebrate the beginning of summer in some places with a lot of cooking out, barbecue, and fun. You also need to take some time to remember people, even if you don't know many people who did this. One thing my wife and I do, this is weird, and I feel like this is bragging. It's such a weird, because it's not. I'm not trying to sound like I'm better than you, because I do something like this, because I'm recommending you do it too. And I don't know. My wife and I usually go to a graveyard, and we find the military section of a graveyard, any graveyard. We live now in Houston. We've done this in bigger towns or you know, smaller places, wherever we've been, and just stand there for a bit and just realize what it's about. And I, my wife's idea to do that, and I really thought there was something important and powerful about it. So that's a recommendation I have for you. At some point over the weekend, or actually on Memorial Day, honor those who have fallen. All right, some other things out there. The president of the United States said he is postponing signing an executive order about AI because he doesn't like certain aspects of it and the potential for China to benefit from some of the things that might be put out into the world. It is a two-way AI race, us and China, to get to the top of whatever that horrible heap might be. But here's a little bit of what the president said about this.
2: I didn't like certain aspects of it. I postponed it. I think it gets in the way of you know, we're leading China, we're leading everybody, and I don't want to do anything that's going to get in the way of that lead. We have a very substantial on AI. It's causing tremendous good, and it's also bringing in a lot of jobs, tremendous numbers of jobs. Again, we have more people working right now than we've ever had. I really thought that could have been a blocker, and I want to make sure that it's not.
3: In China, last week with President Xi,
2: yes.
3: Did you discuss AI?
2: I discussed it. And he acknowledges how well we're doing. We're doing well. He's doing it. It's the two of us. The two countries are fighting for it. Other countries are way behind, way, way behind.
1: Yeah, it's just the two of us. That is true. And China loves to steal everything we put out there. So I do think it makes sense to be cognizant and cautious in that world of what they might do with any information that gets put out into the ether. Because, again, they will love to steal it. You remember the balloon that flew over the country and how long it took Biden to shoot it down, how uniquely odd that story was. We don't want more balloon-esque stuff. And this is definitely way different than that, I guess. I think about that every time I think about China spying on us, is the ridiculousness of flying a weather balloon over our country, at least claiming it was a weather balloon, and then us waiting till the end of its journey when it was over the ocean for us to shoot it down and lose it. Like, that is uniquely, uniquely terrible in the world of things that Biden did that people forget about. All right, let's play a couple moments where people on CNN yell at each other. I enjoy these. We got a couple of these. First, there is a discussion about Iran and if they're actually doing better or not because of what's been going on recently here in the United States and their fight with them. And some people are actually claiming things like Iran is actually doing, you know, they are in a stronger position because they've realized how they can financially benefit from the Strait of Hormuz, which is an insane thing. Like, it's an insane premise to a statement. Iran isn't just uniquely aware now of how they might be able to gouge people over the strait, and they might actually believe that they'll be harmed more if they keep trying to do that. But here's a little bit about that back-and-forth ridiculousness.
4: Okay. That's the point about the president. The president made it clear. Iran is not going to get a nuclear weapon. That's number one.
5: How is he going to ensure that?
4: Number two.
5: How is he going to ensure that?
4: He's made it. As long as he's president of the United States of America, I have no doubt if he needs to bomb them again.
5: Where's the Highland Ridge uranium right now?
4: I go back to what I just said.
6: That's just the raw materials.
4: That's raw materials.
6: But the capacity has been decimated,
4: yeah.
6: And that takes a long time to rebuild.
4: If you really believe that Iran is sitting back right now, five levels deep of dead guys, and going, man, we're really in charge right now. Like, we are kicking America's
7: ass. Yes, I absolutely think that they are.
4: You're insane.
7: That is what you're doing all the time.
1: You're fully insane. You're crazy, people. I will continue to say that they should all just American Gladiator joust to decide who the winner is every night and Abby Phillip, because I'd find that hilarious. But nonetheless, yes. They're yelling at each other about the strength or lack thereof with Iran, with Iran. And what I think is kind of insane about it is that benefits that country. to pretend as though they might be stronger than they actually are.

0: and to have our media take that idea seriously can only benefit them. The rhetoric should be, it is the truth, but it should also be that they are weak and they're about to fold, because the last thing you want to do is convince our side to give in, which is the thing they most want. And they're using our media to try to get that objective completed. Hopefully it fails. President Trump doesn't seem to give a crap about that narrative at all, and good that he doesn't. But I do see that quite often as kind of the MO. It was what Hamas did when they were trying to convince college kids to protest on college campuses in support of terrorist groups that would hate them and anybody around them. And then they did it. The kids actually did that thing. So the media can be used again against the United States and the useful idiots who are willing to accept whatever narrative they hear. Another moment on CNN that caused an argument was about covering things up. This is somewhat in connection to what's going on with the Trump administration and some of the potential to, say, give some money to January 6thers and other things. And this immediately devolved into the ridiculousness of anyone on the left trying to take any shot at a friendly take in media about the Trump administration, because of how many people on left-leaning media or liberal or mainstream media protected Joe Biden when his brain was a disaster. They did a whole lot of this, and we remember it, and you definitely can't forget it when you're having an argument about what nice things conservatives might be saying about Trump policies and decisions compared to what they said last time they had the power. Here we go.
1: The spine melted, and everybody fell in line.
2: Dude, that would be you guys saying Joe Biden was a good candidate. If you want to talk about falling in line, no spine. You guys told us that Joe Biden was, like, sane and mentally competent when he clearly wasn't, and lied to the American people and then covered up the incompetence. So, like, don't lecture me about, like, moral clarity here from a party. Joe Biden was a disaster, and you guys covered it up and looked in the cameras. All of the Democrats said, okay, he runs laps around me. He's on his A game. He's so good at this. And then you want to sit here and say that, like, man, I wish these Republicans
3: had been
1: the
3: old
0: I know what it's about. And by the way, again, you hear it. I hear it every time they argue that they should be hitting each other with padded, you know, sticks. But anyway, I like that description of that. Anyway, what I think is really interesting about this is that it's a very easy take for a conservative to say that if you think that we're being loyalist to the current administration, let's really break down. And the autopsy came out about the failed Kamala Harris presidential campaign. Democrats commissioned it in 2025. They then buried it after it actually was completed for a while, and now it comes out in May of 2026 because you just kick something down the road enough and hopefully people no longer care to pay attention. And even though there's things that seem to be obviously missing in what went wrong for Harris, a lot of blame heaped on Joe Biden and not getting out of the race sooner, et cetera. And he didn't actually even willingly get out of the race, to be totally honest. He was shoved in a closet and didn't know how to open the door. They didn't even have to lock it, I don't think. But nonetheless, when I say all this, I think the most obvious reason that the Kamala Harris campaign failed is that she copy and pasted the political positions Biden had onto her page when she first took his nomination away from him and tried to run with it. She didn't have a radically different campaign than him, and she was a radically left person in her previous political stops in California, which made her talk in circles whenever she did an interview about what she really believed, because she knew she couldn't say the stuff that she actually thought. She's just a terrible candidate across the board. Horrible. I could have told you this. I don't know. I did tell you this in 2024. I could have told Democrats this any other time after that, and I could have saved them a bunch of money and then 2 years of trying, or at least a year of trying to bury a thing that they inevitably put out anyway that says all the stuff we knew without saying the most ridiculous stuff. And Harris, the funniest thing about this, I guess, is to say that if Harris herself reads it, if Kamala thumbs through this and decides that it really wasn't her fault, she's not the reason she lost, she might actually want to get in again, which would be great for Republicans, great for conservatives. Let her run. Let her try to be at the forefront of the party the entire time. She actually hasn't won any primaries. So we'll see if she even can do that part. And then if she can't, who knows who else they shove into closets and locked doors in order to get her the actual nomination this time around. But I love the idea that she might actually be emboldened enough to think that she's actually a good candidate for office when she lost in every single swing state to the current president of the United States. That's the kind of loss that usually has you retire from the sport if you're doing it in some other places. Not so much for politicians. They always think that they're absolutely still the greatest person ever to walk on earth. until eventually, I don't know what happens to convince them. I don't think they ever are convinced that they're not. All right, we'll take a break. We'll come back and do some sillier stuff. We're going to have a friend of mine, a podcaster in person on, Angela Box, in about 20 minutes. She does a great job all over her social media pages talking about a lot of silly stuff. So I figured, or a lot of serious political stuff. So I figured just for the holiday, why not bring on another person so I can talk to somebody else about the stupidity of politics. That and more coming up in a bit. This is The Dana Show. My name is Craig Collins filling in.
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23: And now, all of the news you would probably miss. 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
24: 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It's time for a Quick Five on the Dana Show, D-Lash, Dana Lash Radio, and X. Great ways to stay connected to her. Jimmy Kimmel has said you should never watch CBS News again, or CBS in any form, I think, again, after Colbert had his final show last night that I definitely didn't watch. Paul McCartney had a busy week. He went from Saturday Night Live to Colbert's show. I wonder if Stephen Colbert was disappointed that Paul McCartney did both and not just his thing. But anyway, the Stephen Colbert version of Late Night is over. I am disappointed not in losing Stephen Colbert, a television person that I definitely didn't watch often and that absolutely didn't understand the mission of late night TV by being so politically one-sided. But I am disappointed that I remember the glory days of, say, David Letterman on that show. I don't remember, but I've watched reruns of Johnny Carson doing a great job on a show that I was too young to be around for. But anyway, what I think is really important

0: about this is how far we've gone from what the actual gold standard of the thing is, not the fact that it's dying a death that has honestly been coming for a long time. And I actually expect more of the late night TV shows to follow along the same path. I think that either Kimmel or Fallon is likely to be next because they can't possibly be financially valuable and sustainable the way they're being presented. So we'll see. And if there's only one left, maybe it lasts longer than if they keep two on the air. But I can't imagine anybody's really making money doing that stuff. The National Hurricane Center has told us that the hurricane season this year, which is fast approaching, might also be mild, just like last year was. A below average 2026 is what they're predicting. The outlook projects 3 to 6 total hurricanes that are things that are relevant to be reported on throughout the country, and maybe 1 to 3 that might be categorized as major. I know this is just a projection. I know this is not a reality, but hey, it's good news. I'm happy to hear this, especially as somebody who lives in Houston, Texas now, and lived other places before, and just moved here. We were here last summer. It wasn't very bad here this summer. One of the biggest things my wife was afraid of when moving here was a bad weather event that made us leave the city or state for a while, and it just isn't the case so far. So this is, again, as I said, pretty good news. And finally, one last story that's kind of just crazy to say out loud. Tennessee called off an execution for a man that was convicted of 3 murders back in 1994 because they couldn't find a usable vein. That's really what they said. They couldn't figure out, and the man is not, well as a person. So for that reason, they had to medically call off the death penalty. This has then caused a lot of conversation about the efficacy or the ethical value of the death penalty, I should say. And I had one thought. It's not a great thought, but I did have a thought. And remember, the guy I convicted of multiple murders in the 90s, there were other ways to accomplish the goal. If the goal was to have this person no longer exist, a firing squad is one of them. So I don't know. I don't know what the end result is here, but it's just an interesting story that you had to call it off because you couldn't find something. I imagine they'll figure it out and do some other version of something in the future. But that's got to be a heck of an experience for all involved. And I feel uniquely terrible for any family of the victims that were waiting for this, that were expecting this to occur. And then it doesn't for what seems to be a very stupid reason. And then finally, one last thing, as far as just quick stories go out there, anxiety diagnosis by pediatricians is up 300%. 10-year study has shown that more and more kids are being diagnosed with anxiety, depression, all sorts of mental health issues, and prescribed medication to deal with it. Medication that becomes addictive if you take it for several years, especially if you're taking it from childhood through adulthood, and medication that might have other terrible effects on the people that are using it, SSRIs among them. I'm not telling you that anybody anywhere shouldn't be on something that adults might be on, but I do think it might be a bad idea to start a kid off, a kid under 10 potentially, on some of this stuff. Especially what they're being diagnosed with is ADHD, which most kids that I know, most of my nieces and nephews and my friends' children seem like they have ADHD because they don't want to focus and pay attention because they're children. And so I don't know. There's a part of that that makes you think that we're making a very mild problem significantly worse in the decisions we're making based on these diagnoses that also seem fairly easy to come to if, again, you're diagnosing a child with how well they pay attention. Anyone who's ever been around a kid knows not good is the answer to that. All right, we'll take a break here in a little bit. After the break, we will come back and chat with a friend of mine. Her name is Angela Box. She hosts the Angela Box Show, which you can find on a whole bunch of different social media platforms. At Angela Box Show is the best way to find her. She's a firecracker by her own description of herself and someone who likes to napalm and carpet bomb filthy leftists. That's coming up in a bit. Craig Collins filling in on The Dana Show.
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2: Hey, St. Louis, this is Brian Kilmeade. 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
2: Marie, is that you?
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2: Better now. Did you know we had a little health scare with Jeff?
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5: 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I've only been living here for a little over a year. But Angela Box is a radio person, a broadcaster. At Angela Box Show is the place you can find her all over social media. And I love part of the description, Angela, you have for yourself on social media, that you love to go after the left. I don't know if you remember exactly the way it was written there. But it's pretty amazing. How are you doing? Welcome to the show.
6: No, I like blah, blah, blah, lip gloss and big salads, political pundit, yes. Thorn and leftist sides.
5: Yes, it's amazing. Angela Box. Yep, it does. And you are willing to say some things in a way that I sometimes will not say them. Not that I don't agree. I just kind of like the way you put the sentences together. Let's talk about some things out there. One of the funnier ones, at least to me and my dark sense of humor, is Democrats finally making public their 2024 autopsy of the failed Kamala Harris presidential campaign. This is something we didn't need 2 years to wait on, and something that does seem to still be incomplete in some of the blame for Harris instead of just blaming Biden, which it seems like that's more of what it's trying to do. But what are your thoughts about May of 2026 being when Democrats finally admit that Kamala Harris ran a bad campaign a couple of years ago?
6: Well, I haven't read it yet, but I'm just curious if the sentence, Senator Kneepads was a drunk, cackling, literal, and political whore, and that's why she did not win. Was that in there at any time in the autopsy?
5: I'm still skimming, but I can't find it.
6: Well, it's not too hard, but I saw the bullet points, I think, on Breitbart or Gateway Pundit or something. But, sure. My favorite bullet point was that they were like, we didn't go after Trump hard enough. What are you talking about? That's literally your platform. That's all you have. That's all you have. And then they said her little support of the transgenders was a problem. And I'm like, this is what you guys see. I would respect Democrats more if they would just stand with all 10 toes on the crazy. So this is what we think now. Yeah. This is we are catering to the lunatics, we are catering to the communists, and we are catering to the people who think that Charlie Kirk being murdered didn't go far enough. There needs to be more of that, more bodies. Okay,
5: yes.
6: Like that's who they're catering to. I'd have more respect for them, but they're going to go around in these midterms, and the Democrats are also saying, I think I can't remember if it was the New York Times or Democrats or Democrats. Like, we're going to start hitting Trump now. Oh, it was Hakeem. It was Timu Obama. It was Dollar Tree Obama who said, hey, you guys, I know that you've been, waiting for us to go after Trump, and we really haven't, but, now we're really going to start hitting him hard. And everyone's okay.
5: Hakeem Jeffries is Timu Obama, by the way, for anyone that was curious who that is. And it's a great description of him. And yes, absolutely, their new plan to go after Trump is going to be totally different than everything we've seen before. A couple questions about Trump specifically that I thought were interesting. One, it looks like he has scrapped an AI executive order over concerns that China will steal information from it. He wants the United States to be at the cutting edge of AI, and he doesn't want China to be on our heels as much as they are. He's actually getting crap for this some places, deciding not to sign an executive order. And I kind of think that's insane. And the reason why I think it's insane, Angela, is we probably will still put something out that has some sort of impact on the growing both good and bad that is AI. But doing it in a slower way with more emphasis on making sure to prevent China from gaining any sort of advantage over us or any of the information we don't want them to have, wouldn't this just be a regular thing that most people should praise? This is the exact opposite of who they pretend Trump is when he does something without thinking it through, and yet people are somehow mad about this.

0: I mean, it's like it doesn't matter. They just take their. It's always opposite day with the Democrats. Always.
1: It is.
0: No, I think it's. Yes. I think it's smart. Well, who was the company? I can't remember the actual company that was had the contract cut with the Pentagon, because basically it was like super woke and crazy. And I thought it was
1: You're
0: hilarious.
1: Talking about Planetar, I think, or Planetar, whatever it was called.
0: Yeah, maybe.
1: Is that the one?
0: Some AI company. I don't know. They're like, nah, we're good. But what's interesting is that all these engineers now that are creating these, you know, the monster that is AI,
1: yes,
0: is saying, although I do enjoy going on free ChatGPT and asking what color season I am from time to time when I have a picture to show them. or tell me the body language between me and this person. Anyway, it's stupid. But like, but real AI, of course, is written by humans, and it's written in a way that's very atheistic, yeah, very woke, coming from the left. And so it's funny to watch these engineers going, how do we program AI so it doesn't scare off the Christians? Like, they're talking to Christians now going, tell me about this God thing. I'm not really sure about it. And it's just, you know, I think it's great. We need to make sure that it's safe, because the biggest issue I think most of us have with AI is that not only do we not know if something's fake or real, but also the way children are being affected by it.
1: Sure.
0: And it's just going to become more and more ingrained, and we're going to have fewer and fewer parents actually parenting. They're going to be like, oh, you know, give them the iPad, give them the tablet, and God only knows what the AI is telling them to do.
1: That's true. No, and what's interesting about it, too, is a lot of college kids are booing any sort of reference to AI during commencement speeches because they think AI is going to take all their jobs. So I think there are a lot of people very worried about the likelihood that AI is in control of way too many things in the way too near future. Also, this is another Trump thing where they're crapping on him, and I just think it's funny. The design plan for the 250-foot Arc de Trump, which is what they're calling it, has been approved. Here's the thing that disappointed me. CBS News is reporting they removed four lions from the base of the thing. I would have liked the four lions to have stayed for the arc, the 250-foot arc that President Trump has approved, a project that will be made alongside the White House ballroom. I love how people are upset about this, and I also love that it could exist in the near future, because I kind of think that that troll job is hilarious. What do you think?
0: I mean, why not put the lions? He's the king of the jungle, man. Like, he's like, I'm not the one. Okay. So y'all could, so wait, they're mad that they're not putting the lions?
1: I don't know. No, I think they're mad at the existence of the whole thing. Yeah.
0: Oh yeah.
1: I want the lions. Yeah.
0: I want the lions. Yeah. They got their panties in a twist when Trump cleaned up DC in like, you know, 6 weeks. They're getting their panties in a twist because a third of the Congressional Black Caucus, and we talked about this last night on your show. This is the story this week that I think is the most hilarious, is that on my show, I was looking for this press conference where the Congressional Black Caucus was up there, and they were super serial, and they were like, oh my God. and the headline was, Congressional Black Caucus says they're going to lose a third of their members, to which I say, huzzah, because if you need to depend on racial gerrymandering in order to win, you deserve to lose. But I looked for the press conference and literally could not find it, which tells you that they probably sounded really stupid and really hysterical. And, you know, they are the whole redistricting thing. It's like you guys, the gerrymandering, y'all have been gerrymandering the hell out of your state for years. I mean, like, there's like an average of 40% Republicans up in the East Coast, and they have zero seats. It's like, what are you talking about?
1: Yes.
0: So they've already gerrymandered everything to the point where they can't do it anymore. And the red states are like, cool, two can play at that game, and they're doing it. And
1: sure.
0: I love it.
1: Yeah,
0: I love it.
1: I love fighting fire with fire in this sense. I also do love the fact that, as you said, the Congressional Black Caucus was complaining about what isn't racism. Because not creating seats based solely on race is the exact opposite of the thing. And actually, even though I now live in Texas, I used to live in Illinois, which gets an F rating most places for the ridiculous gerrymandering of that state and how the congressional seats, the Senate seats, all of them are determined by just one place in Chicago and not the whole rest of the state. that seems to believe things similar to a lot of what Texas believes. But yeah, no, this has been going on forever. It's a political game. And I love the fact, I'll add this to what you said, that Democrats are doing it worse in 2026, that they're losing when they try to do it in Virginia, and that we're succeeding when we do it in places like Texas. I find that uniquely amusing when they are failing to fight our fire that they started with more fire from their side.
0: Oh, you know that spook Abigail Spanberger was like, well, I'm going to send it to the Supreme Court, and they're going to be like, I know there's going to be plenty. You know, Amy Coney Barrett, who's on Trump's, you know, S list, she's going to vote with us, and maybe Brett Kavanaugh. It was 9-0, Heifer. 9-0. And then she goes on X, and she rages about it, and everyone's like, dang.
1: We're sorry. Right. We like that actual good things have happened here. Another story that's out there all over the news, Thune sent the Senate home. This seems bad, mostly because President Trump said that there was a June 1st, deadline to pass CBP funding and other funding, and they won't be able to do that because they'll be home until after that deadline. Thune continues to be someone that is not benefiting Trump, and you wonder when that's going to be a more dynamic discussion in the world of President Trump's Truth Social, or just a lot of people saying that Thune probably needs to go.
0: You know, John Thune, I have my theories about John Thune. I'll leave them to myself for right now. John Thune should have been further ahead in his political career, not for certain, I think, personal activities, but whatever. Now he thinks he's, you know, senior in charge, and he played the game when Trump won a resounding victory in 2024. All their cheating could not overcome it. And so he was like, I better get on this guy's good side. And now, you know, it's just like anything. He's slipping back into what he always has been. And when Trump decided to endorse Paxton over John Cornyn, who is such a swamp dweller, that was it for them. And they are throwing the biggest fit over this. Yeah. And they are all saying it's because of that, and it's because of the $1.7 billion. Listen, Trump just won a $1.8 billion settlement with the IRS. He settled with the IRS. And instead of taking that money and, you know, saying like, yay, more money for me, he's like, you know what I'm going to do? I'm going to make a fund for the people who rode and died for me. And some people literally died for me. Okay. So they need to be taken care of because of the political persecution that they all had, that these people that are getting, you know, the J6ers that get misdemeanor picketing and get thrown into jail with no end in sight. Like the Democrats are at this point, they're truly evil, evil people. And the fact that the Republican Party in leadership and people like Tom Tillis, who good riddance to that guy, Tom Tillis, all these people are like, this is just outrageous. How could you do this? It's like, because for 4 years you tried to destroy people. You destroyed innocent people. You made up a Russia collusion hoax. And this is my opinion, they created COVID to try and get rid of one guy with the mail about the ballot harvesting and the switching of the votes and all the things. And then when they realized that it wasn't working on the night of 2020 election, November 3rd, they shut everything down tonight. They're like, and they all had different, all the swing states, they had different like excuses. Yes. Like, oh, we're real sleepy right now. And then Fulton County's like, you guys, there's like a serious water main break. And then it turns out, oh, it's just a toilet downstairs. Right. And then they're like, great, they're all gone now. Let's bring out the suitcases. To this day, they cannot explain that.
1: I think they were just getting ready to travel home. That's all it was, Angela. It wasn't a whole bunch of ballots inside the suitcases.
0: Yeah.
1: We have to go. We're out of time. I love talking to you. It's always a fun time. Angela Box, Angela Box Show, all over social media. Thanks so much for making some time to be with us. A quick break, a lot more. This is The Dana Show, Dana Lash Radio on X and Twitter. I'm Craig Collins filling in.
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0: It's his life mission to make bad decisions. It's time for Florida Man.
1: That's right. It's time for Florida Man on the Dana Show, D-Lash, Dana Lash Radio on X. Great ways to stay connected to her. And I'll just keep throwing it out there for the three or four people who listen. At Radio Craig C is a place that you could follow me and make me feel a little bit more like I have an audience too, even though I need to use that platform more probably. A Florida man said that his teenage daughters were falsely accused of leaving a mess inside a Lyft vehicle. This is a crazy story out of Boca Raton. It led to a $75 damage fee that then is paid to the driver of the car. Apparently, what was undercovered is the driver created an AI image, a fake image, of a bunch of, throw up and whatnot in the backseat of a car, just a whole bunch of food thrown all over the place, just a big giant mess in the vehicle in order to get the $75 fee, and that it was, in fact, not a thing that actually happened. Here's the reason I'm uniquely upset about this story. If you've ever had someone do the vomiting in the backseat of a car of yours, which I had once happen in college as I was driving a couple buddies home from a casino that we probably shouldn't have gone to. Now, granted, I was sober enough to drive. The two other guys were probably not sober enough to be awake while we were driving home. One of them did the thing, and it was horrible. Although I remember he actually wound up cleaning it up the next day, and then he gave me $50, which was actually nice. This was, I think, pre-Uber days, too. Where that would have inevitably been the charge if they were in an Uber. But anyone who's been through that knows you shouldn't joke about this. You shouldn't make this up. It makes it worse for all the rest of us out there who actually deal with these sort of things. So for that reason, I'm mad. And then also just the idea that you're trying to profit to the tune of $75. It seems like a bad move when you're probably going to lose your ability to make money as an Uber driver because you tried to con people. Another story I saw that was gross, a coffee run turned into a jailing for a guy that apparently flashed people while going through the drive-thru. 29-year-old Corey White, a dude, again, probably part of the reason I think this is so gross is it's not a female that did this sort of thing. I am, in fact, a straight man. But anyway, he was holding a $20 bill over his shorts, making facial expressions, doing certain other things, and then inevitably might have exposed himself to people in a drive-thru at a coffee shop. Uniquely horrible thing. The guy was arrested. It is Florida. This is not allowed there. It's not allowed anywhere. If this had been different, I actually vividly remember working at a radio station one time. This was a radio station, a fancy one in Chicago, that had a giant glass window on Michigan Avenue that listeners could just walk up to. And there was a certain show, and two young women walked up, and they wanted to, I think, go viral in some way with a photo. So they chose to flash us. They both lifted up their shirts and stood in front of the pressed glass. And me and the host, who was a guy, both observed what had happened. I think we might have even commented on it on the radio. They left. No one went to jail. So if you want to talk about the difference between men and women, that might be one of those differences. And I don't feel at all bad about it. It was totally fine. This is The Dana Show. My name is Craig Collins filling in.
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6: 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Phones on racks in India can't vote. 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
8: This is The Dana Show. My name is Craig Collins, filling in. Thrilled to be with you. A bunch of stuff out there to talk about. This is a crazy story that I saw. A person who's a suspect in the Minnesota fraud cases jumped from a four-story balcony while on the run from people that were trying to apprehend him. The FBI made this public, I think, yesterday. This is crazy. Here, let me actually play some of the audio of the press conference where the FBI is trying to give out information so somebody can call in and find the dude who jumped from a four-story balcony. I just figured I'd say it again. Here we go.
9: Crux of my remarks, I need your help. On the screen, you will see a subject. You will see a subject depicted on the screen here of an individual who was a target of the investigation this morning. That individual is currently on the run after having jumped out of a fourth-story balcony. I want you to get a good look at him right now. You'll see him. You'll see him running here. He is currently on the run. We need your help. If you recognize this individual, if you know this individual, if you can provide any information related to this.
8: By the way, I'll stop it right there. Producer Phil in my ear said that it's amazing he could even run. The funny thing is, and I know this is radio and you can't see the video, he's not running well. I wouldn't call this. They said running. The guy's hopping, and then it seems like maybe at least 1 foot is not really working, and then eventually he gets up and starts like staggering away. But somehow he got away. The dude got away from the FBI. The thing that I think is so amusing about this story is how bad the crimes have to be that you're likely going to be caught doing, that you jump from a four-story balcony, that you're of those two decisions. Basically, you're the fugitive up above that waterfall, and you're like, nah, this is better. I'd rather go than be apprehended. And the guy survived, and he got away, and hopefully he gets caught. But this is just crazy. To me, and where we're seeing so many stories about this now, of course, some of the biggest names in this are being found guilty and in trouble and might be turning on other people, and how it eventually gets to the individuals like Ilhan Omar, we'll see. She is not answering questions, running away from people who want to ask her things in public, because not only is she claiming she's not getting investigated when she very likely is, but beyond the claims that she's not getting investigated, she's also at times saying, investigate me, look into everything I was doing. I think that was when she was on the Breakfast Club radio show. And then all of a sudden, when they actually might be doing it, she's like, stop it, please stop it now. I don't know if Ilhan's going to jump out of a four-story balcony if her brother slash husband is there to catch her when she lands. Who knows? We'll see. But Ilhan feels like she's an obvious person to eventually be connected to all this, especially since her net worth went from like $50 to millions of dollars and then back to $50 over the course of the last couple of years. I do want to play this audio. I like it a lot. Spencer Pratt is being talked

0: about a bit because of his popularity right now in the Los Angeles mayoral race. Many people thought he would just be a joke of a politician, and he's not that because he keeps selling people the very basic things that they most want. He makes the case for one of those items on Billy Bush's podcast. Here's a little bit of that.
1: Everyone's
0: audio.
1: Missing who's voting for me. The only people that aren't are the socialists, the lunatics, and the communists. But any normal functioning brain that doesn't want to step in human poop when they get their matcha is voting for me, which is a lot of people.
0: It's going to be a lot of people. Hold on, buddy. It is going to be a lot of people. And here, I'll be honest about something else. I'm not actually in Los Angeles. I can't vote there. It's amazing that this isn't an argument being made by both sides. Like, there, no lesson is being learned from President Trump and his successful runs to the White House twice, maybe three times, depending on who you ask and the conversation you have about some of the items that might have been taken in places like Fulton County and raids that happened there. But nonetheless, as we discuss this, like, you'd think at some point the Democrats would learn the lesson of what is valuable to tell the American people and what's not, the things that they most care about and the things that seem to be least important. And they can't seem to do that part. They can't seem to absorb the information and utilize it the way that, say, a valuable adversary political party would, and stop advocating for the things that are absolutely insane. And basically, it sounds like your drunk uncle says it to you, like, you know what we should do? We should let men play women's sports, because I was great at football in high school, and I really miss being great at that. Those are the kind of ideas they actually have now, and it just seems crazy to me that this can't be something that inevitably, and I'm happy for this. I should say this in a more positive way, but it's just interesting that a Spencer Pratt has to rise up in a Los Angeles because no one on their side can say and do the same things. Another story out there that seems interesting, President Trump has vowed for the U.S. to take all of Iran's uranium away, all of their enriched uranium. We're going to take that by force, however we need to, at some point for this thing to be over. And my favorite part was when he said he'd probably destroy it. He wasn't for sure that he'd do that. He'd probably do it. If we enrich the uranium a little bit further, yes, it can be turned into nuclear weapons. That is how close Iran actually is to that sort of thing. But even more than that, I think the conversation is about how we need certain concessions for the conflict to end, and it doesn't end until those concessions occur. It is crazy that there's certain people in media places that can't seem to accept the reality of this. They don't want to believe that something like this is true. And in order to not agree with anything and everything the president does, they're almost becoming advocates for the Middle East, or the advocates for Iran, the advocates for whoever. I want to play this audio of some screaming and yelling that happened on CNN between several different of the pundits there, in which Ben Ferguson was the one saying, "This is ridiculous, and you guys are insane."
2: That's the point about the president. The president made it clear: Iran is not going to get a nuclear weapon. That's number one.
3: How is he going to ensure that?
2: Number two.
3: How is he going to ensure that?
2: He said he's made it. As long as he's president of the United States of America, I have no doubt if he needs to bomb them again.
3: Where's the highly enriched uranium
2: again? I go back to
4: that's
2: what I just said.
4: That's the raw material. The capacity has been decimated, and that takes a long time to rebuild.
2: If you really believe that Iran is sitting back right now, five levels deep of dead guys, and going, man, we're really in charge right now. Like, we are kicking America's
5: ass. I absolutely think that they are.
0: You're absolutely insane if you think that when they've had several regimes retire, the United States has retired them, that other regimes are thinking, we're in a great place. We're going to succeed where the others have failed. It is ludicrous, and time is on our side, even if it's not so fun at the gas pump right now, because the longer we wait, the more Iran becomes desperate and has no other alternative, no other option than to just simply give in, which is, I hope, what inevitably happens and happens soon. The thing I did not want after we started this conflict was to give up in a way that feels like a loss, to do something to end it as desperately as Biden ended Afghanistan, that wound up being much worse than having ever been there in the first place. Now that we're there, we need to accept that reality and find the appropriate way for it to be over. That's my assumption. Tulsi Gabbard is in the news. She is going to be resigning. She says the reason why is that her husband has been diagnosed with a very rare form of bone cancer. I think News Nation was one of the first to break and report on this.

0: I'm sure there's people that are going to have thoughts. Tulsi Gabbard has been in the news a couple times recently. There was a claim about a raid or some items taken from her office, and then a claim that that absolutely wasn't true, made by Tulsi and a ton of other people. There's been a couple different things that have swirled around this politician or member of the Trump administration. But I don't know why in God's name you would ever make up something as terrible as this, that your husband is going to be struggling with a very rare form of a very nasty disease. So I do believe the accuracy of this statement, but I know that people are going to say and throw all kinds of other things out there. But here's a little bit of what News Nation said about the breaking news.
1: Actually, we got a reaction from the president. He posted on True Social about this, and he complimented Tulsi Gabbard. I do want to read part of the president's post here, where he says, "I have no doubt," he talks about Abraham, Tulsi Gabbard's husband, "I have no doubt he will soon be better than ever." He compliments Gabbard. He says, "Tulsi has done an incredible job, and we will miss her. Her highly respected principal deputy director of national intelligence, Aaron Lucas, will serve as acting director of national intelligence." So Aaron Lucas will be taking the helm as the top spy in the United States. This is a major shakeup at the White House here with the director of national intelligence.
0: Well, look, and another thing that's probably going to cause it to be the kind of topic that people talk about and have different conspiratorial beliefs on is because of all the other people that have been leaving the Trump administration, some by force recently, and also the primary wins that have caused other politicians to be out of jobs throughout the country as the Trump 2.0 administration tries to reset for the next couple years. I just don't think that you go this road if this isn't truthfully the reason that you're going to spend time away from political life. I think that if he is ill and you are getting fired, which I, again, think that he is actually sick, you probably don't reveal this information about a loved one. You allow this to be something you go do if you're canned. And then if he's not sick, this is the worst thing possible to make up. So I'm just putting it out there for anyone that's going to have a different take on what's occurring as to whether or not this is a real or false story, and whether or not you're even surprised about this. And I guess I'm not that surprised, which might lean into the idea that you'd think it was happening for more than just one reason. But darn it, this is the best reason ever to give up any kind of profession, any kind of career, and to do something that matters more than that, to take care of family. And hopefully President Trump is right that her husband does get better. But I just wanted to put that out there as a breaking news story that I'm sure to some has additional tentacles. All right, we'll take a quick break. A lot coming up. This is Craig Collins filling in on The Dana Show.
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0: Now, all of the news you would probably miss. It's time for Dana's Quick Five.
1: That's right. It's time for Quick Five on the Dana Show. D-Lash, Dana Lash Radio and X, a great way to stay connected to her. This story's pretty funny. We missed it in our Florida Man segment, but we'll do it here. A Florida teacher urged students to slap a kid in a classroom. Apparently, a kid was acting up in a sixth grade class when Judith Clark, who is 64 years old, threw out to the rest of the class, "Who wants to slap him?" Offering anybody the ability to hit the kid who was causing issues. A 12-year-old student who carried out the slap told detectives he did it because he was afraid of disobeying the teacher, and also he probably wanted to slap the other kid. Now, granted, this is wrong. You can't do this. You should never do this. A part of me wonders how often teachers in the back of their mind think about this, because they can't hit the kid themselves, but telling some other kid in the classroom to do the deed for them, and then they keep the quiet part inside. They don't put the quiet part out into the world for anyone else to do it. It reminds me of being in grade school myself and us having a kid who would just go crazy every day, yell and scream, throw stuff. I think there was some sort of disorder that was a part of it. At our time in childhood, it wasn't exactly the thing that's talked about as much as it is today. But eventually, one day, this kid was messing with me on the playground, and I did punch him. And my favorite part of that story, I think this was like second grade, so I was probably like 8 years old, is that I was too nice of a kid for anyone to believe him when I did hit him in the face. That he was teasing me and teasing other people, and I took justice into my own hands. And then everybody called him a liar, and I let them call him a liar for the thing that I definitely did. The bully did then leave me alone, and who knows what else has gone on to happen. But he used to cause a problem every single day in our classrooms and be crazy. And I imagine that's something that's uniquely annoying to teachers for other kids who do it. You can't have a kid slap another kid, though. You can't be the reason that that happens. Now, another story I saw, I thought this was really interesting. The perfect male and female body was discussed in a study. The perfect male body has 15% body fat, apparently, which is not the dad bod that some people had hoped was actually the thing that they said is the perfect body. The perfect female body has about 10% body fat as well. Any slim down beyond that is bad. Any slim down where you're doing things that are not good, that would be a uniquely bad problem. They also said that actually perfect bodies for females could be considered 30%. Body fat. So men didn't have a second option that seemed almost as good as option number one. By and large, we had to be 15% or less in the body fat department, but ladies had a couple different avenues they could go, which I thought was interesting. And even the 20% body fat was still thought of as much healthier than the version on men that was different than the perfect one. It's just hard in life to be a dude. I'm sure all ladies everywhere who heard that agree with it completely and don't have any objection to what I just said. I'm sure it's totally fine that the woke crowd won't be coming after me either for that story or that topic. It is.

is what it is. Other things out there that I saw that I thought were interesting before we take a quick break here and get on to some other serious stuff. A man was dancing in an Indiana roadway while holding onto a rare turtle. He was arrested for drug charges because, of course, he had those. And the rare turtle in his hand was just an odd choice. And then finally, one other one, an armed robber made off with $2,000 from Chase Bank in Phoenix. He was later caught with his, quote, small dog that he had with him. If you are wondering why the small dog was in air quotes, it's because it was not, in fact, a small dog. It was a different animal that he probably shouldn't have had in possession as well. Just weird stories. I don't know why. This is the thing I'll tell you. I don't know why criminals want to add wild animals into the equation for themselves to make things probably even less fun. There's no way. The turtle's probably a better decision than a raccoon or whatever else it might have been this guy had in his possession that was not, in fact, a dog. What I find so funny about these stories is that you made this harder on you, bud. You could have made this much easier on yourself by avoiding needing to bring a pet along. It's like the people, this is not at all what it's like, but I'm going to claim it's the same. It's like the people who bring a dog to Target. And when you see the dog at Target, even though it might be fun to have a dog somewhere, you don't usually see one. It's probably a more difficult shopping environment for the person who's brought the dog than to just go dog free. I love my dog, but I don't take my dog shopping with me. It just seems easier to go alone. A quick break, a lot more. Craig Collins filling in on The Dana Show.

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1: This is the Dana Show. My name is Craig Collins, filling in. Thrilled to be with you. Lots of serious stuff to talk about. This happened earlier this week. It's not serious at all. I just find it interesting, the current version of the world we live in. The Boys, a TV show I never really watched, but a lot of people apparently did, had its series-ending episode on Wednesday, and I've seen a bunch of said episode because it all just is online now. I didn't intend to see it. I think part of what I was scrolling through on social media just had it pop up and saw it. I've seen the ending. I've seen the characters that died, all of those things. I'm a little bit disappointed. Not that I ever really intended to watch the show, and I know this isn't the serious stuff that I'm going to talk about in just a second, but I just think it's funny. That, like, I think it was hours after the finale had aired on television, most of the clips of things that probably shouldn't be on the internet were on the internet. And you could get pretty good understanding. It's sort of like if you don't watch a baseball game, you see all the highlights online, you kind of like all the best moments. That's something that can happen a lot for people. It happens in so many different ways now in our society. But anyway, that was just a thing that was in my brain that I figured I'd share with you before we get to more important stuff. Fox News' John Roberts, not talking about The Boys for some reason, gave an update on something going on in the world of Iran and Tehran and whether or not there might be a deal made and who's going to help us cut the deal. Hopefully we get to a point where the people in Iran, whatever you want to call it, realize they're screwed if they don't make the deal the United States wants.
2: As a source tells Fox that a Qatari negotiating team is currently in Tehran to support the United States to reach a final deal and address any outstanding issues.
1: So we sent Qatar in to do our dirty work for us and to address any, quote, outstanding issues. One of the issues that has been outstanding the entire time, and not like good outstanding, it's been a terrible version of it, is that they don't want to give us all of their uranium, and we want all of it. We want every single bit of it, and then we may or may not destroy it, as our president has said. But that's going to be a thing they're going to have to give in on. Another topic of conversation today has been the DNC's 2024 autopsy of Kamala Harris's terrible campaign to try to be our president. And all the stuff that you probably assume is in there seems to at least be somewhat in there. There seem to be pieces missing where more blame could have been heaped directly on the terrible candidate that was Harris and her inability to say any sort of direct thing. You went from a person whose brain was literally broken to someone who seemed like her brain was also broken, just a different kind of broken, when she also couldn't answer basic questions about the policies her platform had. But here's part of what MS Now, or once called MSDNC, really thought about this. And they were honest about how the far left wokeism is taking a stronger hold of the party and isn't really mentioned as much as it should be in the autopsy.
3: There's, you know, Jonathan, there's so much in this through innuendo. A lot of the people in the party were worried about what the anger by young people, especially in this country, about what Israel's done in Gaza and how that would offend the voter, the donor class, the people that give money regularly to the Democratic Party. And they said they wouldn't like it. You know, there's all questions about, you know, the issue of gender-affirming surgery in prison, which Kamala Harris supports and did all the way through this discussion,
1: which is
3: of the whole autopsy. She still does take that position. So they couldn't get angry about the ads being run in all the sports shows, on the baseball shows and the NFL games in fall of 24. They can't complain because they couldn't take it back. They couldn't say, that's not our party position, because it was hers. You know, Barney Frank said something very important this week in his deathbed, basically, in his hospice care. He said the people on the left of the Democratic Party on social issues have to be careful not to make those litmus tests for all Democrats. And I think that's a big issue that Barney left us with. He's a man of the left. I was with him on so many human rights campaign events. He's a strong supporter.
1: Yeah, I'm already good. You don't have to tell me all the great things about him. Let's deal with part of what they just said there, though, and probably the most valuable piece of the puzzle is how far left a lot of the base is, and how alienating them probably causes you to lose if you actually lean in. Our guest, Angela Box, who was on the show about an hour ago, said she'd respect the Democrats more if they stopped tiptoeing around the most ridiculous things they all believe and just said all that stuff out loud. But they know that that would be a kiss of death as far as anyone actually in the middle. The right has done a great job over the last few years

0: conservatives and even Trump in some of the podcast interviews he did in demonstrating the rational side of thinking that is part of the conservative base. Not the totality of it. I'm not going to pretend there aren't people a radical on both sides, but certainly when you discuss these things and you leave out the insane podcasters who now say ridiculous stuff themselves, you find yourself more easily capable of carving a path from sanity to political party on the right. You just find that easier than some of the ridiculous things that become you have to prove to us you're one of us versions of questions that exist only on the left. And there are a lot of those. There are way too many of those, to be honest with you. And just one example is gender-affirming care that happens inside of prison. It's ridiculous that that's an actual example, by the way. That feels like the kind of thing that I'd read about in the Babylon Bee, not actually read about as a genuine separating position between the two political parties. It's just insane. All right, let's play another thing. President Trump on Truth Social was commenting on wanting to be at his son's wedding, but he might be too busy for this. This is at the same time that the Senate has decided to send everybody home on vacation until June, missing a deadline that the president was very much focused on for border patrol funding, etc. I think it's pretty interesting to demonstrate the difference between some and others. Whether the president actually winds up attending Don Jr.'s wedding is yet to be seen. But he says it might be a difficult thing for him to do, considering he's currently running the entire country. You don't really hear that very often from politicians on either side of the aisle, where they'd skip something like this to keep working.
1: Trump put this out on Truth Social just a short time ago about his daughter, about his son Don Jr.'s upcoming nuptials in the Bahamas. The president writing, "Well, I very much wanted to be with my son Don Jr. and the newest member of the Trump family, his soon-to-be wife Bettina. Circumstances pertaining to government and my love for the United States of America do not allow me to do so. I feel it is important for me to remain in Washington, D.C. at the White House during this important period of time." All right, there's some tea. How do you read it?
0: I can read the tea. Let me read it instead of your pundit, if you don't mind. I would love to do that. This is awesome. It's awesome in just one respect of putting country above self, which is what we ask a lot of people to do, and politicians almost never do. Honestly, very few politicians do it at all. I'm not pretending, again, that I can't invent some sort of way for this to be a more exaggerated than a reality. I doubt President Trump will actually go to the wedding or anything like it. But at the same time, I wonder why more politicians can't also be capable of this. And sure, it's put out for political points, but it deserves them. There's no way that you can actually take this away from someone. You can make all the jokes you want about maybe the president not caring about his kid, whatever road you want to go in that world, which I think some of it would probably be much more ridiculous than other positions that people will take. But to me, the most valuable aspect of this is that there are people that actually put work above anything that they do for themselves. And we're finding so many examples where the opposite winds up being true in the case of all of our politicians. So it deserves to be applauded. It won't be. Of course, it will be acted as though it's a terrible, horrible thing or a false thing or something else by so many that refuse to even acknowledge it. And that's a shame, to be honest with you, because these are the kind of moments where I think people do demonstrate their willingness to rise above even just political, individual, like one-sided praise. And it just won't happen because it's President Trump. One last thing I want to play before we take a break. This is the House Oversight Committee Chair, James Comer. He is talking about Ilhan Omar and a claim that she had made that nobody's investigating her. I want to play a little bit of this, including the clip that Fox News plays of Ilhan, because I think for context, you need both, and then how the politician on the right responds to it. I think it's all valuable to hear, and I wonder who's actually telling the truth. But here we go.
2: Yeah, it's interesting, Congressman, that you say people being held accountable, because Congresswoman Ilhan Omar says, and I'm quoting here, I'm going to play the soundbite, that you have not investigated anything. Here's her. Watch.
3: House Republicans looking into the net worth of you and your husband. Are you cooperating with that investigation and providing the documents?
4: There's nobody looking into anything. They're just saying those things to get interviews with you guys. There's nothing really happening.
3: They're saying it's a red flag.
4: He hasn't investigated anything. He hasn't done anything. He hasn't referred me to anybody. He's just saying that so he can get TV interviews because you guys will only talk to them if they say something about me.
0: Yeah, not true.
2: Says you haven't investigated any...
0: Well, I hope the investigation part's not true, but the whole part about not talking to them unless they're talking about Ilhan Omar, that part's definitely not true. Here's how Comer responds.
2: Think, Chairman, it's basically all for attention.
5: Yeah, she's delusional, and she knows better. She's trying to say she made a mistake on her financial disclosure form. No one makes a $30 million mistake on your financial disclosure form, especially if you don't have any assets. You know, if you're Donald Trump or some very wealthy person, $30 million might be a rounding error. But for someone who alleges now she has nothing, that's a pretty big rounding error. And it all stems around two basic things, a problem she has. First of all, she asked for an earmark for a project that was later proven to be
6: fraudulent
5: project that was involved in that Somali scam up there. And then secondly, she claimed her assets were huge because of this winery that we know has been shut down that, according to rumors and press reports, was defrauding investors.
0: Yeah, she did terrible, horrible things, to say it another way. Or at least that's what we think she did, and we're investigating her for it. I do love the mention of the $30 million mistake because I'm trying to envision a case where that's real, where you're worth basically nothing, and then all of a sudden you're worth $30 million, and then another year later you're worth nothing. I wonder how the conversation goes at the dinner table with the significant other, with her brother/husband, whoever it is she's in a relationship with now. We're like, hey, we're worth $30 million all of a sudden. And someone's like, that's amazing. That's incredible. And then 1 year later, hey, I bad news. Mistake on my part. A little bit of a math error. We're actually worth nothing again. That's got to be a heck of a roller coaster. Of course, I think it's fake and fraudulent and crap and all that other stuff you think it is. But it's hilarious to try to envision a reality where it happened and then how you cope with that, how you cope with the idea that you thought you were worth $30 million for 365 days. And then, whoopsie, we just can't do the math. We added one too many zeros at the end there and we're really worth nothing again. I would love actually to do that for a year myself. To all of a sudden pretend I'm worth multiple millions of dollars and see how I live my life for that 1 year before inevitably probably declaring bankruptcy for the horrible mistakes I made when I find out, oh, yeah, I've been broke the whole time. That is not how math works, not how money works usually. So hopefully they are definitely investigating her more so than she claims. All right, we'll take a quick break. We'll do a little bit more and get out of here just before the holiday. Sacrifice made by those who give the ultimate price for the freedoms that we get to enjoy in this country. Some more coming up in just a bit. It's Craig Collins filling in on the Dana Show.
7: And that, of course, includes burn a gun. Now, you guys know I've told you a million times I have zero issue at all whatsoever carrying or using lethal force, throw and lead down range to protect myself or my loved ones. But I also know that sometimes you are deprived of your Second Amendment right. Maybe it's because it's a private property thing and they don't want you to carry guns. Maybe it's because you have a municipal restriction or like a college student, right? And you're on a campus that is barring firearms, but yet you have to walk to the parking garage and your class, whatever it is. This is where diversifying your weapons array comes in. And this is where Burn-A-Gun comes in. Burn-A shoots chemical irritant projectiles that can deter threats from up to 50 feet away. And it's about the CL. This is the only one that you need to look at. They make different models, but this is the only one. It's a CL. Compact launcher. It's about the size of an iPhone, so you can conceal it, but it also has a 15-round shot capacity per cartridge. Compare that to stun guns and tasers. 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But here's the thing. It's not a gun, right? 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So you need to make sure that you're still able to protect yourself. 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
5: This is The Dana Show. My name is Kristen Collins, filling in. Thrilled to be with you. A bunch of stuff out there and so little time left to do it. I saw a story about how New York City is now the place where the worst possible hurricane could happen in the United States. I don't say that because there's a weather projection that thinks that a hurricane is hitting New York City. I say that because a group of people did a study and found that the amount of damage that could be done to any place in our country would be worst if it happened to the worst if it happened to New York. I live in Houston, which often would be at the very top of this list, along with Miami. But because of some flooding and some other things that happened recently in New York, they found that the amount of property damage would be in the hundreds of billions of dollars. And for that reason, they say it would be more catastrophic if a hurricane were to hit there than to hit Houston, even though it's far more likely to hit one place and not the other. And New York is not on the high end of the other list. But I just thought that was interesting. Of course, the world's richest city, or one of the richest cities in the world, I shouldn't say the actual richest city in the world, where a lot of people who are worth a lot of money are leaving because New York doesn't seem to want them there, I would have more damage than where I live in Houston or Miami, even though we'd still have a whole lot. Another story out there I saw just quickly before we get out of there, a crazy dude went up to the astronauts that just came back from the Artemis II mission and told them he knows they didn't go to space. And to stop lying and that God is watching. I have some of this audio. This guy has some weird, like, Patriot Takes social media page or something. And I know that other crazy people believe him. This is the kind of moment where the conspiracy theorists go way too far and they lose a lot of people forever. But here we go.
6: Stop lying. Stop acting. We all never went to space. Follow Jesus. God's watching you all. Stop lying to the public. Your psyop isn't working on millions of us. NASA's a joke. Repent before God, y'all. I see through your lies. I know you never went to space.
5: This guy is insane, is what I'm saying. And honestly, like, it's sometimes a problem when people that say political things that you agree with also say crazy stuff you don't agree with, because then people want to equate you to that person. And this guy is insane. There's video. There's all kinds of proof of the fact that this mission went to space. But he's not going to believe it because he figured it out and the PSYOP isn't working on him. What the exact benefit of that specific PSYOP would be, I'm still a little lost on. I'm still not exactly sure where the win is there, but I'm sure that he and maybe some others like him, I would try to explain it to me. I would need to do that over a beer or several beers, several different things besides just beer. Probably would need to be a part of it, but I just thought that was sort of amusing. And I kind of love the fact that the astronauts didn't move as he was walking up to them and yelling at them and telling them that they were tricking society. They just sort of stood there, looked at him. They smiled at him as they actually walked away at the end, but they weren't intimidated by that guy. And that's a good thing. I think you need that sort of thing. Exactly. As I look at this guy's social media page, though, he has almost 500,000 followers. So yelling this kind of stuff out loud, I might actually benefit some in some way. And again, there's probably a bunch of stuff he says that I agree with. This happens to just not be one of them. All right, I'm out of here. That's the show. Happy holiday. Please and thank you to everyone who serves this country.

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5: The president makes the pitch. I'm Chris DeMeo, Fox News. President Trump holding a campaign-style rally in suburban New York.
6: Under the Trump administration, we're doing everything we can to bring New York back in bigger, better, stronger than ever before.
5: The president is expected to ramp up campaign-style events as the November midterm elections draw closer. Now, the El Salvadorian national, whose cause became a rallying point for critics of President Trump's immigration policies, got a court win on Friday in Tennessee. Charges against Kilmer Abrego-Garcia dropped.
7: U.S. District Judge Waverly Crenshaw granted Abrego-Garcia's dismissal motion for what he and his lawyers claimed was a selective, vindictive prosecution. The defendant was accused by the DOJ in a human smuggling case. He was at one point deported to his native El Salvador last year, but the courts ordered the federal government to facilitate his return. Judge Crenshaw, in his study of the evidence, said if Abrego-Garcia had not successfully challenged the deportation, the prosecution he threw out would not have been brought. The government says it still wants to deport him to a third-party country, such as Liberia. Grinnell Scott, Fox News.
5: Tulsi Gabbard says she's stepping down as Director of National Intelligence.
8: Gabbard posted on social media a copy of a letter she wrote to President Trump. She wrote, "I must submit my resignation. Unfortunately, effective June 30th, my husband Abraham has recently been diagnosed with an extremely rare form of bone cancer. He faces major challenges in the coming weeks and months. At this time, I must step away from public service."
5: That's Fox's David Spunt reporting from Washington. Stocks ending higher on Friday. The Dow hit an all-time high again, closing up 294 points. The Nasdaq gained 51, while the S&P climbed nearly 28 points with its eighth winning week. 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
9: 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Just click listen, then swipe right and hear the latest news updates on your time. 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
5: The new leader of the Federal Reserve is sworn in at the White House.
12: Kevin Warsh was sworn in as the 17th chairman of the Federal Reserve, vowing to fill the role with energy and purpose.
13: "I will lead a reform-oriented Federal Reserve, learning from past successes and mistakes both."
12: President Trump has criticized Federal Reserve leadership for not more significantly lowering interest rates, but told Warsh,
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12: A handful of Republican senators withheld initial support for Warsh until a Justice Department investigation.

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0: Hey, St. Louis, this is Brian Kilmeade. You know, I always have a great time when I visit you guys, and I'm coming back this November. 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It's informative. 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
1: News. I'm Deborah Valentine. U.S. Secretary of State Rubio met with foreign ministers from all 30 NATO allied countries in Sweden Friday to talk about the situation in Iran. A Tennessee Republican Senator.

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1: News. I'm Chris DeMeo. A deadly explosion and fire at a shipyard in New York's Staten Island Friday, leaving multiple civilians injured, including more than a dozen firefighters and first responders. New York Mayor Zoran Mamdani.
2: I'm heartbroken to report that one civilian has passed away. I send my deepest condolences to their loved ones.
1: The cause of the blast under investigation. Kevin Warsh is sworn in as the 17th chair of the Federal Reserve.
3: Warsh begins his first term as the conflict in Iran puts upward pressure on prices. In the past, Warsh has argued for reshaping the Fed and shrinking its footprint.
1: Fox Business's Connor Hanson. Warsh replaces Jerome Powell. President Trump, who was at the swearing-in ceremony, spent months criticizing Powell for being reluctant to cut interest rates. 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

0: Hey, St. Louis, this is Brian Kilmeade. You know, I always have a great time when I visit you guys, and I'm coming back this November. 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It's truly a stage show like no other. It's informative. It's going to have fun. I absolutely love being there. It's going to be patriotic as well. So join me, Brian Kilmeade, by getting tickets for the show at 971talk.com/events.
1: I'm Deborah Valentine. In Garden Grove, California, thousands are evacuated as a tank leaks the toxic chemical methacrylate. The chemical is used to make parts in the aerospace industry. Garden Grove Mayor Stephanie Klopfenstein issued a warning for anybody still in the areas under evacuation orders.
2: This is a serious situation, and now it is not the time to wait. Please leave now.
1: Officials say the tank's valves are clogged and cannot be repaired. They warn it is likely the tank will explode. Rescue operations are underway in China's northern province of Shanxi. The official news agency there says at least 82 people are dead and 240 trapped following a gas explosion at a mine. At least one dead, 34 hurt after a fire and explosion at a Staten Island shipyard Friday afternoon. New York City Mayor Zohran Mamdani.
3: I want to ask New Yorkers to keep those who have been injured and the person we lost in our thoughts and to wish them a quick recovery.
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1: Fox News, I'm Chris DeMeo. President Trump rallying supporters just outside of New York City yesterday, pitching his economic and foreign policies.
2: President Donald Trump sold his economic policies in Rockland County, New York. But the Iran war is still top of mind.
3: I said, sorry to do this to you, but we're going to have to journey down to the Middle East. They said, why? I said, because Iran is going to have a nuclear weapon if we don't stop them.
1: Fox's Nate Foy. Director of National Intelligence Tulsi Gabbard is stepping down after her husband is diagnosed with bone cancer.
4: Gabbard posted a copy of the letter that she wrote to President Trump. Speaking of her husband, she said he faces major challenges in the coming weeks and months at this time. I must step away from public service to be by his side and fully support him through this battle.
1: That's Fox's David Spunt in D.C. 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

0: Hey, St. Louis, this is Brian Kilmeade. You know, I always have a great time when I visit you guys, and I'm coming back this November. So consider this your invitation to come join me at The Factory for the Stage and Book Tour November 21st. It's truly a stage show like no other. It's informative. It's going to have fun. I absolutely love being there. It's going to be patriotic as well. So join me, Brian Kilmeade, by getting tickets for the show at 971talk.com/events.
1: I'm Deborah Valentine. President Trump speaking to supporters in Suffern, New York, ahead of the district's midterm election. The president responding to the decline in approval as the Iran conflict continues.
2: And we'll have that over with soon. It'll be over with soon. And you're going to see numbers like you've never seen, both on the upside and also in terms of costs. You're going to see costs go down. But, you know, the Democrats are the ones that caused all the costs.
1: The Democrats say U.S. involvement in the conflict is keeping the president from following through on financial campaign promises. Officials swearing in for new Fed Chair Kevin Warsh Friday.
3: I intend to fill the role of chairman with energy and purpose, just the way Chairman Greenspan did. Faithful to the mission and the very best traditions of the Fed.
1: Former Chair Jerome Powell's term has expired. He remains on the Federal Reserve Board. 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
1: Well, I sure did love The Sopranos until the finale. Our guest today, Jack Sheehan, he has written a book about mobster, mob adjacent Vegas legend Jimmy Charga. And we were kind of talking about the mob, the kind of the romantic notion, even though it's kind of surly and violent and stuff, that somehow it kind of captures people's imaginations. I am still trying to struggle that. Why do you think that is, Jack? Why do you think that we see movies like Goodfellas or watch The Sopranos? It's like, oh, that might be a cool life, even though you

Welcome back to Coast AM. I'm your host, Rich Barra, our guest, Jack Sheehan, and we're talking about mobster. I think I can throw that around loosely enough. Vegas right. Legend Jimmy Chagra. And so give us a little bit of an idea now that we know that he had sort of built this marijuana empire.

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0: glad you're with us. If you stop by the Oak Hill Cemetery in Brookfield, Wisconsin, you will see a grave littered with American flags. It is home to Revolutionary War veteran Nathan Hatch. Hatch served in the Revolutionary War, though he was born in Massachusetts and lived most of his life on the East Coast. He came to Wisconsin in his 80s to find land and farm with his family. SpectrumNews1.com says his story, along with many others, is something the Wisconsin chapter of the Sons of the American Revolution works to keep alive. Hatch made his way to Brookfield just as the area became a town itself in 1843. It's where he would later die just days before his 90th birthday. Now, more than two centuries later, Hatch's service still stands at attention in Wisconsin, especially over Memorial Day weekend. The Sons of the American Revolution host events to honor soldiers, including Hatch, for their service. The group said its work is important to preserve history for the next generation. That'll do it for this hour. For Nicole Murray, I'm Gordon Deal. 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
6: They are still trying. I'm Paul Stevens, Fox News. Peace talks continue between the U.S. and Iran. Fox's Ashley Webster in Tel Aviv, Israel.
7: U.S. Secretary of State Marco Rubio told reporters that, yes, a little progress is being made, but he says you shouldn't look at that as being too exaggerated. He also adds that President Trump has choices to make.
8: He prefers the negotiated option and having a good deal, but he himself has expressed, you know, concern that maybe that's not possible.
7: Another positive sign is Pakistan's army chief, Fasim Munir, who has joined the peace talks in Tehran. He's seen as one of the most important mediators in the process. In another development, Qatar has sent a negotiating team to Tehran, also to help in the talks. Don't forget, in March, Iran launched missiles at Qatar in retaliation for the U.S.-Israeli military campaign.
6: Meantime, this coming as Iran is trying to convince Oman to impose fees on ships trying to traverse the Strait of Hormuz. President Trump, meantime, campaigning in the Empire State on Friday. Fox's Chanley Painter.
9: President Trump in Rockland County, New York, stopping for GOP Congressman Mike Lawler, where he was joined by the family of Sheridan Gorman, the Loyola University freshman allegedly murdered by an illegal migrant from Venezuela, released under Chicago's sanctuary policies just months prior. The president, along with Commerce Secretary Howard Lutnick, highlighted the administration's efforts that they say have brought prosperity back to the Empire State. The visit also against the backdrop of another high-profile cabinet departure. Director of National Intelligence Tulsi Gabbard announcing her husband has been diagnosed with a rare form of bone cancer and her last day will be June 30th. President Trump thanked Gabbard on Truth Social for doing what he called an incredible job.
6: And Kevin Warsh also sworn in as the new Fed chairman. 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
10: Welcome to the Memorial Day weekend, and the weather overall looks pretty good. A mix of clouds and sunshine on this Saturday. Maybe a spot thundershower, but think primarily a rain-free day. 80 degrees. Best chance for rain will be overnight tonight, especially late tonight, with scattered showers, couple of thundershowers, 62. Couple of scattered showers lingering first thing on Sunday morning, otherwise partly sunny and 80. 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Chief Meteorologist. 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
11: 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Okay, today I'm going to start with a question, so listen up. Are you in pain? Or if not you, do you know someone who is? Okay, well, we have the great fortune of having Dr. Janet McCarroll back in the studio with us today, and she's going to be talking about why pain has become an epidemic in this country and why so many people out there are suffering day after day after day needlessly. Well, Dr. Janet, it's great to have you back on the show. Great to see you again.
5: Oh, it's good to see you too, Chris. Thanks for having me back.
11: Oh, our pleasure. And for those that may not remember, Dr. Janet is an expert in alternative health and natural pain relief. She's a published author. She's dedicated the past 20 years of her professional career to educating and empowering others to be their own health advocate. She's made appearances on television programs such as Life Today with James Robison, the Christian Television Network, and Doctor to Doctor. She's also been a guest on over 500 secular and Christian

0: radio and TV shows, including the Daily Buzz and Fox affiliates all over the country. Dr. Jana also serves as a member of the American Association of Pharmaceutical Scientists, and she's also a member of the American Association of Nutritional Consultants, and she's created several health formulas now that are literally helping millions of people out there regain their health and wellness. And Dr. Janet, I want to get right into this. I mean, we're talking about pain today, and it always amazes me that, you know, we have the technology to put men on the moon and bring them back again.
1: We do.
0: And yet we can't seem to get a handle on pain relief. I mean, what's going on?
1: The last time I was here, it was estimated that 43 million Americans were dealing with pain in their bodies.
0: That's just astounding.
1: But now that number's doubled to an estimated 86 million American adults. And that's why I'm here today. I really want to talk to you about this epidemic.
0: Well, what kind of pain are we talking about here?
1: All the itises, rheumatoid and osteoarthritis. Mm-hmm. We got the bursitis, the tendonitis. We have fibromyalgia, neck pain and low back pain, mm-hmm. hip pain, knee pain, joint pain. And of course, we have injuries, you know, mm-hmm. and we have the mm-hmm. weekend warrior type things too. Mm-hmm. And actually, Chris, there's over 100 different types of pain syndromes. But the real issue, Chris, is we're failing to get to the root cause of the pain.
0: What's causing this pain epidemic out there? I mean, what is going on?
1: It's just the day that we live in right now. We have more stress than ever before.
0: Yeah, exactly.
1: And that causes pain syndromes ultimately. But I can tell you that there is a real natural solution that can help you get to the root cause of that pain. Mm-hmm. I created my glucosamine cream to take that cream, apply it exactly to where it hurts, mm-hmm. rub it in. It goes in instantly. Because I wanted to give targeted relief immediately.
0: Okay,
1: so,
0: all right.
1: If you're in pain, you want relief now.
0: Exactly. Well, how fast does your formula work?
1: Within 15 minutes.
0: Really?
1: 15 minutes. It's worked for me, my family, and hundreds of thousands of other people.
0: Now, for someone that may be interested in considering your glucosamine cream, I mean, what can it really do for you?
1: Okay, first of all, in 15 minutes, you're going to see reduced pain.
0: Okay.
1: And it's going to help your body to lower inflammation. And with the inflammation lowered, you're mm-hmm. going to repair and rebuild your joints. That's going to in turn restore flexibility and mobility. You'll see daily you'll begin to regain your life. You're going to play with your children and grandchildren again. You can get on the floor and get back up off the floor. You can exercise.
0: Right.
1: You can lose weight.
0: Right.
1: You're going to get around with more ease and comfort. And sleep, very importantly, if you can start to sleep again, because I know from personal experience that if you're in pain, you can't sleep. And mm-hmm. that's very important mm-hmm. when it comes to repairing, regenerating, and reclaiming your life.
0: And people out there are using your formula and getting these benefits?
1: Absolutely. They are, Chris. I hear it every single day. As a matter of fact, I have a few emails and letters that I brought with me, if you have a moment to hear a couple
0: sure,
1: of them.
0: Sure, sure.
1: This is one from Henry. From Ohio. He says, I've been suffering from rheumatoid arthritis for many, many years. I'm 77 years old.
0: Hmm.
1: I've been using Celebrex and Vioxx and other medications, but never had favorable results. I decided to order your glucosamine cream and have been very pleased with the results. I am now pain-free, for which I thank you.
0: Hmm.
1: I also have an email quickly from Florence from Hollywood who wrote, it's a miracle. I'm back to working in my yard and riding my bike thanks to you. So those are just little things that I've gotten, but there are hundreds to back those up. So there is a natural way to do this. And through the course of the show, we're going to give the listeners some real help.
0: Folks, I want to take a moment here to let you listeners know that if you want to try Dr. Janet's Extra Strength Glucosamine Pain Relief Formula, there's a special toll-free number to call. 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Okay, well, if you're just joining us, we've been talking with Dr. Janet McCarroll. She's a natural health expert. She's also an expert in dealing with pain, pain relief. But we've been talking about how pain has a devastating effect on our overall health, and now how her glucosamine cream, this is a natural solution, is a way to really get to the, I guess, the root cause.
1: That's right.
0: Of pain in the body. Before we get into that, Dr. Janet, I'm going to ask you, I know this is hard for you because this is emotional, but I think it's important for people to understand how you got to where you are today or why, what's driving you. And if you could share that story, I'd sure appreciate it.
1: Well, it was birthed out of a lot of personal pain and pain that my husband had years ago. He had severe osteoarthritis throughout his body. At the same time, I had fibromyalgia.
0: Right.
1: So I was really on a quest to find something all natural to help him have a better quality of life and for myself as well. I mean, I had to function and raise three children during that time.
0: Well, let's talk a little bit about what's in your glucosamine cream.
1: Well, I did a lot of research on glucosamine. I knew how good it was. So I came across the fact that emu oil is a powerful natural anti-inflammatory and can carry most any ingredient right through your skin and deliver relief to your area of pain.
0: Okay.
1: So I took emu oil and glucosamine. I used boswellia, which is an Indian herb that's an anti-inflammatory.
0: Okay.
1: Bromelain, that's an enzyme known to be an anti-inflammatory.
0: Okay.
1: MSM, a natural organic sulfur that is also just as important as glucosamine in rebuilding and repairing our joints.
0: Yeah.
1: And so I put that all together in a cream that actually has no odor. It's greaseless. It doesn't freeze the pain. It doesn't burn the pain. It doesn't irritate your skin. Goes in. 15 minutes later, you have relief. And so that's why I'm here, to share what I know and share what I have.
0: Right.
1: Because it
0: works. And I have this here, by the way, folks. Glucosamine cream, it comes in a plastic dispenser that has a pump top on it.
1: It's a pump, and it's metered. You'll need 1 to 2 pumps, depending on the area of pain, of inflammation.
0: Right.
1: If it's sanitary, you know, no contamination, so you don't have to worry about it becoming rancid.
0: Okay. Now, in terms of this getting into your body, then you're talking about a couple things right here. Not only relieving the pain, but also
1: rebuilding
0: the rebuilding part. So, how does that work?
1: Once you apply the cream to that area that you're going to target,
0: okay,
1: you get the inflammation to go down, and the body heals itself. The body heals itself, provided you give it the raw materials it needs. I'm giving you what you need for your body to take over and do the job it was meant to do, and that's heal.
0: Okay. And this is safe. You did nothing that you have to worry about here?
1: You don't have to worry about a thing. If you're taking drugs for pain, it won't conflict with that at all. None of these ingredients
0: do. Okay, I was going to ask that. Okay. So what is then a realistic expectation? If somebody calls today and wants to try your glucosamine cream, what would you tell them?
1: I would say within the first 15 minutes, you're going to notice that your pain is greatly reduced or even eliminated.
0: Okay.
1: And then over time, you're going to rebuild and repair your joints with that inflammation being taken down. That's going to restore flexibility and mobility and sleep. I mean, if you can sleep again, that's where our bodies get all of our recuperative, regenerative ability to heal. And then with that being taken care of, all the things that you love to do, you can start doing again, traveling, exercising, so you can lose weight.
0: Right.
1: You can socialize with family and friends. You can be the life of the party.
0: Yeah. Pain really changes who you are because of all of these other things.
1: You just can't
0: do, or it's very difficult to deal with in terms of living a normal life.
1: That's
0: or trying
1: right.
0: to live
1: well,
0: a normal
1: life. Well, you can't.
0: Life.
1: You're right. You
0: right.
1: can't live a normal life anymore.
0: Right.
1: Your life has changed forever until
0: yeah.
1: you get this thing taken care of. And you can.
0: Yeah. And you've got people out there that are already getting great results, right?
1: I brought some more emails and letters if you'd like to hear them.
0: Sure.
1: Okay. Let's see. Chris, here's one from Beverly from California. I would love for you to know how happy I am with your product. My feet and legs are usually in pain from being overweight and on my feet all day. At night, I can hardly get to sleep from the pain. I discovered by applying glucosamine to the painful areas, I'm able to get a good night's sleep. Thank you so much for making this possible. Here's one more, Chris, from Darlene from Pittsburgh, Pennsylvania. It's a miracle in a tube that truly does take away the pain. It works as nothing else I've ever tried. It worked quickly and eliminated all of the pain.
0: Are these kinds of responses unusual?
1: No.
0: Really?
1: They're the usual.
0: Really?
1: They're the usual. I mean, I must say that it does my heart good to hear these things because I know what it's like to suffer and I know what it's like to get relief. And every time, you know, I get one of these emails or these letters, it just confirms it. Hundreds of thousands of people have used my cream with great results.
0: That's great. Mm-hmm. All right, folks, I want to take a moment here to let you listeners know that if you want to try Dr. Janet's Extra Strength Glucosamine Pain Relief Formula, there's a special toll-free number to call. 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So what do you think, folks? This is pretty interesting, isn't it? Pain obviously is something that is a huge epidemic in this country. I don't think there's many of us, or any of us for that matter, that has not experienced pain from time to time, or maybe it's more serious, more chronic, and looking for a real solution here, understanding that perhaps the pharmaceutical approach is not the best approach at this point because there are so many side effects associated with these drugs out there.
1: That's right.
0: But looking at it from a natural standpoint, and Dr. Janet's glucosamine cream, maybe make some sense here. I mean, this is again, putting back into your body. We do seem to discover time and time again that when you give your body what it needs, it knows what to do with it.
1: It does.
0: Knows how to fix the problem. It's only if it doesn't get those things
1: right. That
0: you continue to have the problem. And again, we've been talking about Dr. Janet's glucosamine cream, and this is a number of ingredients that you put together.
1: Right.
0: And is this good for any type of pain?
1: If you have pain of any kind, it's going to make a difference. I mean, I don't care how extreme it is and how minimal it is. It's going to give you relief. Now, if it's more extreme, of course, it may take a little longer. Mm-hmm. If you can take your pain from a 10 to a 5 and on down the line with continued use, well, I'm telling you, that's very doable.
0: Yeah.
1: So this is really exciting to be able to share this with you.
0: Yeah. Again, I think one of the things that is important for people to understand, because it's very unique, this is a cream.
1: Yes.
0: This is not a supplement. Yet
1: No. There
0: are lots of supplements out there.
1: Uh-huh.
0: And what do you tell someone that comes into your office and says, well, Dr. Janet, you know, I've tried this, I've tried that, I've tried this, I've tried all of these things, and it did not work. So therefore, the natural approach doesn't work.
1: First of all, for glucosamine, or MSM for that matter, it takes 90 days for them to notice something, if in fact they're going to notice anything, because they may not be breaking down and absorbing and utilizing
0: if
1: you're taking it orally.
0: Mm-hmm.
1: And after 3 months, people give up. People in pain, they want relief and they want it now.
0: Right.
1: And that's why I developed this cream. Again, 15 minutes, and I am telling you, you'll notice that it's going to the good.
0: Mm-hmm.
1: And so I just give you a challenge, you know, try it. You have nothing to lose.
0: Okay, again, we're talking about Dr. Janet's glucosamine cream here. And Dr. Janet, I mean, somebody calls today, gets your cream, and tries it. What should they expect, realistically?
1: Within the first 15 minutes, as you use the cream, you'll notice the pain diminishes. And just as slowly as you got out of life, you'll start to see yourself come back into life, and you'll see you'll want to call people again. You'll want to talk on the phone. You know, you'll want to go see your neighbors. You'll want to go take your kids to the park. You'll want to walk your dog again.
0: Yeah.
1: You'll want to do all these things.
0: I think it's just simple things. You'll wash the car.
1: The things other people take for granted.
0: Right, right.
1: You'll be able to do.
0: Right. But on the other hand, people want to know that this is not just you saying this. They want to know that other people out there have been in their situations and have gotten results.
1: Well, I have letters and emails from people all over the country. Does my heart good, you know, to hear back. I have an email from Kay from New York. She says, I have arthritis in too many places and recently broke my right wrist. All these aches and pains are lessened within a few minutes of using the glucosamine cream. Your dispenser is easy to use and was especially appreciated when my wrist wasn't working very well. I will not be without this product. Here's one more. I've lost the pain in my knees and I can walk without any problems, climb stairs, sleep at night without pain. I'm so glad I heard about the cream. It makes me want to wake up in the morning. And that's exactly what we were just talking
0: about.
1: That's
0: interesting. Makes me want to wake up in the morning.
1: You see what I mean?
0: All right, folks, I do want to take a moment here to let you know that if you want to try Dr. Janet's Extra Strength Glucosamine Pain Relief Formula, there's a special toll-free number you can call right now. 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Okay, well, this has been really, really enlightening. We've been talking about pain, which unfortunately is a difficult subject for so many people. And we've been talking about Dr. Janet's glucosamine cream, which contains proven pain-fighting ingredients that not only help to reduce or even eliminate your pain, but also mm-hmm. help to rebuild. And
1: that's
0: I think
1: right.
0: that's so important. There is an opportunity here to get on a path back to ultimate health.
1: You know, with pain, you have this what if thinking. What if this isn't going to get better? Am I going to wind up in a wheelchair?
0: Yeah.
1: What do I have? Is
0: right.
1: this terminal? Is this
0: right.
1: going to take me out? What's going to happen to my family?
0: Right.
1: What's going to happen to my job? So this is what America is going through. And the stress only perpetuates the pain syndrome.
0: Mm-hmm.
1: And so I'm here to tell you that help is on its way. It's time to take charge. Be proactive. Pick up the phone and try this.
0: So your glucosamine cream is all natural.
1: All natural.
0: And you just rub this right in the area
1: Put
0: of pain.
1: Put it right where it hurts.
0: Doesn't stink.
1: No
0: doesn't,
1: smell.
0: Doesn't, and it's,
1: not,
0: and it's not
1: greasy.
0: Not greasy.
1: Won't ruin your clothes.
0: And this is safe. You don't have to worry about interactions.
1: No.
0: Nothing
1: not
0: to be
1: at
0: concerned
1: all.
0: About there. I meant to ask you, is this something that you can continue to use or should continue to use after, you know, let's say that you don't have pain anymore, but
1: keep
0: you still
1: replenishing.
0: Keep, yeah.
1: If it happened once, it can happen again.
0: Yeah.
1: So you want to keep replenishing all those building blocks that help us remain flexible.
0: Right.
1: So
0: right.
1: there you have it. It works. It works. I'm living proof. So.
0: And what should you notice when you start using it?
1: More flexibility, less pain. You'll have more mobility. You're going to sleep better.
0: Mm-hmm.
1: You're going to get back into life.
0: Mm-hmm.
1: You know, it's funny. I have people tell me the first and second day they use it. They go, you know, I have a feeling for the first time that my well-being's returning.
0: Mm-hmm.
1: I'm going to be all right.
0: Yeah. And there are literally thousands of people that have benefited already.
1: Absolutely. We know that for a fact. The letters don't stop coming in. So
0: well, can you share a few more with us?
1: Sure. Let's see. I brought some more with me here. We've got Pam from Douglasville, Georgia. She says, my finger swelled and my doctor said it was carpal tunnel syndrome. And I couldn't get any relief, so I rubbed a glucosamine cream on my fingers and hand, and the pain was instantly gone. I keep this by my bed, in my purse, and at my workstation. Thank you, Dr. Janet. And Agnes sent this letter. I knit for hours at a time. It takes all the oil from my skin, and my hands were so bad that they were cracked, bleeding, and very itchy. Plus, my hands hurt a lot, too, sometimes waking me up at night. I would use your glucosamine cream on my hands, and I'd have to tell you that it's better than any hand cream or lotions. Plus, the aching and pain have faded, and my hands have never been so smooth. Emu oil also is an incredible skin conditioner. So that's a side benefit, too.
0: Yeah.
1: So, you know, there's just all kinds of things as the testimonies keep pouring in.
0: Yeah.
1: So,
0: well, Dr. Janet, unfortunately, we're about out of time here. Any final words of encouragement you want to leave with our listeners today?
1: Yes, absolutely, Chris. You know, pain, it can be your friend because it alerts you to take action. But pain becomes your enemy when you fail to take action. And that's what the show is all about. I want to encourage you to become proactive and go to the root cause of your pain. Mm-hmm. And I've offered you a real proven solution that's helped hundreds of thousands of people just like you across America over the past 10 years find relief. Now you can be one of them. True healthcare reform begins with you. Try my glucosamine cream. You have nothing to lose except your pain. And remember this, it works. It works. It works.
0: Well, Dr. Jan, I think that's great advice and a great appeal for people to try it and see how well it works for themselves. All right, folks. 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

0: 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I'm Chris McKay. Have a great day, everybody.
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0: Hello there, and thanks for tuning into this week's edition of Discoveries in Health. 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All right, folks, so according to my next guest, if you think that cold and flu season is behind us, you better think again. The truth is that viruses, colds, and the flu can strike almost any time of the year, which is exactly why you should be doing everything you can to protect yourself no matter what time of year it is. So what's the best way to protect yourself from these nasty viruses, the colds, and the flu? Well, here today to share his health secret for shielding against viruses, colds, and the flu is Dr. Michael Pincus. Dr. Pincus, it's great to see you again.
2: Chris, it's great to be here.
0: You know, most of you probably know that Dr. Pincus is a nationally recognized authority on both natural and alternative health. He's also a very successful chiropractor. He's been sought out by top Hollywood celebrities, professional athletes, Olympic athletes, and he continues to be very involved in some of this nation's top health concerns. So, Dr. Pincus, what is this health secret that you've been talking about?
2: Well, what the secret is actually getting the right amount and the right form of vitamin C.
0: Vitamin C. All right. Well, vitamin C is not really new, though.
2: No, vitamin C is not new, but it's still a very vital and essential nutrient for optimal health. And unfortunately, Chris, vitamin C has taken a back seat to other nutritional trends. The bottom line is, without enough vitamin C and the right type of vitamin C, you have low energy, pain, your immune system's compromised, you're more prone to cancer, heart attacks, cataracts, allergies, diabetes, the list goes on and on. And according to several studies, your life could be shortened by 6 years.
0: But don't most of us get enough vitamin C? I mean, I drink a glass of orange juice every morning. Isn't that enough?
2: No, it's not enough. A typical glass of orange juice contains about 65 milligrams of vitamin C.
0: Okay.
2: And you're not even in the ballpark with vitamin C unless you're getting around 3,000 to 4,000 milligrams a day.
0: Wow, 3,000 to 4,000?
2: Yeah, and that would be like drinking 50 glasses of orange juice. So because of a lack of vitamin C, we're getting enough of it just to keep you a little bit sick.
0: A little bit sick? Well, what do you mean by that?
2: Well, The number one complaint of anyone going to a doctor's office is, doctor, you know, I just don't have any energy. I don't feel like myself. I'm hurting.
3: Yeah.
2: And then the doctors get the wheels spinning in their head and they go, oh, we got to do these tests, send you through the scanner. And the problem is they don't find anything.
3: Mm-hmm.
2: You see, most doctors don't look at nutrient levels, and vitamin C is critical for life. And what's interesting, the human body is one of only a few mammals who do not make our own vitamin C.
3: All right.
2: The other ones are guinea pigs, primates, and the fruit bat. When you look at the rest of the animals out there, you don't see cats and dogs and elephants and giraffes with high blood pressure. You don't see the cancers, the arthritis, the tiredness all the time.
3: Right.
2: All those animals make their own vitamin C.
3: Huh.
2: And they'll make up to 5,000 milligrams of vitamin C per day. Some animals, like a goat,
3: yeah,
2: they'll produce upwards of 100,000 milligrams of vitamin C a day.
3: Wow.
2: Yeah, so it's like a double whammy. First of all, we're not getting enough vitamin C in our diets,
3: mm-hmm.
2: and we don't make our own. And because of the two, people are walking around sick and tired, sicker. Can't quite put my finger on it.
3: Yeah, right. But, you know, I think most people, and myself included, think of vitamin C in terms of cold and flu. So we're talking about this connection then between vitamin C and the maladies that we're suffering from? Is that what it is?
2: It's actually the common denominator, the lack of vitamin C and the right amounts and the right kind. And that's why I created my Super C 22 formula. And it's a powder, Chris, and you mix it into water. You drink it down. If you have at least 1 to 2 servings per day, you're going to get the right amounts of vitamin C and the right forms of it. And I'll tell you what, it has 22 of the most powerful forms of vitamin C on the planet.
3: Now, I didn't realize there were different forms of vitamin C.
2: Well, that's right. Nutrition comes from many different sources. What I've done is I've taken the most powerful forms of vitamin C,
3: mm-hmm.
2: because your body needs different forms of it, and I've put it all into one vitamin formula.
3: Now, and you said there was how much vitamin C in your Super C 22 formula?
2: There's 1,500 milligrams per serving.
3: So by taking Super C 22 then, what are some of the things that you'll experience?
2: Well, the first thing you're going to experience is energy. Vitamin C produces energy in the body. There are studies showing that vitamin C helps a person in pain, cardiovascular issues, allergies, unexplained weight gain, diabetics need vitamin C. The list goes on and on. I have a number of patients and clients that are using it, and I brought some emails. Is it okay if I read an email to you?
3: Sure.
2: All right.
3: Sure.
2: This is one of my clients from Tallahassee. His name is Ron.
3: Okay.
2: Now listen to this. After 3 days of being on Super C, his blood pressure dropped. He said the top number dropped 8 points and the bottom number dropped 7 points, and that's after 3 days. He said, now another thing that happened is I became more alert and I now have a clear head.
3: All from vitamin C.
2: Yes. One study in particular showed that if you get on a good supplement like my Super C and you stay on it, the average life expectancy went up 6 years.
3: Wow, that's really amazing. 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This goes way, way beyond just the cold and the flu. You're going to learn how vitamin C shields against high blood pressure, heart disease, and stroke. Chapter 6 covers vitamin C and cancer. You're going to learn how to slow down the aging process process and have better skin, joints, and vision. It's all in this very informative book.
2: Hey, Chris, can I interrupt for a second?
3: Sure.
2: If you're listening today, I'd like to help you in every way I can. So anyone who

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1: All right, if you just tuned in, we have Dr. Michael Pincus back in the studio with us today. He's a leading authority on both natural and alternative health. We've been talking about how critical vitamin C is in terms of overall health. You know, Dr. Pincus, I got to ask the question. I mean, you know, you've kind of talked a little bit about some of the things that we can be experiencing without having enough vitamin C. But, you know, the reality is that I'm sure I'm not getting enough vitamin C. Based on what you've said, I'm not arguing that point. But the reality is I'm still standing. I still wake up every morning. What's the big deal here? I mean, hasn't the government figured out that there is some level of vitamin C that you need to have in order to be healthy?
2: When you talk about the government and nutrition and health recommendations, boy, they get like a D minus because their RDA for vitamin C is 60 milligrams.
1: 60 milligrams a day.
2: It's entirely inadequate. The RDA for vitamin C was determined so you don't die from scurvy. But 60 milligrams of vitamin C, it's like partially water in your grass. So it's not quite brown. You see what I mean? And that's the problem with our bodies is that we're not getting the vitamin C we need. And you need vitamin C, the right amounts and the right form in order to get yourself into a high level health.
1: But why is that so critical, though? Why is getting enough vitamin C so critical?
2: Well, I'll just recap. Number one, your body doesn't make it. Two is that if you're not getting the right amount of it, which is at least 3,000, 4,000, 5,000 milligrams per day of vitamin C, you're going to be someone who's on multiple medications, you're running to doctors, you've got blood pressure problems, you don't make the good cholesterol, your triglycerides are high, you might be diagnosed with diabetes, you have pain in your body, you're looking old and you're feeling old before you should be old.
1: All right, well, let's get into this a little bit then. I mean, can you talk about what's in your Super C22 formula?
2: Yeah, well, what I have is, first of all, it's a powder that you mix into cold water.
1: Okay.
2: And each serving is 1,500 milligrams of vitamin C.
1: Okay.
2: And it has 22 different sources of vitamin C, which is very, very important for your body.
1: What's the benefit of having those 22 different sources?
2: Well, the benefit is this, is that your body recognizes these from nature. And there's a number of different sources from nature. There's rose hips, broccoli, certain type of cherry called an acerola cherry, lemons, limes, grapefruit. With the Super C22, I've tried to duplicate what's in nature, and I put it into one formula.
1: Oh, I see. Okay. Well, speaking of which, can we make some?
2: Yeah, I'd why don't you make it right here? Yes.
1: Okay. All right. Now, why a powder instead of, let's say, a pill or a capsule or something like that?
2: Well, vitamin C, it's necessary to get it in your system, not just in your blood, but down to the tissues. So when you put it in a powder and you put water in it, it activates it. It absorbs quickly. This is the best way to get in your body.
1: It's fizzing. Is it supposed to fizz?
2: Yeah. The fizzing is showing that it's activating. The minerals and all the vitamins, they're actually mixing in the water.
1: Okay. Just keep mixing
2: it up. Yeah, stir it up for a second.
1: All right. All right, let me try this. Ooh, that's really good.
2: It is good, isn't it?
1: Yeah. Yeah, it's like a citrusy, light citrusy taste.
2: It's actual extract of fruits that I put in there to flavor
1: it. That's really good. You did a good job, Dr. Pincus.
2: Thank you. Thank you. Yeah. People really enjoy the taste of it. What I recommend, Chris, is you can actually mix up a bunch of it, put it in a thermos or a pitcher. You can keep it in the refrigerator. You can drink it throughout the day.
1: Now, I think most people, myself included, have always thought about vitamin C, with respect to cold and flu and building up your immunity. But, you know, you're talking about things that go way, way beyond that. So what about cardiovascular health? How does vitamin C help with that?
2: Well, vitamin C is needed to keep the inside of the blood vessels strong. And if you look at most of the problems people are having, collapsed arteries, strokes, cholesterol plaques in their body.
1: Yeah.
2: Vitamin C makes what's called collagen tissue in the body. Without it, you don't make this repair tissue. So you get this deterioration occurring when you don't have enough.
1: Okay.
2: So it's very, very important for cardiovascular health.
1: Now, when you take your Super C22 formula, is it something you can feel working? I mean, what can it do?
2: Oh, yeah, you feel it working. The first sign of health is more energy, and you start feeling the energy.
1: Okay.
2: And along with that comes mental clarity.
1: Mm-hmm.
2: Another thing that happens, you'll have less pain. Your cholesterol is going to go down. The HDL cholesterol, the good one's going to go up. Blood pressure starts to go down. So the list goes on and on. And I have one client here. I just want to read this. She's a registered nurse. She says, "Dear Dr. Pincus," she said, "I started with your Super C. Now I do it every day." But this nurse, Diane, she said that her LDL cholesterol She could never get it below 100, and after being on super

0: 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The bad cholesterol went under 100.
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1: 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Well, what do you think, folks? This is pretty interesting, isn't it? Dr. Pincus has been really talking to us about vitamin C, and like most of you, I was more under the impression that vitamin C was instrumental in helping to boost your immune system than all of these other things that we've been talking about, including being able to extend your life. But, you know, when you have the government saying, look, all you need is 60 milligrams of vitamin C, I mean, you can see where people are confused.
0: Well, Chris, I said in the beginning of the show here that there's two problems with the vitamin C that you can buy. One is getting enough of it.
1: Yeah.
0: And second, having the right form of vitamin C. Here's the thing. I did go to the supermarket before I got here.
1: Okay.
0: And I brought some vitamin C, and I went and bought these. And I'd like to just show you what's out there. So let's go through this. This particular vitamin C, it has 500 milligrams of vitamin C in it. So right off the bat, you'd have to take 3 tablets to get the same amount of vitamin C that's in my Super C22.
1: Okay. All right.
0: All right. But I want you to read some of the ingredients.
1: All right. So this one has vitamin C. Well, it's just one type, ascorbic acid.
0: Right. It's a single type of vitamin C.
1: Okay.
0: Right.
1: Then it has cellulose.
0: Now, cellulose is ground up newspaper.
1: All right. The next one is vegetable stearic acid.
0: Now, that's an oil, a lubricant, so the pills come out of the machine when they form them.
1: And the next one is silica.
0: Silica is sand.
1: Sand.
0: Like the beach. All right. Huh. So here's another one. Try this one here.
1: Okay. So
0: this is a national brand here.
1: Right,
0: too.
1: Right. So this is 500 milligrams. Okay. And this is a chewable.
0: Yes.
1: All right.
0: So take a look at the ingredients.
1: Okay. First ingredient is sucrose.
0: Sugar.
1: Okay. Sorbitol.
0: Sugar.
1: Sodium ascorbate.
0: That's a form of vitamin C that's attached to salt. So now you're getting sodium.
1: All right. Vegetable stearic acid.
0: That's that lubricant again.
1: And FD&C yellow number 6.
0: There you go. Number 6. So now that's artificially colored vitamin C.
1: Now, what makes your formula, the Super C22 formula, different from these that we're talking about?
0: Well, what's different about it is I use 22 different forms of vitamin C, and it's all naturally flavored, natural colors. There's nothing artificial in it, Chris. So it's good for you. And it's the only one that has this unique delivery method of being able to drink it down. It's water soluble, goes right to work in your body, and it has the proper amounts of vitamin C per serving. There's 1,500 milligrams per serving.
1: Mm-hmm.
0: There's nothing else on the market like it. I've done tons of research. Vitamin C has over 100,000 studies, and it's really survived the test of time.
1: What do these studies suggest? What are they saying?
0: Well, I'll give you a couple headlines. This study was conducted at the University of California, and it found that people who took vitamin C above the RDA, above 60 milligrams, increased their lifespan up to 6 years. They also found that deaths from cardiovascular disease were reduced over 40%. A study reported in the International Journal of Vitamin and Nutrition concluded that when you have high concentrations of vitamin C in your system, blood pressure comes down. Here's another study, according to the American Journal of Epidemiology. People that had more vitamin C in their diets had greater lung volume, and they measure lung volume by milliliters. And so those who increase their vitamin C every day had an increase of 22 milliliters. Now, that's a lot, especially if you're an asthmatic, a smoker, if you're someone that has allergies. When you get the lung volume up, you get more oxygen in your system, more energy. That's just from vitamin C.
1: Wow. Now, earlier you talked about the connection between vitamin C and weight loss. How does that work?
0: Well, this is kind of groundbreaking research on vitamin C and weight loss. But what happens is vitamin C is a natural appetite suppressant. And it also increases your metabolism and your energy. When your energy goes up, you start feeling better. You can go out and take a walk. Let's burn some of it off.
1: So you've created this Super C 22 formula. It's a powder.
0: Right.
1: You mix it into a great tasting beverage, and folks, you'll love the taste of this. Now, when you take your Super C 22 formula, is it something you can feel working? I mean, what can it do?
0: Well, the first sign of health is more energy.
1: Mm-hmm.
0: So you're going to have more energy, more mental clarity. You're going to have less pain in your body. Your cholesterol is going to go down. Your triglycerides will go down. The HDL cholesterol, the good one, is going to go up.
1: Mm-hmm.
0: Blood pressure starts to go down. You have less joint pain. Well, here, I've got one of my clients. He's from Oregon. He wrote me this letter. He says, Dr. Pincus, he says, I've been on your Super C for several days now. And he says, so one of the first things that happened for him is he's sleeping a lot better now.
1: Hmm.
0: And he said he used to drag himself out of bed. Now he's waking up, he says, quote, bright-eyed and bushy-tailed. The other thing that he wrote, he said, I'm breathing much better now. He says, I used to get winded climbing the stairs at work especially.
1: Mm-hmm.
0: Now he's breathing better, and he's out walking. He's taking time with his kids. It's a life changer, Chris.
1: Yeah.
0: Super C 22 is a life changer.
1: I want to let your listeners know that if you want to get a free book about vitamin C and try Dr. Pincus's Super C 22 formula absolutely risk-free, there's a special toll-free number to call. 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This goes way, way beyond just the cold and the flu. 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You're going to learn how to slow down the aging process and have better skin, joints, and vision. It's all in this very informative book. And Dr. Pincus, again, you said you were going to include some extras here for the people that do call today.
0: That's right. I'm going to include an extra free supply. 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
1: 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Folks, I bet you're thinking a little differently now about vitamin C. I know I am. You know, Dr. Pincus, with all of this emerging information that's out there, why do you think we're not hearing more about the benefits of vitamin C?
0: It's not a sexy trend, but vitamin C has survived the test of time because it's been around. It was discovered in the 1930s.
1: Mm-hmm.
0: Vitamin C has over 100,000 studies. In fact, one study in particular showed that if you get on a good supplement like my Super C and you stay on it, the average life expectancy went up 6 years.
1: Well, who should, I mean, is there a perfect candidate that you can describe that should be like, it's a no-brainer, be on your Super C22 formula?
0: Well, yes, I would say, first of all, if you're listening out there and you're over the age of 60, it's a no-brainer. You absolutely need to get on my Super C formula because you manifest symptoms more readily than younger people.
1: Mm-hmm.
0: For those of you who are younger in your childbearing years, vitamin C is necessary for you and your baby. And those of you in your 40s and 50s, these are the ages that I call your insurance age. Vitamin C is the most important thing you can do to protect yourself.
1: Mm.
0: So get on it. Even if you're not manifesting symptoms, get on it and stay on it.
1: Okay.
0: And for those of you who have teenagers or young children, I started my son very, very young on Super C. And I can tell you, I can count on one hand the number of times he's been sick through his childhood and teen years. So when I say it's Super C, it is Super C. It's a great formula.
1: And by taking Super C22 then, what are some of the things that you'll experience?
0: Well, the first thing you're going to experience is energy. And along with that comes mental clarity. Less pain, better vital signs, like blood pressure starts to go down. You'll see that your cholesterol is improving, your HDL, the good cholesterol, goes up, triglycerides go down, the inflammatory markers in your blood start to go down. You know, Chris, we're talking about health here.
1: Right. Well, unfortunately, Dr. Pincus, we are about out of time here. Anything else you want to share with our listeners today?
0: Yeah, Chris, first of all, I want to thank you again for having me on your show.
1: Oh, it's always great fun, especially when it's a surprise like this.
0: And for those of you listening, I want to let you know that I really believe there's no accidents. I think we're all here together for a reason. And I want to let you know that health is a two-way partnership, even with my patients. 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
1: 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I'm Chris McKay. 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
4: Progress report on Iran. I'm Daria Albinger, Fox News. The war is top of mind as Secretary of State Marco Rubio meets with foreign ministers. Fox's Jillian Turner's in Malmo, Sweden.
5: This comes at an incredibly sensitive moment. The alliance, we all know, facing intense strain over the war in Iran. One thing, though, everybody here seemed to really agree on is the need to get the Strait of Hormuz back open again. As Rubio met with NATO, Pakistani leadership arrived in Tehran, Rubio crediting the Pakistanis with being the go-between in U.S.-Iran talks since they started. Another big topic on the agenda, President Trump's decision to forward deploy 5,000 U.S. troops to Poland, this after pulling that same number back from Germany just a short time ago.
4: Iran's foreign minister says there are still major differences between the two sides, which remain unresolved. President Trump touted his economic and foreign policies as he spoke to supporters in Rockland County, New York yesterday. Fox's Nate Foy was there.
6: After an introduction from New York Giants quarterback Jackson Dart, President Donald Trump sold his economic policies in Rockland County, New York. But the Iran war is still top of mind.
7: I said, sorry to do this to you, but we're going to have to journey down to the Middle East. They said, why? I said, because Iran is going to have a nuclear weapon if we don't stop them.
6: As Trump weighs resuming military action, he once again said the war will be over soon and promised better prices are coming. Trump and New York Congressman Mike Lawler praised the state and local tax deductions.
8: I want to thank President Trump for delivering on his promise to lift the cap on salt and deliver the largest tax cut in American history.
6: Lawler's running for re-election in an extremely competitive district.
4: Lawler, by the way, is just one of three Republicans who won in New York in 2024, while the rest of the state voted blue. 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
4: The nation's top intelligence official will step down next month.
13: The director of national intelligence, Tulsi Gabbard, is resigning, she says, to be with her husband, who was diagnosed with an extremely rare form of bone cancer. Gabbard says her last day is expected to be June 30th. Her tenure as DNI has been marked by declassifying millions of pages of government files on the assassinations of President Kennedy and his brother, former Attorney General Robert Kennedy. She also released files she says shows Obama administration officials politicized intelligence about Russian election interference. A former member of Congress, Gabbard ran for president as a Democrat in 2020. At the White House, Jared Halpern, Fox News.
4: Kevin Warsh has been sworn in as the 17th chair of the Federal Reserve. More from Fox Business's Connor Hanson.
14: And it was a who's who in that ceremony. Warsh sworn in by Justice Clarence Thomas, Scott Bessent, and Kevin Hassett were both in the room. Hassett, of course, was a front runner for the job at one point. Another finalist for the spot, Federal Reserve Governor Christopher Waller, made comments shortly before that ceremony saying it would be, quote, crazy for the Fed to contemplate cuts in the near future. Central bankers say some policy firming might be appropriate if inflation persistently stays above that 2% target rate. Borsch begins his first term as the conflict in Iran puts upward pressure on prices. In the past, Warsh has argued for reshaping the Fed and shrinking its footprint.
4: It's the first time that a federal chair has been sworn in at the White House since 1987. A gas explosion at a coal mine in a northern Chinese province has killed at least 90 people. China's news agency says more than 240 workers were on duty at the time of the blast, and many of them are still trapped. The cause of the explosion is under investigation, and it will remain so, they say, for a while. I'm Daria Aldinger. This is Fox News.
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3: Welcome to the Memorial Day weekend, and the weather overall looks pretty good. A mix of clouds and sunshine on this Saturday. Maybe a spot thundershower, but think primarily a rain-free day. 80 degrees. Best chance for rain will be overnight tonight, especially late tonight, with scattered showers, couple of thundershowers, 62. Couple of scattered showers lingering first thing on Sunday morning, otherwise partly sunny and 80. 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Chief Meteorologist. 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
15: He'd announced his retirement before the tournament. 34 years old, knees aching. Then he dragged France to the final, almost alone. A Panenka penalty against Italy in the 7th minute, raising hopes of a fairy tale ending. Italy equalized. Extra time. 110th minute, Marco Materazzi, the Italian defender, said something to Zidane. You still don't know exactly what. Zidane walked a few paces, turned, and drove his shaved head into Materazzi's chest. The Italian collapsed. The red card came out. Zidane walked past the championship trophy on his way to the tunnel and didn't look at it. Italy won on penalties. The final image of his career, not a kiss, but a headbutt.
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21: 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I'm not sure we want to play.
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0: White House, he called me and invited me to dinner, which I was not in the inner circle. I was just overwhelmed. I couldn't imagine why. I drove down to Mar-a-Lago, which I think he thought I live, you know, 10 minutes from there, but it's really 4 hours. And we had a lovely dinner, and at the end of it, he wanted to know why he won Florida, but maybe struggled in some other states that I think we're going to find out he actually did win.
1: That is Susie Wiles, the White House Chief of Staff, a known skeptic on election fraud, talking about how she actually thinks that in the coming months or whatever, we're going to find out that there are states that Trump actually won in 2020 that we didn't realize. Welcome to Wiggins America. I find that fascinating because, again, Susie Wiles was not on that train. She was never on that train. So for her to slip that into that little conversation right there is really something. We played that about a week ago on the Annie Fry Show, but I'm just now getting around to talking about it because I wanted to give it its proper due. It took me a while to try to find the clip or the segment where I talked about this very thing. So I did find it, and I think this is the first time I reported on it. This is something I've been talking about for a while, and it involves Susie Wiles. So if you're like, what are you talking about, Ryan? Well, I'm going to play that segment for you. This is something that I said and reported on back in November of last year. Now, if you remember November, no rhyme intended, this was before they had gone into Venezuela and captured Maduro. So keep that in mind on the timeline that I'm reporting this before that had ever happened and had no idea that that was going to happen. Now that it has, stick around for the end of this segment that I'm going to play here, which is not super long, but it'll give you the whole story. And the reason I'm replaying it is just because I want you to know that this was reported that far back and that we've been on it, or I've been on it. And it'll be with Mark Cox, me talking about it on the morning show with him. But at the very end of it, you know, once you hear the end of it, it'll stop. Then I'm going to play what Trump recently said in regards to this same thing to kind of bring you up to speed. So here you go.
2: Wiggins America.
3: The reason you came in here this morning, you have a Laura Logan story. I've loved Laura for the longest time. Had her on the show a few times years ago. I think maybe right after CBS let her go or something like that. When she was back here working as an independent journalist, we had her on a few times. Loved her when she had her own show. So now she's focusing some reporting on the 2024 election, right?
1: So there's a lot of tentacles that go out from this thing, just like usual with any sort of election fraud story. There's so many different talking points and paths you could take here. So I'll try to really summarize. What happened was yesterday, Laura Logan did a podcast. I guess she's independent now is my assumption.
3: I believe so.
1: And she did a sit-down interview with two guys. One of them was named Gary Bernstein. And he is a former CIA operative. And I don't remember the other guy's name, but Gary dropped some big bombshells about what the plan was for the deep state or whatever you want to call the thing that would steal an election, whatever that apparatus is, from Donald Trump. There was a plan to do that in 2024. And this is like an hour and a half long interview. So the summary of it comes actually from Emerald Robinson. I don't know if you ever had her on the show.
3: I have not.
1: She is a former White House correspondent for Newsmax. And I've been reading the summary the whole time and listening to the clips as they've come too. But the short version of this is that in October of 2024, Senator Mark Wayne Mullen of Oklahoma and former Senator David Perdue of Georgia they had the attention of these three tech guys, one of which was Patrick Byrne, also if you know that name. And they presented the evidence to these two senators. This is how they're going to do it this year. And those two senators, and one of them a former senator, said, oh my gosh, I can see exactly what you're saying, and you've got proof and everything. Let me talk to Donald Trump's chief of staff, Susie Wiles, and see if she'll get this to the president, because they're worried about it. So they did, and they sat down with Susie Wiles. Now, Susie Wiles is pretty establishment. She was not wanting to meet with them, but they're U.S. senators, and they were knocking on her door hard saying, you've got to see this. And she's looking out for her candidate. This is Donald Trump. So she said, okay, I'll take the meeting. She sat down with them and walked away from it going, uh-oh, this is real, and this is a problem. And she is a skeptic. So she goes to Donald Trump, and this is just a couple weeks before the election. She goes to Donald Trump and says, hey, this is something you really probably should look at. And he goes, I don't know what I'm looking at. You know, this is all data, people. I don't know what this is. So he goes, I know one guy who I trust to look at this, and his name is Elon Musk. So he gets Musk in there with these three guys, one of Gary Bernstein, Patrick Byrne, and one other guy. And Elon Musk goes, I don't even care about your dumb meeting. Don't tell me. Just give me your data. Slide it all over, and I'll just look at it. He looks at it, and within a day, he goes, that's all real. That's going to happen. So then he apparently goes out and does a rally. Trump was going to a rally that day. He goes out and does a rally with him, and that's the one rally where you hear Elon Musk talking about election fraud. He had not done it up until then, and I'm not sure he did it after that much either. But at that rally, he does. So they figure out how to basically, and this is where it gets really deep, and I'll try not to get too crazy, but they figure out how to reverse the hack because it's coming from servers in Serbia.
3: Wow.
1: And this is Elon Musk doing this. They figure out how to basically throw a red herring into it to stop it from doing what it would do on election day. But they didn't know if it worked. They just had to hope that what they did worked. So the report
3: it's like the
1: is,
3: end of a James Bond movie. You don't know till the end if it worked or not, right?
4: They leave you with a cliffhanger. You have to wait until the sequel to see if it actually worked.
1: Yeah. So they're all watching this from Mar-a-Lago on election night going, we don't know. We'll see. And they watch the results come in, and then they start to go, okay, it worked.
3: So what was it going to do?
1: Okay. So this is where it gets very technical.
3: Okay.
1: From the interview with Laura Logan, now these are separate, you know, these are different people reporting on this. From the interview with Laura Logan, what Gary Bernstein said, and by the way, this isn't just hearsay because Patrick Byrne, who was in the meeting, has come out now and said, yes, this is true. I was in the meeting. All of this is accurate reporting. He was in the meetings. He's saying it's true. Gary Bernstein was too. He's saying, yes, this is true.
4: Is it like hacking into the voting machines and you can do it remotely?
1: That's I guess, the big picture of it. How they did it, I don't know. But they, yeah. Like, what was your question again? Because I'm getting lost in my
4: own. How they did it.
3: Who got rich? I mean, what was it they were trying to do? Usually you follow the money.
1: Oh, yeah,
3: you're
1: going
3: to figure out who was funding it. But were they going to alter results? Were they going to add votes electronically?
1: Okay.
3: What were they going to do?
1: So what Gary Bernstein said is that this happens in 70% of U.S. counties now, and it's through machines, and they shave vote totals. But here the problem is they do it in a different way in every single county. So you can't find one result and go, oh, this is where they're doing it. They do it. And he said hundreds of statisticians and mathematicians and tech people are involved in this. And he said you can't duplicate it in any particular precinct or county because they change it no matter what. So that if you find it in one, you can't say, oh, I can find that anywhere else because it would just be that one.
4: You said they tracked it to Serbia, right?
1: Well, the servers were through Serbia.
4: We don't know who was actually
1: they've
4: operating
1: looked at the
4: them.
1: Money and where it came from. And, you know, it's the typical players. It's Iran, it's China.
4: Yeah, so basically. It's not like anyone's actually going to be held accountable for this.
1: Well, if they're doing any, if they're American citizens, they could be. But the question is, who is it? Because, I mean, there's so much to this. This is enormous. Now, Here's the thing. Donald Trump tweeted out this. He apparently watched that whole podcast because he tweeted it out, truthed it out last night. And he said, this is basically in all caps. This is our number one priority as a nation. We have to solve this. And that's good news that he knows about it, that he's on it. The bad news is this has been happening. Where is your law enforcement that's been looking at this already?
3: Thank you.
1: Why does it take a random journalist podcast for this to get to the DOJ and the FBI? Now, the fact that he's on it is great, but will anything be done about it? I don't know. I don't know the answer to that, and something has to be done, but at least he's prioritizing it again.
5: Okay, that was back in November, and once again, after you hear that whole story,
1: That was all involving Venezuela, and it was before they went and captured Maduro. Now they have captured Maduro. And not a lot has been said about this regarding election fraud until just recently somebody sat down with Trump and just straight up asked him. And I mean, bold question asked him. And the problem is, I'm going to play it here in a second. You can hear for yourself. But the problem is the question is amazing. But Trump confirms nothing. In fact, he kind of just moves back into his talking points about mail-in ballots and blah, blah, blah, blah, blah. Well, that mail-in ballots and stuff, that's not really a part of this conversation. The Venezuela stuff is the machines. Here's the clip.
5: Venezuela and voter fraud. There are Venezuelan engineer whistleblowers who have provided your administration, my understanding is, with a lot of information and documentation alleging vote rigging in the U.S. elections, including in 2020, through an operation engineered in part by our foreign adversaries and centered in Venezuela. Are you familiar with this information, and is anything going to come of that?
6: Yeah, a little bit. And, well, I'm familiar with voter fraud because we have a lot of it, I believe, coming up on the 2020 election. The 2020 election was rigged. You know, when I used to say that, they'd say, oh, the cameras would turn off. How can you say? Now they don't turn. The information, a lot of it's already out there. The election was rigged. It was rigged. You look at Georgia, you look at Pennsylvania, you look at these states, they were rigged. It was a rigged election. And they used COVID to do it, and they used crooked, dirty cops to do it. You know, they're dirty cops. Like you read about Comey. Comey's a dirty cop, bad guy, bad for the country, bad guy. But no, the 2020 election was rigged. Anytime you have mail-in voting, you're going to have a rigged election. Anytime you're not using voter ID, the Democrats don't want. They're fighting us on the Save America Act. Anytime you don't have, when somebody says, we don't want voter identification, that means they want to cheat.
1: You hear that? That's Trump saying a whole lot without saying anything. So he doesn't really address the direct question about Maduro and about Venezuela. He just pivots back to election fraud and 2020. And that's disappointing to me. I want him to be saying more specific things. And it makes me wonder if he knows a lot more and is just not willing to say because there's a lot going on behind the scenes, or if he's staying out of it. If all this stuff with Maduro is going on and he's kind of letting his DOJ, his people take care of it, and he's not involved. I just would be surprised if he wasn't. But I wish, gosh, that question was so good. I wish you would have pinned him down and asked it again very directly. But Trump's so good at kind of the weave, as they say, that he answered it without answering it. Anyway, this is Wiggins America. We got a good show for you this weekend. Stick around. We're going to have Trisha in studio, and that's always fun. This is Wiggins America.

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0: consistent on this issue. I've said it before that I like when public officials, whether they be elected officials, politicians, or celebrities or whoever, I like when they quote scripture. Even when somebody like Nancy Pelosi stands up and goes, well, we're to pray without ceasing, so I pray for the president. And you know that she's kind of being sarcastic and you don't know exactly what her faith is. I'm still okay with it because that means there's a basis for us to talk. You know, if I approach you and I say, morally, these things are wrong, and you say, no, they're right, and we have no basis of agreement on what morality even is, then it's harder to talk about those things. But it also is tough to defend people who really are misusing scripture. Enter Letitia James.
1: And Dr. King talked about that stone of hope. And it's that stone of hope that gives me a fire in my belly each and every morning. It's that stone of hope that allows me to wake up and to stand to Donald Trump and to say, Donald Trump, I'm not afraid of you. It's that stone of hope. It's that stone of hope that gives me power. That's that stone of hope and the belief in each and every one of you to let you know that I'm not going to allow my ancestors, all of those who died for me to be in this position, I am not going to disgrace them and disappoint them. I am going to use the law both as a sword and as a shield and challenge Donald Trump. And each and every time he issues an illegal executive order, I am going to stand up to him because he represents to me sincere ignorance and conscientious stupidity. Sincere ignorance and conscientious stupidity.
0: This is the Attorney General of New York State. Now, she's not quite quoting scripture. She's saying spiritually things here. But she does start quoting scripture in this next bit. And unfortunately, what we have is a situation, and you'll hear the scripture. You probably heard this one, even if you're not a Christian. No weapon formed against me shall prosper. So she finally does quote that scripture in this one. And it's not just like spiritual stuff. And the problem is that if you assume that you just take that, like nothing can stop me, basically, is what that. Nothing is going to get in my way. I'm going to overcome. Okay, cool. That's a real scripture. But the problem is if you use it to say, no matter what I do, I will win. Even if I'm going against God. It's like you're saying, I'm God. God's behind me. Therefore, I'm going to win. Instead of saying, what's God's will? I'll follow it. Therefore, I can't be defeated. So what is it exactly that she's fighting for that she says that she will not be defeated in because no weapon formed against her will prosper? Well, it's race-based hiring, favoring some people over others, but then also coming after any executive order. She almost slips. Any executive order

0: Donald Trump tries to issue. And then she goes, I mean, illegal executive order.
1: And so DEI, as far as I am concerned, is more than about just black people. Let's be honest.
2: That's right.
1: DEI is about paid parental leave. DEI is about disabled children. DEI calls a number, includes a number of categories. So when they talk about DEI, let them know that they're not only coming after us, but they're coming after all of us. And we've got to stand together, stand in community, stand with this great organization under the leadership of our civil rights leader, Reverend Al Sharpton, who has been a light, a bright and shining light in the darkness. But I don't know about you. It's that stone of hope that inspires me each and every day. And listen, faith and fear can never share the same space. And so I'm covered by the blood. And I'm not afraid of Donald Trump. You can come after me, but no enemy, nothing formed against me will perish. Nothing formed against me. Nothing formed against me. Nothing formed against me.
2: All right.
0: And the funniest thing about the whole clip is that the Attorney General of the state of New York, the one scripture she does quote, she quotes it wrong. No weapon formed against me shall prosper means that I will be victorious. What she says is, no weapon formed against me will perish, which means the exact opposite, that every weapon formed against her will succeed. Is she accidentally claiming the wrong thing there? I guess it remains to be seen, because if God is with her, who can be against her? But if God is not with what she's trying to do, she's trying to jail Donald Trump, and she really won't stop. I don't know if she'll do it now, but she was trying to jail Donald Trump. Well, I guess we'll find out who wins in the end.

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So join me, Brian Kilmeade, by getting tickets for the show at The Factory at 971talk.com/events.

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0: Trish is here, and she is going to tell us all the Midwest news that you need to know.
1: Yep, get ready.
0: What's new in the Midwest?
1: So much. Buckle up.
0: I've been told by many people, including Annie, that we're supposed to do more Midwest content.
1: Let's do it right now. I'm
0: so,
1: here
0: go ahead.
1: For it. Cornfield. It is planting season.
0: Is it?
1: If you know any farmers, planting is happening.
0: Are you sure?
1: Do I know what they're planting? No. Am I sure that it is planting season? Yes.
0: Really?
1: Mm-hmm.
0: Thank you for that.
1: You're welcome.
0: Tell me if this story is a Midwestern story.
1: All right.
0: Leave turtles in the wild. Do not take them as pets, Missouri officials warn.
1: Yep, Midwest, go.
0: It's got to be, right? It's that time of year when spring rains and warmer weather bring wild turtles out to the roads in search of food and mates. Turtles are widely admired by humans for their gentle nature.
1: Aw.
0: This is paragraph two. Mm-hmm. If you've never seen a turtle, here's what a turtle is. They often seem harmless and easy to care for, but Missouri officials warn turtles are wild animals and should not be taken from their natural habitats or kept as pets.
1: So I have heard this about turtles. You know, the get the turtles off the road movement. There's always like the nice people that'll like move them off of roads so they don't get hit by cars.
0: I knew that that exists. I didn't know it was a movement.
1: Yes, there's a movement. Okay. I don't know if there's a movement. I have heard that you want to make sure you take the turtles in the direction they are going.
0: Okay.
1: Because if you try to take them in the opposite direction, they're just going to go right back and all you've done is slowed them down.
0: Really?
1: Mm-hmm. So if you're going to get out, obviously be careful. If you are save the turtles from the traffic, God love you. Move them in the direction they're moving.
0: Have you ever hit an animal with your car?
1: Ooh, a squirrel one time.
0: That's
1: still,
0: it?
1: Yeah.
0: That's not bad.
1: It's terrible. I still think about it. This has probably been 20 years ago and I still think about it.
0: Did you see it splatter?
1: I don't want to talk about it anymore. It was so sad.
0: Body or headshot?
1: It doesn't matter.
0: I have never hit an animal smaller than a raccoon going less than 55 miles an hour.
1: Hit like a mountain lion?
0: I've hit going a raccoon going 75.
1: Ooh.
0: It was on 55-70, and it was like hitting a full-on speed bump going 75 miles an hour. I think it jacked up my front end and all this stuff, and I have no idea what happened. I saw it running.
1: I can tell you what happened to the raccoon.
0: No, yeah. I don't think it made it.
1: I don't think so.
0: But it was dark, and so it was night, you know, and so this thing just jetted across. And I had no chance to miss it. It was just bam.
1: It's almost a kindness in the fact that you were going so fast.
0: I guess. And then I was on a date one time in, I guess, high school, because I don't think I knew this girl after high school. And I hit a possum going like 55.
1: Mm.
0: And that's the only thing I remember about that date.
1: That is probably the most memorable thing.
0: It didn't last, that relationship. So tell me if this story is Midwest enough for you.
1: Okay.
0: America's fastest growing cities are in the, quote, exurbs.
1: I don't know what that means.
0: Okay, I will tell you. Within the United States, there is a lot of movement happening right now between blue states and red states. We've covered that extensively.
1: Yep.
0: Talked about it a lot. And of course, the biggest states where people are moving from, California, Illinois, New York, the biggest states people are moving to, Texas, Tennessee, Florida. But
1: in this area, I'm assuming Missouri's as well.
0: Well,
1: Illinois to Missouri.
0: Well, you know what? That's actually part of this story, right? Is that people who are moving are picking. So if you're going to move, you're going to move to somewhere that you want to be and that you like. And you're not just moving just for politics. You're moving for lifestyle. And that's what this article is about, is explaining not just, oh, people are leaving this state and going to this state. It's, well, where are

0: they going in those states? And they've come up with this term called the exurbs, which is not suburbs. It's definitely not city, because nobody's moving into cities right now anywhere. Suburbs are doing okay, but there's these boom towns, they call them, that are a little outside of the suburbs, but they have pretty much everything you'd want within them. So in this area, you'd think of somewhere like Washington, Missouri, maybe St. Peter's, Troy, Missouri, maybe even O'Fallon, although O'Fallon, Missouri is probably close to being suburbs. But these are typically little island cities that are big and growing fast because there's a lot of space
1: to
0: grow.
1: They have your Kohl's, your Applebee's, all the things that you'd expect.
0: They have
1: in
0: everything,
1: suburbs.
0: But they're still close to the major population center of the city, so that if you ever want to go to a baseball game or you want to go see a concert, you're not too far, or you want to go to the airport.
1: Well, what is, and I don't, does the article explain where the line is? Because I'm, when you're talking about this, I'm thinking Arnold, Missouri. It has all of those things.
0: That's still probably suburbs.
1: But I'm assuming that's suburbs.
0: Yeah.
1: So you have to, how far out do you have to go?
0: You have to go out to, you know, you could say maybe Herculaneum would be one of these. But you're really talking about almost islands where there's a little bit of rural between where you stop and where this city starts. And the reason for that is that there's a lot of growth potential then, because you have space. You can keep going. And so, yeah, a place like Arnold is still growing, but not as fast as some of these cities, which are just exploding across the whole country. And so even if you move within California, let's say,

0: tourist attractions. And I wonder if because of bad policy in cities, but also just because of the sort of ubiquitous nature of having everything at your fingertips everywhere you go now, you could live almost anywhere. And some people like the rural life, but this is kind of a cross-contamination between rural and city.
1: What about Waterloo, Illinois? I know it's in Illinois.
0: Yeah.
1: But is that...
0: That would be probably considered Highland. Illinois would be, because they're islands. So they're not necessarily growing as fast because they're in Illinois. They are growing, but those would be examples in Illinois. They're just not growing as fast because right here, we happen to be on a border,
1: and you can pay less if you can go 20 minutes in the other direction.
0: Yeah, you can go in the other direction. And so all the growth is happening in Missouri in these exurbs. And I mean, it's growing fast. If you go to O'Fallon, Missouri right now, it is
1: booming.
0: Mm-hmm. Everything in the world is going there right now.
1: It seems like, and I don't know anything about anything, but it seems like the population center in the city is shifting out that way. Like, we've done events out in Chesterfield.
0: Yeah.
1: Like, all the big bands are now playing the Factory instead of, it used to be, oh, they're downtown, they're at, you know,
0: right,
1: all the venues down here, which obviously my brain can't think of any right now. But now it seems like everybody's playing in the county out further. Everything's moving that way.
0: Yeah, it's almost like the center of gravity has shifted to a place like Chesterfield, because you're right. All concerts and everything used to be downtown. And now when you have a huge venue like the Factory, you're pulling from even people in Illinois and downtown driving there.
1: It's clean. There's parking. It's,
0: yeah. It's got everything you need. Mm-hmm. So, okay. So that's a pretty good Midwest story, right? One more. I have one. It's about Javier Bardem. I don't think that's Midwest.
1: I don't know. Tell it.
0: No, I'm going to tell this one instead.
1: I like him, though.
0: Kurt Cobain's death was homicide.
1: Mm.
0: This is not a brand new story, but I've been keeping it because I thought it was pretty interesting.
1: Is he a Midwest guy? Why is this Midwest?
0: I'm just asking you, do you think this is Midwest?
1: No.
0: I don't either. So we'll either shelve this or we can talk about it.
1: Well, what about the Javier Bardem story?
0: Javier Bardem accuses Trump and Netanyahu of effing toxic male behavior.
1: Mm, I don't like him as much anymore.
0: No?
1: No.
0: He's a good actor.
1: He is a good actor.
0: Very good actor, but he... Okay. This is a bizarre story because he says, quote, there is an average of 2 women killed monthly by their ex-husbands or ex-boyfriends or ex-husbands.
1: That's not funny. Domestic violence is
0: not
1: funny.
0: Well, it's repetitive.
1: And it's probably true, that statistic, but what does that have to do with Trump and Netanyahu?
0: And Javier Bardem says, which is horrible, just that amount of women being murdered, it's unbelievable.
1: Mm-hmm.
0: And we kind of normalized it. I mean, are we effing nuts?
1: Who normalized that?
0: Really good question. I'm not sure that we did normalize it. Like, oh, we're like, yeah, that's fine.
1: It's not fine.
0: We're killing women because some men think they own them, he says.
1: Who is we?
0: I don't know. I don't know the answer to that.
1: Get him on the line.
0: I also looked up the statistics based on what he said here, which is there's an average of 2 women killed monthly by their ex-husbands or ex-boyfriends or ex-husbands. I looked this stat up, and the same
1: is
0: true.
1: Did you Google it exactly that way?
0: No, but I did look it up. The same is true of the reverse. 2 men are killed by their ex-wives or ex-girlfriends.
1: Yeah, I mean, domestic violence goes both ways.
0: Yeah, and the other thing, he's wrong. There's more women killed by their ex-husbands and ex-boyfriends per month than that. So
1: we should really revisit how we think about this.
0: Yes, and we don't want to normalize it.
1: We certainly do not.
0: Javier Bardem really shining a light here. And then he goes on to say, President Donald Trump he says, quote, That problem, whatever that problem was, goes to Mr. Trump and Mr. Putin and Mr. Netanyahu.
1: Huh?
0: Those men saying, my blank is bigger than yours.
1: Huh?
0: So in light of that, big Javier Bardem fan?
1: No, I mean, again, good actor. I'm still confused. So is this a toxic masculinity claim that he's tying in, he's weaving in like the domestic violence problem, and it is a problem and it should be taken very seriously, and he's saying that Trump and Netanyahu have these toxic masculine traits that empower and embolden abusers?
0: I think.

0: think that would be the connection.
1: What was the question? What was the question they asked him to start this interview?
0: Well, that gets even weirder because he was just supposed to be promoting his new film, The Beloved, at the Cannes Film Festival.
1: And is that about domestic violence? I hope, given the way this interview went.
0: I don't know. It doesn't say much about that movie. Huh. It would be a natural movement if it were. But he went into genocide and was using words like bomb the blank out of other countries.
1: Huh?
0: And then tied that into domestic violence. So I'm not really completely sure, but I would have to say it's probably not really a Midwest story, though.
1: No.
0: The Cannes mm-hmm. Film Festival, anytime you talk about international film festivals, no, not
1: you're
0: really
1: right.
0: Midwest.
1: No, you were right about that.

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Acknowledging that not everybody hears every moment of this show or the Any Fry Show, which I am also on, I am going to tell a story here which I have told. Now, if you've heard it, you know the ending, then just bear with me. But it's a good story. It's a really good one. So I got to tell it again. Here we go. Daniela Liverani, she's from Ireland, started suffering regular nosebleeds while touring Southeast Asia in 2014, which the then 24-year-old put down to nothing more than a ruptured blood vessel. Yet after arriving back in her Edinburgh home, now she's from Ireland, but I think she lives in Edinburgh now, she spotted something jutting out from her right nostril, mistaking it for a simple blood clot coming out of her nose. She ultimately ended up at A&E in Edinburgh's Royal Infirmary after discovering that a leech had been living inside her nose for an entire month. Now, I'm going to editorialize here and say that as I understand it, that means the leech was probably growing also, as I understand it. Moving on here, if you're wondering what happens next, the Glasgow-born woman said, about 2 weeks before I came home from Asia, I started having nosebleeds. I'd fallen off a motorbike just before they started, so at first I thought I must have just bust a blood vessel from falling off. After I got home, the nosebleeds stopped and I started seeing something sticking out of my nostril. I just thought it was congealed blood from the nosebleeds. Even as the leech started protruding from her nose, Daniela, who was working behind a bar at the time, remained convinced it was simply a blood clot. She said, I saw him, the leech, so many times, but I just sniffed him back up. I tried to blow him out and grab him, but I couldn't get a grip of him before he retreated back up my nose. When I was in the shower, he would come right out as far as my bottom lip, and I could see him sticking out the bottom of my nose. So when that happened, I jumped out of the shower to look really closely in the mirror, and I saw ridges on him. That's when I realized he was an animal. My friend Jenny and I called NHS 24, and we were told to get to an accident and emergency room as soon as possible. Daniela was swiftly ushered into a treatment room where medical staff scrutinized her nose with a torch, forceps, and tweezers. By the way, if you have heard me tell this story before, that's as far as we got, because Annie basically couldn't take it, and I think we ran out of time. This is all new. So listen to what happens next. The staff were horrified, she said. The doctor used a nose forceps to parse my nostrils open really wide. It was agony. The nurse and Jenny pinned me down to the bed. Whenever the doctor grabbed him, the leech, I could feel him tugging at the inside of my nose, trying to retreat back up. Then, all of a sudden, after half an hour, the pain stopped, and the doctor had the leech in the tweezers. He was about as long as my index finger, she says forefinger, but as fat as my thumb. Can you imagine having that in your nostril? You couldn't breathe. He could move so fast as well, which freaked me out. I have no idea how he got up there, but he had gotten bigger and bigger from feeding on my blood. He had been curled up in a big ball using my nostril as a little nest, so Jenny and I called him Mr. Curly. At one point, I could feel him up at my eyebrow. I asked the doctor what would have happened if I hadn't gone to the hospital, and she said he'd probably have worked his way into my brain. The leech was dispatched to a special

specialist hospital in London for additional testing to ensure it hadn't transmitted any diseases to Daniela. Fortunately, it hadn't, and now the hardened creature, engorged with her blood, was returned to her in a jar for disposal as she saw fit. It made me squirm, she admitted. But the curator at the American Museum of Natural History in New York suggested in this article, Mark Sadal, Daniela could have picked up this leech from water in Vietnam if she had been swimming, or it could have gone in through her mouth as she was drinking water. Does that make you maybe think twice about drinking the water when you go out of the country? It certainly does me. He added, even though there was around a month, it was there for around a month, these leeches don't grow all that quickly. So it wouldn't have been much smaller when it went up there, or would have been much smaller when it went up there. It would have been quite sizable at the end, though. It's interesting that people don't feel these leeches go up their nose. In conclusion, she got to keep the leech in a jar, which I don't know if she kept. I think the implication from the article is that she did. And this was over 10 years ago, and she survived it. How crazy is that? Of everything I've just listed, what to you is the grossest part of that story? Obviously, the whole thing is gross. But I'll tell you what makes me squirm when I read it, and when I read it just now. When it said that she could feel it up in her eyebrow, it was going to move on. It was going to move into other parts of her sinuses. Oh my gosh, that thing is big too. I can't show you the picture, obviously, but think about your forefinger, your index finger, and then it being thicker than that, being as thick as your thumb. That's a big leech. That's the end of the show. Aren't you glad you stuck around? What a great weekend we're having. Here on Wiggins America, you can get the podcast by typing in Wiggins America, and I'm not sure why you wouldn't with great stories like this. We'll see you next week.

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6: Welcome to the History of the Lou with Sue. I'm Sue Thomas. And in this show, we talk about the history of St. Louis from all different angles. And sometimes people say, Sue, where can I get a hold of you if I actually have an idea because you haven't covered whatever that topic is yet? And just send me an email at susan.thomas@audacy.com. Now, with me today is Tony Tharinas, who is with the Assumption Greek Orthodox Church there at 270 in Manchester. And we've talked about the history of the Greeks on this show before, Tony, but what I find interesting and why we've got you in here today is that we've got a major Greek festival at Assumption and another one in the Central West End. So I thought, hey, since the one is coming up at your church, let's talk about it again, because it's an interesting history, and then we'll talk about the Greek Fest itself. How are you? Welcome.
7: I'm fine. Thank you for inviting us, too, Sue. Appreciate it.
6: Well, sure. I know that your father was one of the first immigrants, Greek immigrants, or at least in our lifetime here. Talk about the Greeks and how they got to St. Louis.
7: Well, there were a number of them from the island of Rhodes, which is off the coast of Turkey. And back in 1917, a lot of the young men there thought of America as having gold in the streets. I mean, literally, they thought there was gold in the streets. So a lot of them packed themselves up, moved to the United States. Most of them landed like in Boston. And little by little, they found jobs like working on the railroad, laying railroad ties. And then Dad moved over to Youngstown, Ohio, where there were steel mills. With the steel mills, there was good pay, if you will. And then there were a number of the people from the same village. It's called Paradisi, Paradise, on Rhodes.
6: Wow.
7: A lot of them came over and decided to settle in the St. Louis area. There were probably 40 families, all from the same island, the same village, who actually located in St. Louis. Most of them became grocers in the inner cities.
6: Wow.
7: And they really settled themselves here in St. Louis and became a community, almost like the village that they had left in Greece as such.
6: And they were rebuilding it here-ish.
7: That's exactly right.
6: Okay, what year would that have been?
7: Well, Dad came over in 1917, but in 1934 is when Dad migrated, if you will, to the St. Louis area. Most of the Greeks here in St. Louis had one Greek Orthodox church, which was the St. Nicholas Church on Forest Park Boulevard. That's correct. And most of them were going to that church over a period of years. And then in 1940, because these villagers felt that they wanted to be recognized for themselves, decided to break away from St. Nicholas, and they formed their own church called the Assumption Greek Orthodox Church back in 1940.
6: Huh.
7: When they did that, the idea was that they'd have their own basic community, almost like the village, and start their church there. Then in 1958, they outgrew that particular church, and they moved to another church on Academy in Vernon, which had classrooms and a gymnasium, which meant that we as kids could go there and learn how to speak, read, write Greek, and actually participate in the religious services there at the church.
6: Oh, I bet that was important to parents, wasn't it?
7: It was. It was very important. Dad spoke broken English. Mom was born of Greek parents, but she spoke both languages, both Greek and English.
6: How did that happen? Was she...
7: Well, her parents came from Greece as well, up in Boston. So Dad actually lived in a rooming house where Mom's parents actually owned. So that's where Mom and Dad kind of met. They were married in 1933. I believe,
6: wow.
7: Here in St. Louis at the St. Nicholas Church. It was important for us to learn the language, Sue, primarily because

0: And we really didn't recognize it, but by the time we were out of high school, we had a foreign language behind us. A lot of the kids were out playing soccer and baseball, but we had to go to Greek school,
1: right,
0: if you will, a couple
1: right.
0: days a week, which we didn't really appreciate until after we graduated from high school and then realized that we had read through the Aesop's Fables. We knew how to speak Greek. We knew how to write Greek. So it was really... It was a pleasant experience for us as a kid, even though we didn't enjoy it at the time.
1: That's fair. And if where were you all living? I mean, this where was this 40 family situation? Was it in the city or was it out by the church, 270 in Manchester?
0: It was really broken up in all different areas.
1: Okay.
0: A lot of the parents' children went to Solan High School in Beaumont,
1: sure.
0: for instance. We were located in Pagedale. There were like six families that lived within two blocks of each other.
1: Wow.
0: Some of the families moved to University City, for instance, and the majority of these men usually had grocery stores in the inner city. So
1: why is that? Do you know why? Was that just, were they farmers before and that's what they knew?
0: They were basically rural people. You know, Dad was a farmer. And I think basically there was an opportunity for them to be their own bosses, really, Sue. The idea that they could be their own boss, buy a building, open up a grocery store, and consider themselves a market for being able to sell their goods. The sad part, there were like 40 stores that were called the Gold Star Markets. The sad part about them calling themselves the Gold Star Markets is that they never organized themselves.
1: Oh.
0: It's almost that individual aspect of the people really wanted to remain independent. They could have been a Kroger or a Dierbergs
1: right.
0: or any of those large stores, but they all wanted to remain independent, and that's how it really started.
1: Oh, that's interesting. And then where did it go from there? In other words, they've got these grocery stores. Did they hold on to them for a long time? Well, the kids kind of grew up. How did that go?
0: Yeah, that's exactly what happened. So basically, the kids were somewhat brought up within the grocery store business as well. I know when I was in junior high or high school, I used to go to the store to work along with my dad, you know, on Saturdays. But basically, little by little, they all made their own livelihoods and became successful at what they were doing.
1: Wow.
0: So a lot of them were able to retire or reinvest in other items, like in real estate, for instance.
1: Oh, okay. Well, that probably took them a ways.
0: It did.
1: Yeah.
0: Yeah, it was sad,
1: really?
0: Sad for me. My father was killed in a holdup when I was 13 years old at the grocery store. So basically, it restructured my life, primarily because my mother had three children that she was raising, a freshman in college, myself in eighth grade, my younger sister in fourth grade.
1: Oh.
0: She really had to reorientate herself to being a working wife, if you will. She learned how to drive a car. She went back to high school to get her GED.
1: Wow.
0: She worked at Monsanto and Brown Shoe Company, and she raised us as a great family. So there's a lot of appreciation in regard to what our parents really were enabled us to participate in.
1: Tony, did the community, when that happened, really rally around? I would imagine that's part of the upside of relocating from a different company, but a country, but having your own community within the new one.
0: Yeah, it did. You know, there were a number of grocers who were actually killed in holdups at some
1: gosh.
0: Of the grocery stores there in the inner city. You know, these were outsiders, if you will, who didn't know the people who worked the stores. They came in as outsiders and really didn't realize exactly how tight the community really was. So, yeah, there was a lot of support when things like that did happen. The church stepped in and provided us with a lot of support.
1: Well, that is really nice. Now, how many of the people do you know? Well, I don't mean for you to count them, but are you still in touch then with a lot of those original people?
0: Yeah, our church itself was a meeting place for the grocers, for instance, too. So when you think about they were working 6 days a week,
1: gosh.
0: The only day off they had was Sunday. So Sunday became the church event, if you will, where they were able to see their friends, play cards, whatever they wanted to do at a coffee house or whatever. But that Sunday day off really meant for them to really react again as a community in another village as such. So I'm 86 now, Sue, and sadly, a lot of the people that I grew up with are no longer here, if you will.
1: Mm-hmm.
0: There's been a whole new change of generations at the church as well. So things are a little bit different now. There's still a few of us still left, if you will, that we still get together on occasions.
1: That's good, because I think that's probably important. This is the history of the Lou with Sue. We are talking about Well, we've got the Greek festival, the one at 2:00.

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0: One at 270 at Manchester there at Assumption Greek Orthodox Church off of De Pere Road. And nice enough to come in today is Tony Therinas. And he is actually, you're kind of in charge of the advertising of the church, yes?
1: Yes, I used to do most of the billboards and the ads in the paper and some of the radio spots. But we've turned that over to a new generation now, too. So they're a younger group of people now who are more technically involved, if we will, with Facebook and Twitter and all that. So they've really taken over the advertising now for the church itself.
0: Well, that's fair. Well, one of the things you were talking about, we know that your father came over in 1917, made it to St. Louis in 1934. But one of the things that your parents had done, they were essentially, yeah, we think America is great. We want to be here. This is fantastic. But we also want our kids to know from whence they came, right? And you made a reference to Greek school. Let's talk a little bit about that. So Tony the child had to go to Greek school. What did that look like? Was that?
1: It was kind of strange at first when you think about it, Sue, because here we were in grade school, if you will. After American grade school, I was in the Normandy School District and went to a school by the name of Lincoln. After American school, we would go to the bus stop. There were like six of us in the same neighborhood. Get the bus, go into Wellston, take the Wellston bus and the Hodemont streetcar, and then we go to the church that was located on Academy and Vernon. There was where we had a Greek school teacher. 3 days a week, we would go Monday, Wednesdays, and Fridays from about 3:30, 4 o'clock to about 6 o'clock. And our fathers, when they left the stores, if you will, would come by the church to pick us up and take us home. So at the time, we weren't really appreciating what we were going through in the sense that all the other kids were out playing and we had to go to Greek school, if you will. But as I mentioned earlier, we didn't realize how important that was until after high school, we suddenly found ourselves with a foreign language behind us and a lot of Greek history and Aesop's tables and that kind of thing that became part of our heritage.
0: Boy, you were little doing that. So what did they do? You're learning the Greek alphabet. And how big was your class?
1: Well, the classes themselves, within the community itself, of both in the St. Louis area as well as the county area, there were probably at least 4 different sessions of the Greek school classes, depending on your age group, if you will.
0: And you'd go all the way through them?
1: Yeah, we would. They weren't necessarily graded as grade 1, grade 2, grade 3, if you will. You just went to Greek school basically to make sure that you could understand the liturgy and you could read Greek and you could write Greek. And, of course, it helped in the home, too, where Dad was from Greece, so he learned English, but basically he and Mom would speak Greek in the household, so we as Greek children also were able to communicate back and forth with not only our own parents, but also our relatives, like my grandfather and grandmother.
0: Oh, that's a really good point. But then by the time your kids come along, you have 2 daughters, yes.
1: Right.
0: Did they go to Greek school? Like, how does it change throughout generations?
1: That's the sad part, Sue, in a sense. We have 2 daughters, Christy and Leslie. Both of them went to college. Both of them went to medical school. Both of them became doctors.
0: That's awesome.
1: The only regret that I've heard them say is that I didn't have them go to a Greek school, if you will.
0: Interesting.
1: They don't know how to speak Greek. They know a few words in Greek, primarily because we've been to Greece a couple times and they picked up some of the language. But that's one regret I think I look back on now that the girls have mentioned to me. They wish that they had been more involved with the Greek church and the Greek school. Joyce, my wife, we've been married for 65 years now.
0: Oh, my gosh.
1: Was brought up Presbyterian, so a lot of the girls were really brought up in the Presbyterian church.
0: Ah, okay. And you at the time, were you thinking, yeah, it was kind of a pain for me, I don't want to... What was your thought process of not sending them? I'm interested that it still existed when the girls were young.
1: You know, it's funny, Sue, because it depends on the generations. I have an older brother and a younger sister. My older brother, for instance, the criteria somewhat was that they would marry within the Greek church with Greek girls, if you will.
0: Wow.
1: My generation kind of broke away a little bit. We didn't necessarily want to be 100% Greek, so a lot of us married outside the religion, if you will.
0: Yes.
1: And then I think the next generation really... They're coming back now to the idea of understanding what the Greek community and what the Greek heritage is all about.
0: Wow, that is interesting. Well, now, tell us then a little bit about how you were involved in your own church, and let's talk about how the festival itself came to be.
1: one of the things that we

0: wanted to express, especially on Memorial Day, too, Sue, is the idea that, you know, Greece was really liberated by the Americans back in World War II. So I think the community felt that there needs to be a way that we could really appreciate what America did for us as Greeks. And we thought one way to do that is perhaps expose them to the Greek community, if you will.
1: That's awesome.
0: And the way we were able to do that is basically develop a festival where we would say you can get a taste of Greece without the airfare, so that we could really express to the general public of what the Greek community was all about, the religion, the food, the music, the dancing, just expose to them the idea that there's a large Greek community here in St. Louis, and we want to share some of our heritage with you.
1: Do you think, first of all, that's wonderful, and I don't think I knew that that was the basis of why they did this. When you go to Greece, hold on, I'm taking a left turn. When you take the girls to Greece and go back to where your relatives came from, is there an appreciation of America or that those who left and what they built? How is that seen?
0: I was fortunate enough when I finished my college education, basically, Sue, and in 1962, I was involved with what they call the People to People program, sponsored by the U.S. government and by Hallmark Cards.
1: Yes, I've heard of this, but I don't know it well. Tell me what that is.
0: Well, the whole idea was to really take American college students and let them go to Europe to share ideas and thoughts with the European students, if you will. Part of the program was designed, this is right after the Berlin Wall had gone up. So in 1962, they sent us over there to stay with some German families there to express exactly the reasons why we did or did not interfere with what was happening in Germany at the time.
1: Wow.
0: The neat part about the program, though, is that we as individuals could really design our own route throughout Europe. So the three of us, Andy Canis and Frank Curtin and myself, we bought a car when we were over there, and we provided the program with an itinerary of where we wanted to go. One of the stipulations that we said that both Andy Canis' father and mother came from Greece, as well as mine, we wanted to make sure we could get back to the island of Rhodes.
1: Yes.
0: So I was the first generation to go back to my dad's family, if you will.
1: Holy cow.
0: When he left in 1917, he never had the opportunity to go back to see his brothers and sisters or his mother and father. I was the first generation to go back, and my dad's brother was still there.
1: Oh,
0: and of course, we were greeted with so much love.
1: Gosh.
0: It was an amazing experience.
1: Was your grandmother just beside herself with joy?
0: Yeah, they were.
1: Oh, my gosh.
0: They all were. And especially, like I said, because of the death of my father, had some impact, meaningful impact on the relatives there in Greece, that I was some of the true blood that really came back to the same village and saw the same house where my father was born.
1: How did that feel for you?
0: It was emotional.
1: Yeah.
0: It still is emotional from the standpoint of going back to where all the influences that affected my father were generated there and basically shared with our particular family. So I look back on that experience as this is what brought me to where I am mentally, physically, emotionally.
1: Just everything.
0: It is. It's everything. And like I said, it was a great experience for me to go back.
1: What was something that you thought, were you surprised by how it looked? What struck you about the actual physical location and then the people?
0: You know, back in 62, Sue, it was relatively a simple life for most of the people there. A lot of them basically were still farmers. Dad had a lot of property there in Greece when he left with his brothers and sisters.
1: Oh, wow.
0: So a lot of them were still forming a particular community. The neat part that happened too, Sue, is that later on in 1978, I believe it was, some of Dad's property there in Greece was bought out by the government to expand the airport.
1: Huh.
0: So in doing so, we as Americans could not take the money out of Greece. The money had to be spent in Greece.
1: In Greece. Ah.
0: So what we did is we had our relatives take the funds that were available. My brother, his wife, his three boys, Joyce and I, our two girls, my sister and her son, plus my mother, decided to go to Greece for like 4 weeks.
1: Oh, my gosh.
0: So we went to Athens, and of course, then we took the cruise through the islands, through Santorini, Mykonos, Crete, saw the Greek islands. And then we went back to Rhodes, where we stayed there for an extra 2 weeks, which really was
1: wow.
0: meaningful in the sense that we were with family there.
1: Were there any traits that struck you that your dad had when you saw met the rest of the family, or think, oh yeah, that's where we got?
0: Yeah, you know, the honesty and the humbleness of what these men were. I mean, coming from basically a foreign land with no formal education, and being able to come to America to be able to buy their own house, raise their own kids, send their kids to college. I mean, it was quite an experience for our parents in regard to what they were able to accomplish here in America.
1: This is the history of the Lou with Sue. We are talking about the history of the Greeks in St. Louis Bend. Of course, we will talk about the Greek Fest here at Assumption Greek Orthodox Church. It's all coming up on the history of the Lou with Sue.

Hey, St. Louis, this is Brian Kilmeade. You know, I always have a great time when I visit you guys, and I'm coming back this November. 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It's truly a stage show like no other. It's informative. It's going to have fun. I absolutely love being there. It's going to be patriotic as well. So join me, Brian Kilmeade, by getting tickets for the show at 971talk.com/events.

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2: Welcome back to the History of the Lou with Sue. I'm Sue Thomas, and with me is Tony Therinos of the Assumption Greek Orthodox Church, right there at 270 in Manchester off of De Pere Road. And it's Greek Fest this weekend. And Tony, we were talking about, well, all kinds of stuff. But let's talk again about the history of the Greek Fest. You say actually it's to celebrate and thank Americans, essentially, and to expose them to what goes on with the Greeks.
3: You know, we have so much to share with the American public, Sue. You know, giving thanks, if you will, to what they were able to do for the Greeks in Greece as such during World War II. So what we decided to do was to offer what we call a taste of Greece without the airfare. We've chosen Memorial Day weekend. It's the beginning of summer, if you will, and we thought this would be a good time for us to explore the idea of taking our community items, for instance, the food, the dancing, the music, the church, etc., and to let the American people, our surrounding communities, to experience exactly what Greece is all about. It's a four-day weekend. It's a Friday, Saturday, Sunday, and Monday over Memorial Day weekend. But what we try to do is to share the aspects of our ethnicity with the community itself. It's all about the food, and we know that. It's a taste of Greece without the airfare is what I call it. And it's primarily to let people know exactly what it's like to be in Greece. And we try to create that atmosphere for them over this four-day weekend. We have a Greek band who plays bouzoukia, a particular Greek instrument. They play Greek music all day long. We have the Greek food, which is prepared by the ladies of the parish. Oh. Everything is fresh. It's all home-time recipes, if you will. Nothing is really commercialized from the standpoint of when they start their baking process, if you will. The men participate in the lamb shanks and the shish kebabs of cooking them, etc. We also offer the Greek dancers, which means that it really represents the costumes and the dances of particular islands of Greece. So the dancers perform Friday, Saturday, Sunday, and Monday, and really, with the band themselves, share the experience of what Greek dancing is all about. We invite the general public to join us if they want to. We can show them how to Greek dance. It's not that difficult. Besides the food and the dancers and the music, we have a basilica. The church itself, Sue, in the early 80s, we hired two Byzantine iconographers from Greece. And what they did is they did these fantastic paintings, big murals, 6-foot by 8-foot murals in Greece, brought them to the church, and then we applied them to the ceiling and the walls of the church. So the entire church has all these Byzantine original art portrayals of the life of Jesus, if you will.
2: Wow.
3: So I always think it's one of the great art treasures of St. Louis County. It really is.
2: Yeah.
3: This is all original art that was done over a period of 4 to 6 years and applied to the ceiling, ceiling and the walls of the church. And it's quite impressive. It is quite impressive.
2: Now, how old is the church itself? I think you might have said.
3: Well, the church itself, the Assumption Greek Orthodox Church, began in 1940 when we broke away from St. Nicholas.
2: Okay.
3: And then they moved to Academy in Vernon, and I think in 1958. And then we moved to University City because the community kept growing, if you will.
2: Mm.
3: We were in University City for a while. And then we bought the property

0: in Town and Country off of DePere Road, and decided that with all the emphasis of these original Greek immigrants, we wanted to build their own church to make their dream come true, not to buy someone else's church, but to establish their own.
1: Yes, yes.
0: So that's what they ended up doing. We ended up first, in 1985, we built the gymnasium, if you will, which became the sanctuary for a while. Wow. And from there in 86 or 87, we actually finished the basilica, the church itself. So it was a long movement from 1940 to the 1980s, if you will, where the recipients of those who came over from Greece actually had their own church, if you will.
1: Yeah. Well, it sounds to me like when you were talking about just most of the men who came over were running their own businesses and doing

0: our aunts and uncles would come over, or we'd go over to their house on Sundays, because that was the only free day that the men really had. So yeah. they were working 6 days a week at that time.
1: Oof.
0: So that tradition really kind of turned itself into what we evolved into, the idea of a festival, the idea that this unique experience of having people getting together and experiencing the Greek food was something that maybe we wanted to share with the entire community. So that's when the Greek Fest really got started.
1: Well, I remember being in that area. I grew up in Kirkwood, so it's not too far. But when this, a certain time, you could smell Greek Fest, and it smells so good.
0: Yes, right.
1: So I wonder how many people you get. How popular is this event? There has to be just a ton of people who come.
0: There are. And you know, it's shared from whether it's in St. Charles County or in the inner city, wherever it might be. We have a variety of people. Even some people come in from out of town, for instance, to celebrate this particular festival, because it's so unique in the sense that these original recipes that these ladies had over the years, if you will, Sue, continue to make their foods in the same particular manner. Whether it's the Greek domades or the spanakopita or whatever, it's the chicken.
1: I'm getting hungry.
0: Yes.
1: And baklava?
0: Well, not only baklava, the unique part about the festival, Sue, is that on our menu, which you'll be able to see on stlgreekfest.com, you can go and take a look at the menu there. But, for instance, the baklava, people think of Greece as being, okay, all about baklava. We actually have nine desserts.
1: Okay,
0: nine different desserts.
1: Wait,
0: that,
1: what's the one that looks like a haystack? You know what I'm talking about? It almost looks like a shredded wheat thing.
0: It's called a gataifi. We have 13 different pastries. That, you know, when you think about it, Sue, there are a lot of great Greek restaurants here in the St. Louis area, not to demean them as such, but where can you go in one particular location and have a variety of 13 of the different pastries that are available, whether it's the baklava, the kataifi, the galetopuriko, the kurapiedes, the finikia, the kuluraikia. You know, we've got all those that are available. So over those 4 days, we invite people to come back Saturday, Sunday, and Monday. Change your menu each day if you want. Pick up a different kind of dessert if you want, besides the main food lines that we have inside the church, as well as inside the auditorium, if you will, and also outside.
1: Oh, my husband. We will go every day. You know, I didn't think about doing that. That's a really good idea. This is the History of the Loo with Sue, and we're talking about Greek Fest. It's going on this weekend at the Assumption Greek Orthodox Church right off of De Pere Road. And we will have more about the festival itself and maybe a little Greek history coming up next.

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0: History of the Lou with Sue. I'm Sue Thomas, and we are talking this weekend to Tony Tharinas. And he's with the Assumption Greek Orthodox Church right there off of De Pere Road near 270 at Manchester. It is Greek Fest weekend, and it's already begun. Of course, it was started on Friday, and it runs through Monday. Oh, you know what? I guess we should talk about this, Tony. What are the hours?
1: The hours for the festival itself, Sue, are through Sunday. It begins at 11 o'clock in the morning till 8 p.m. Monday, it's a little bit shorter. It's from 11 o'clock to 3 p.m. because we have to have time to clean up, if you will.
0: Yes.
1: The convenient part about the festival itself, too, Sue, is that there's going to be shuttle services to be able to take the people from the designated parking areas that are going to be designated with signs on De Pere Road, if you will.
0: Okay, that's huge.
1: It is, because there's going to be no parking, basically, in the parking lot. We just want to make sure that there's ample room for our festival to really expand itself into various venues. So the shuttle services will be taking people to and fro, if you will, the church. The designated parking areas, you'll see parking signs, if you will, that'll be along De Pere Road that'll indicate exactly where you're permitted to park.
0: Okay.
1: The other thing, too, Sue, that's important to know for the people who might come is that it's going to be credit card only.
0: Ah.
1: We no longer accept cash, if you will, so be prepared to make sure you bring your debit card or your credit card to be able to post whatever items you're deciding to purchase,
0: probably,
1: if you will.
0: Probably easier to organize, yes. Just swipe the card rather than working out change.
1: It is.
0: Yeah.
1: It is. And the variety of food is going to be so expansive, Sue, both inside and outside. We have the inside auditorium. We call that basically Yaya's Kitchen. Yaya is a Greek word for grandma.
0: Uh-huh.
1: We also have Papu's Grill, which is outside, if you will. And I'd like to just name some of the items that you might have a selection from. We have the typical lamb shank, which are huge, served with rice. We have the souvlaki, which are basically the shish kebabs. You have a choice of either pork or chicken.
0: Yum.
1: We have a roasted chicken. We have pasticho, which is basically ground beef with noodles with besame sauce.
0: Mm.
1: We have domadas, which are stuffed grape leaves. We have spanakopita, which most people know
0: Yum.
1: Something about. We also have the world-famous gyros sandwiches.
0: Oh, that's right.
1: If someone calls that a gyro, that's fine. Just we accept any kind of close rendition of what that sandwich might be.
0: Oh, that's nice that you give people grace.
1: Yeah,
0: yes.
1: And of course, we have the Greek salads as well,
0: okay,
1: too.
0: Okay, see, I love a good Greek salad. It's the best. Apollonia was a restaurant near me that has since closed, and they, to me, had the best Greek salad. I'm still in search of it, so if I come every day and eat those, that would be why. Talk about where to park. So if this is off De Pere Road, where mm-hmm. can I park?
1: Well, the parking, there's a carpet square area that's near the church, and then there's a church down the street from us, too. So there'll be designated parking signs to show you exactly where you can park. And like I said, the shuttle service is going to be running back and forth, if you will, so you don't have to worry about parking at the venue itself. The other thing, too, Sue, besides the food aspect, we also have the Greek beer as well. We have domestic beer. We also have Greek beer. We have wine by the glass or by the bottle. We have ouzo. We'll have soda. There'll be bottled water there. Also for the kids, for instance, I know a lot of kids may not particularly want a particular lamb shank, if you will. But there are going to be things like Greek fries and also chicken strips that maybe the kids can participate in.
0: Tony, how many people does it take from the church to put this thing on? I mean, this is a monstrous event.
1: It is. The women really begin right after the first of the year. They really do. There's a schedule which usually between 20 and 40 women come up either one day or 2 days a week, and they start preparing these things by hand, like wrapping the grape leaves or making the spanakopita or making the desserts, if you will. So it's quite a community effort from the standpoint of the women of the church, if you will. And like I said, the recipes are just great recipes that have been handed down from generation to generation. We don't go out and buy a lot of stuff from large markets, stores. We'd rather make most of the things ourselves. We do buy the lamb shanks and the shish kebab materials outside, but everything else is almost homemade, if you will, Sue.
0: Jeez. How many people usually go to this, Tony? I know it's a big fundraiser. I don't even know if you can tell me how many, but I assume it's grown over the years to what it is now.
1: It has. It has grown quite a bit. In fact, over the last 3 or 4 years, it has grown.

0: zoned expansively. We sometimes have to limit the type of food menus that we can present because of the time it takes to prepare some of these things. Numbers wise, I really don't know, Sue. I couldn't say how many people come on a Friday, Saturday, Sunday, or Monday. It varies from year to year, especially the weather conditions sometimes dictate exactly how busy we might be. For instance,
1: that's fair.
0: A couple years ago, we had a large storm that came through that kind of killed a lot of the effort of people coming to the festival itself. So the weather itself does play a part in regard to how expansive the festival is over those 4 days.
1: Tell me the website again. If you are thinking of going, you can just log on and get all the info you need.
0: Yeah, so the easiest way to find out about the festival itself is if you go to www.stlgreekfest.com, and then you'll have the option of clicking on the menu, the dancing schedule, if you will. You'll see some of the things that are going to be involved at the church as far as the church tours and when the dancers might be performing, if you will. So it's a pretty good website that really people can go to find out a lot of the detail aspects of what happens over those 4 days.
1: Okay, this is awesome. Okay, Tony, just kind of in summary here, how is the Greek, I was going to say neighborhood, but I should say population, how is that in St. Louis today? How would you characterize it?
0: I think it's growing even more so from the new generation than my generation. For instance, I know when I was in high school, there were maybe 10 or 12 kids who knew how to Greek dance, for instance, where our parents made our costumes for us.
1: Wow.
0: Now, when I go to the church, I see a young youth group of young kids in grade school, junior high kids, senior high kids, college kids are actually part of the dance group.
1: Wow.
0: Now. So the expansion of the Greek ethnic community, I think, is being handed down to newer generations now, even more so than when I was growing up.
1: Oh, that's cool. This has been the History of the Lou with Sue. We hope you go to Greek Fest and enjoy it. I'll probably see you there. And we hope you learned something new about the Lou.

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4: It's not personal, it's business. I'm Daria Albinger, Fox News. President Trump canceled his weekend plans, which included his son's wedding, to meet with top advisors about Iran. Here's Fox's Madeline Rivera in Washington.
5: The president said this: "While I very much wanted to be with my son, Don Jr., and the newest member of the Trump family, his soon-to-be wife, Bettina, circumstances pertaining to government and my love for the United States of America do not allow me to do so. I feel it is important for me to remain in Washington, D.C. at the White House during this important period of time." Axios reports the president met with his national security team on Friday to talk about the war in Iran as he seriously considers new strikes. This comes after weeks of stalemate on a deal, despite Pakistani mediators scrambling last minute to bridge any gaps. Secretary of State Marco Rubio says Iran wants to create a tolling system for the Strait of Hormuz, a scenario that he says is unacceptable.
4: Another major sticking point, Iran's enriched uranium, which Mr. Trump claims Iran will not be able to keep. Meet the new head of the Fed. Kevin Warsh was sworn in yesterday as the 17th chair of the central bank.
6: And it was a who's who in that ceremony. Warsh sworn in by Justice Clarence Thomas, Scott Bessent, and Kevin Hassett were both in the room. Hassett, of course, was a front runner for the job at one point. Another finalist for the spot, Federal Reserve Governor Christopher Waller, made comments shortly before that ceremony saying it would be, quote, crazy for the Fed to contemplate cuts in the near future. Central bankers say some policy firming might be appropriate if inflation persistently stays above that 2% target rate. Warsh begins his first term as the conflict in Iran puts upward pressure on prices. In the past, Warsh has argued for reshaping the Fed and shrinking its footprint.
4: Connor Hansen of Fox Business. Warsh is replacing Jerome Powell, whose term has ended. 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
13: Hello and welcome to the show. I'm your host, Pat Campbell. We've got a fascinating program for you today. Our guest today says that there is a youth molecule in the human body, and he says this molecule of youth happens to be concentrated in our skin, hair, eyes, and joints. He says this substance not only dramatically influences our appearance, in other words, how young or how healthy we look, but more importantly, our physical strength, our flexibility, and mobility. This is our ability to do things, lift things, get around, be physical.

0: We're going to learn more about this once mysterious substance and how new breakthroughs are allowing us to get it back and keep it as we get older. All right, Bill Sardi is here. Bill is an author. He's traveled around the world in search of information about hyaluronic acid, or HA as it's sometimes referred to. He's back from his recent trip to a small village in Japan where people maintain high levels of HA and are famous for their ability to defy the aging process. Bill, welcome to the program.
1: Great to be with you, Pat, and all your statements to introduce the show today are certainly not overstatements. After years of people using oral hyaluronic acid supplements, well, of course, we're going to give your audience a report today, an update, and an improvement, how things are going, as thousands of people have discovered how this supports, in particular, their joints, but also their skin and their eyes and, of course, their hair and so on. These are the areas where the body actually is highly concentrated in HA. But I want to tell all your listeners to please stay tuned, because there's going to be an offer today from Purity Products, no strings attached. This is an offer from a reputable company that's been in business for years.
2: Just for $5, there's no strings attached, you get to try a bottle of this wonderful new product and make your life simple, make your supplement regimen simple, and save a little money along the way.
0: Now, you say there's a youth molecule in the human body and that it holds the key to the visible signs of aging. Now, you've written about this. You've traveled to Japan to do the research. So tell me about it. What exactly is this molecule you're talking about?
1: Pat, it's amazing that most people don't know this word, hyaluronic acid. And, of course, it's made. It's all over our body. It's in our skin. It's an all-natural molecule. We can get it orally, replace it in our body. But more so, we've learned that the little bit that we can get as a dietary supplement can trigger your body to make more. And of course, why do we need more? Well, when we're young, we're loaded with this stuff. When we're babies, we have what we call baby fat. It's really baby HA. It makes, as babies fall down and get cuts and scrapes, you notice they never really get any lifelong scars from that because they have lots of HA on board, hyaluronic acid. And to make this easy to understand for the audience, I think we can all appreciate that women have smoother skin and thicker hair and so on. All of that is because estrogen sends a signal to make more HA, and that's why the girls have more limber, flexible joints. They can get in a kind of a lotus posture kind of that men can't get into. They certainly have all of those advantages, and it's because the estrogen sends a signal to make more HA. Now, women have more HA to lose than men do, and you see the skin shriveling up, the joints and so on as women age. But there's a way to get it back. And, of course, Purity Products for years now has been talking about HA, and they have a new formula just for the joints, HA joint formula. And it's so important today because I think everyone's confused. An article in the New York Times says consumers are confused what to do to support their joints, so people are looking for alternatives. We need cushioning in between the joints, the bones in our joints. When a doctor looks at an X-ray, all he's doing is measuring the space between the two bones there in the knee. So it's about a quarter of an inch space. Without that cushioning, you've got bone rubbing on bone. That's what HA is. It's the jello or the cushioning agent in between our bones. We lose it either due to wear and tear or age, and so we start getting problems. The more that we find pain relief, the more pain relievers we use, the more we're going to use these joints, and then we're going to wear out more bone. And they've noticed this. People who chronically use pain relievers are going to have more bone wear. So what you need is the actual cushioning back there to lubricate the joint, and that's what HA does. That's what HA is. The doctors call it synovial fluid. They actually inject this into joints. Orthopedists do. Dermatologists inject it into the skin. Eye doctors use it as a lubricant during eye surgery. So it's nothing foreign to modern medicine, but it may be new to you as a listener there, and you have never heard about HA before. Well, you need to learn about it. It's a wonderful molecule. It's all natural, and you can get it as a dietary supplement. Purity Products was the first to introduce it. Now, It's a great big long molecule, Pat, that's 6 million Daltons in molecular weight. Think of 6 million paper clips put together. It's big. You can't absorb it. And Purity found a way to knock it down so that it's only about 1,500 to 3,000. That means that you can absorb this orally. We actually proved that in studies conducted at a laboratory right there in Florida, and we're going to tell you more about that. But we proved that it's orally absorbed. Most doctors are told that oral HA cannot be absorbed. That's true if it's the regular HA. It's got to be knocked down in molecular weight. And more important, it needs some other antioxidants to be added with it. We're going to talk about one here in just a moment. But Purity Products is introducing this all-new joint formula for people that are searching for alternatives for their joint health. And, of course, this isn't a drug. It's a dietary supplement meant to, of course, support healthy joint health as we think of it.
0: If you're just tuning in, we're talking with Bill Sardi about hyaluronic acid, or HA. Now, Bill, you said recently that the HA revolution is underway. More and more people are using it. Tell us why HA is such a breakthrough, and what exactly can it do for people?
1: I think the brick and the mortar analogy is probably the best for everybody to understand it. There are bricks in our body, the cells. There's mortar in between. And the mortar is the collagen. Now, within the collagen, not the collagen itself, vitamin C makes collagen. But within that collagen, there's a moisturizing agent that looks like Jell-O. Now, everyone knows you put some Jell-O in the refrigerator and the water separates out after a time. And that's what's happening in our body. We're losing the water-holding molecule, HA. The body is 72% water. And as we lose this, the connective tissue that connects all of our cells, that connects all of everything that we have, begins to lose its water. It separates out, and then we begin to lose the substance, the scaffolding, the support structure that holds our body together. And, of course, we begin to wrinkle. We shrivel up. We lose an inch in our height. We see the brain shrivels up and the eye and so on. All of these things occur with age, and, you know, Ponce de Leon was looking for a youth molecule, and he wanted to find it in, of course, the fountain of youth, the water. He was looking for a water fountain. The body needs water, but it has to hold it. And, of course, I want everyone to think of having something like a Jell-O type of a water balloon filled with Jell-O or one filled with water. Which one do you want? You want the one filled with Jell-O, because it's still firm but soft and cushiony. And that's the way our bodies are when we're young babies. Or even a pregnant woman is loaded with this, which is an example of the how the HA is made more so at certain times of our life. But as age goes on, we're going to lose it. We're going to see the wrinkles, the thinning hair. We're going to see our joints lose their flexibility. We're just telling people that after thousands of people have tried this, if you're taking glucosamine supplements, it took 13 years for doctors to adopt glucosamine sulfate. It's a regular dietary supplement now in drugstores, health food stores. People ask me, well, why hasn't my doctor told me about hyaluronic acid? Well, it took 13 years for glucosamine. It'll be on the front page of Time magazine. It's just going to take time. And it'll get there because patients are going to take this to their doctors and point it out, as they did glucosamine. The revolution starts with patients and people that have issues and want to have healthy joints and skin and hair and eyes and want to see some of these useful levels of HA restored in their body.
0: Now, Bill, you've written a great deal about the role of hyaluronic acid in the body's connective tissues. How does HA work in the joints and the connective tissues?
1: It's a natural cushioning agent. And, Pat, we're talking to about between the bones. It also surrounds the nerves. There's a sciatic nerve. There's an ulnar nerve. There's a carpal tunnel nerve. All of these are going to need the special cushioning that HA can give them. There are people that tell us this stuff works. Here's Ernie writing to me, who's actually teaches and plays golf in Dover, Delaware. He found this Purity joint formula, and we're telling you it worked miracles for him. Why? Because Purity has not only taken the HA, but they've taken a brand new substance called Hydrox that's taken from olives. Now, Pat, you notice you can put a bowl of olives on your table and a year later come back, and except for a little bit of shrinkage due to just a loss of moisture, they're very stable. They're still there. They didn't shrivel up and waste away due to fungal contamination. So there's something very strong in olives. We've known it for a long time. Dr. Roberto Crea, an Italian researcher who's now here in this country, doing some research on hydroxytyrosol extracted from olives and found out that it does some of the same things that the molecules do that trigger, like estrogen does, the production of HA. So we began to think, why don't we combine this wonderful, strong antioxidant from olives into Purity's new HA joint formula? You know, we're getting results like we've never seen before. This is why Bill writes to us this year saying, I'm taking HA for my knees. It's done wonders for my joints. So we get these letters from people. They're unsolicited. You see, this is the kind of thing we hear. And, of course, they're astounded with this. They just can't believe it. Here's someone writing to me. This is Dr. Cal Lee saying, he looks like a man that's 30 years younger, and he says people can't even believe his level of fitness and youthful appearance. And he says, I tell you to tell him, it's just the HA formula. And, of course, he sent us pictures on the Internet how fit he looks for his age. And you're going to look a little younger because when you were young, you had a lot of this. Now, this stuff works fairly quick, much faster than glucosamine. And it's all safe, all natural. It's Purity's HA joint formula. And, Pat, most of the people who write to me or call me are not people who regularly fall for, you might say, radio commercials. 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Well, there is no risk today. 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
0: Now, Bill, you visited this village in Japan, Yuzuri Hari, or as they call it, the Village of Long Life. Now, I understand that the people had unusually high HA levels in this village. What did you find when you met the people? Is it genetic? Is it dietary? What did you see?
1: Well, I went there again for the second time with translators, photographers, and it was easy to understand without studies, even though the town doctor there, Dr. Komori, has identified hyaluronic acid as the very reason why these people in Yuzuri Hara exhibit such youthfulness. And by the way, they have a lady there in her 90s without any aging spots in her skin, perfect skin, no wrinkles whatsoever. People living into their 80s and 90s look a lot younger, and it all became clear when we were there. Now, they grow a lot of their own vegetables and foods right there near their homes, and they have a lot of fresh foods, and sometimes they have a little extra, so they come down to the vegetable market and bring their goods there to be sold. So we were there taking pictures and interviewing people when 83-year-old Mr. Ishii came driving in on his motorcycle to deliver his vegetables to the fruit market. Pat, where do we have in the United States 83-year-olds driving their motorcycle down to the vegetable market? We don't have it. We followed him to his home where he was up on a 30-foot ladder trimming a tree. He works in the fields about 4 to 6 hours a day. And he introduced us to his neighbor, who was 90 years old without a wrinkle on his face. Neither of them use reading glasses. And, of course, he works about 6 to 8 hours out in the fields every day. This was remarkable. I almost felt, had I was in some sort of a place where the dinosaurs are still living or something. It was so remarkable. These people just exhibit a youthfulness, a flexibility in their joints, certainly a healthfulness that we just don't see everywhere else. In fact, it was so remarkable that the Emperor of Japan actually has visited this village. Pictures were taken there. You could see them all over the village there as they had posted them. So this had stood out. And, of course, Connie Chung, ABC News 2020, had gone to visit there in the year 2000. This was originally on television. You could see the actual pictures for yourself. But the HA revolution has come here, Pat. And, of course, we've had 3 years of use of HA. But we could lose people in the science. So they want to know, what's real? Is this for real? Well, it's real for Tom, who writes to us, a pharmacist now from Santa Cruz, California, 70 years of age, participating in the Hawaii Ironman contest in Kona, Hawaii, this past year, 70 years old. He said this new HA formula for the joints did a great job. Now, certainly a pharmacist would know. Here's John writing to me and saying, you know, at age 55, boy, when I tried HA, I'm now back to playing full court basketball with the 20-year-olds, and I've even begun to jog again. These are the kinds of reports that we hear.
0: Let me ask you a question here. You mentioned glucosamine, and there's another one out there that's pretty popular, MSM. How does this HA stack up against those other ones? The other ones, you have to take them for a while before you even see any results.
1: You do. And most of these are very positive dietary supplements. They certainly have lots of benefits. Glucosamine takes quite a while to kick in. MSM is a wonderful sulfur compound. And again, it's an anti-inflammatory, as are many things like fish oil. So these are all wonderful, but they're not dealing with the origin of the problem. The origin of the problem is the loss of cushioning in the joint. And if we can just replace this, if we can find a way to get that cushioning back, that's what we call youthfulness. That's what we had when we were young. Here's David writing to me from New York, 25 years, looking for something that would help support his lower back. And, of course, he said, I can't believe it now. He says, I can't thank you enough for this product. People have tried all the alternatives. They've searched everywhere else, Pat, and they haven't heard of hyaluronic acid.
0: Now, the reorder rates on HA sort of tell me that things are phenomenal. The product works. The study shows how. But what are the customers saying? What are they telling you, candidly? What are they saying to Bill Sardi?
1: If the horses come back to the trough, there must be good water there. It's amazing to me how people say, just keep sending this. It's wonderful. It changed my life. Here's Lorraine saying, I can't believe it, but I'm able to run. I love it. Run 5 miles a day. My skin, nails are great. Telling everybody about it. These are online. You can go see some of these comments. Purity Products has it online, where people just log in and tell you. These aren't edited in any way. Here's Brent writing, says, no one at Purity Product made an outlandish claim about HA joint formula, but 3 days after I started taking it, I noticed the difference. This stuff really works. It's your own personal discovery. 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
0: Bill, let's talk a minute about how this is available. Is this a tablet, a capsule? How's it taken? Do you take it with food? How much do I need to take every day?
1: It's a capsule. You take 3 a day. 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It's easy to take. 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Take one or spread them out. 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This is what we're finding is the areas of the body, the eyes, the hair, the skin, and particularly the joints. It's been said we're all living longer and we're all going to have joint problems just due to wear and tear. 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It's not a drug. It's a dietary supplement. 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Purity Products wants you to get this new HA joint formula risk-free, and you're going to get this new HA joint formula with this new hydrox molecule from the olives, the stabilizing antioxidant, along with the HA. It works wonders. I don't know how I can convince your audience of this, Pat, but to read these wonderful letters, tell them that this works. It worked for my dog. It's worked for my mother-in-law. It worked for my brother. These are real stories from real people who tell us that it worked for them. And I know people want to know there's good science behind it. I went all over the world. I went to Japan. I called researchers in laboratories all over the world to write a whole book, get hundreds of references before we began to realize even that HA was safe to use, effective. It's really a wonderful dietary supplement. You haven't heard about it yet, but you will. 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
0: Bill, let's talk about some of the visible signs of aging and how this HA formula from Purity Products addresses these signs.
1: Well, certainly when we look in the mirror, when we see, well, let's say we're twin brothers, if we're looking, one of us ages faster than the other, how do we know that? And we're looking at our hair, we're looking at our skin, how smooth it is. You're losing HA. That's what your body's telling you. How do you get it back? Just think, there is a way. And Purity Products, taking all the risk out, all of the issues about you coming up with the dollars and everything, they just want you to try it because we're talking about replacing an all-natural molecule in your body. You can take this. Thousands have. And so they've pioneered the way. You need to be added to the list. If you're taking glucosamine, well, try HA. And you're going to find the kind of results that we're talking about here on the air. And you can do it without any risk. All you're going to do is help Purity Products with a little bit of the cost. And you are going to get a bottle of this new HA joint formula with this new hydrox molecule as well into it to help trigger your body to make more HA. Losing HA and aging are equivalent to the same thing. How do you get it back? How do you get this wonderful youth molecule? There certainly is one. Ponce de Leon was right, the fountain of youth. The body is 72% water, but it needs to be held into a cushioning gel. No, this isn't going to cause water retention. No, it doesn't increase any kind of problems like that. It's all natural. You had a lot more of it when you were young. You just need to get a little bit of it back. I know the more, Pat, that I say good about this, people find it unbelievable.
3: Okay, Bill Sardi, thank you for joining us. I appreciate it. Let me give out that special one last time before we go. Purity is celebrating over 25.

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1: Welcome to the show, everyone. I'm your host, Dr. T.J. With me, as always, is Aaron.
2: Hi.
1: Today on the show, we are going to talk about what it's like to go gluten-free and dairy-free. 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
2: Yeah, so I think we've done shows before. We've certainly talked about it before, the reasons why you may want to avoid gluten and dairy. So that isn't what we're doing today. But for those who are interested in switching to a dairy-free and gluten-free diet, we want to give you some practical tips on where do you start? What are some of the first steps you can take to transition, and what are some places to look out for? Just kind of very beginning steps and things that we've learned along the way in transitioning to a dairy-free and gluten-free diet.
1: So, I'll let you start off and pick a place where you want to start with this regarding, like, if someone's wanting to be gluten-free and dairy-free, and they want to do both. Is there one that they should do first? Is there one, is either gluten-free or dairy-free easier? And if one is easier, which one would you recommend?
2: Well, from a health perspective, you're going to have to answer that. You know, which is...
1: No, this is about ease of use. This is about ease of implementation. We already know that people need to be gluten-free and dairy-free, period, cut and dried. Gluten's not really good for anyone. Dairy's not really that great for anyone. So with that being said, someone wants to go gluten-free, dairy-free, which... If they're going to do both and they want to say, okay, I want to start with this slowly because it's overwhelming for me, because that's I think a lot of people are in that I'm overwhelmed boat.
2: Right.
1: Which one do they pick?
2: Okay. I will give what my opinion is, and that is, if you're overhauling your diet, for me personally, it's better to just knock them both out at once. Now, I guess...
1: Ooh, good answer.
2: I mean, I know that probably is going to seem a little bit overwhelming, but I'll be honest, it's going to seem overwhelming if you're just cutting out gluten or just cutting out dairy, because this is a complete diet change. It really is. And so for me, I'd rather get through that overwhelmed part all at once instead of having to go through it twice. And I think that leads into, you know, one of my big points here is you can't expect to switch your, you know, gluten-containing products for gluten-free products and your dairy-containing products for dairy-free products and not see a difference in taste and texture. I think that I hear a lot from people that make this transition and they're like, it just doesn't taste the same. And my answer is, of course it doesn't. It's not going to. And you just have to get past that. If you want to make the transition and not notice a difference, you are going to be disappointed, because it is not going to taste the same. It's just not. So you're going to have to do a complete overhaul, in my opinion. Now, there are some things that you will be able to switch out and you won't notice much of a difference, or over time you will get used to. But for the most part, you're not going to be able to take the recipes you're used to making and switch out the products
1: that are full of milk and cheese.
2: Right. Well, and okay, so that's a good point. I think in some respects, you know, both gluten and dairy are hard to eliminate from your diet, but for me personally, the dairy-free alternatives were harder. The two easiest things for me to switch with dairy is if I wanted any ice cream, because there are great ice cream alternatives. There's almond milk ice cream and cashew milk. Those are probably my two favorites. But there's
1: rice,
2: coconut
1: soy.
2: And rice and soy. I mean, there are so many alternatives and they taste good. I mean, it's ice cream. The other thing that was easy, in my opinion, was coffee creamer. If you use coffee creamer and you want to switch out a dairy creamer into a non-dairy, there are a lot of good alternatives. And so those were pretty simple. Cheese, not easy.
1: No.
2: I mean, and there are a lot of people who are dairy-free or are eating vegan, and they will tell you there are a lot of good alternatives. In my personal opinion, you can get used to those new tastes, and they don't taste bad, but they don't taste like cheese, like that you're used to. The same with milk. I always say, plan on trying some different milk alternatives. Find one that has a taste that you're okay with or that you like, But don't expect the milk to taste like cow's milk. It won't taste like cow's milk. It's not cow's milk. So I just think you have to make sure that your expectations are reasonable going into this. And, you know, with gluten, it's more of a texture issue than a taste issue, right? I mean, wouldn't you say, DJ?
1: I would agree. With gluten, it's definitely a texture issue. Gluten-free, a lot of gluten-free products are a little more grainy, a little more mealy.
2: Right. They don't stick together as well, because that's what gluten does.
1: Yeah, but once you figure out what your personal tastes are, you'll find things that work well for you. There's just going to be a trial and error period. You have to accept that, okay, I'm going to buy this, I don't know, say you're trying to replace a loaf of bread and you're trying a gluten-free bread. You may have to try four or five different types of gluten-free bread before you actually find one that you personally like.
2: Right.
1: I mean, we've gone through that ourselves. We'll try one. We'll be on a vacation or something, and they don't have what we're used to, and so we're like, okay, well, let's try this one. Well, a lot of times we'll buy two or three different types of loaves because I don't want to run the risk of it not being right, and I have to go back again. I'll just buy a couple of loaves, and we'll try a couple of them and just see what happens. And we always find something.
2: Right. And I think, you know, I really want to be able to give practical advice here. Like, what do you look for at the store? Currently, we tend to purchase char bread, which is S-C-H-A-R. Isn't that right?
1: I think that's right.
2: Something like that. Because it's easy for us to find. It's always at our local grocery store.
1: And it's in a lot of places that we've traveled to.
2: Right. And so it's one that we tend to pick up. They also have different rolls and buns.
1: I don't like their hamburger buns, though.
2: Yeah. I mean, they're, you know, it's hit or miss on some of this.
1: Their ciabatta rolls are great. Their hamburger buns to me are very, very grainy. Mm-hmm. I just don't like that personally. Aaron likes them. I don't care.
2: They're
1: for them.
2: They're fine. But I think there was one. Was it Better Today?
1: Better Way.
2: That we used to like, and we can't find at our grocery store. That was another one that we really liked.
1: It was my favorite, and we know that it sold well because they had their own private little stand in our grocery store, and it was always empty. I actually ran into the guy that filled it, and he was like, I can't keep them in this store. And then all of a sudden, they just quit carrying it.
2: Right, and I don't know.
1: And that was pre-pandemic. That wasn't a pandemic-inspired stopping carrying.
2: Isn't it Knick bread that we've tried? Knick. We've never been able to find that at our local grocery store, but we've traveled to other places, and we've had that, and we've been able to get it, and it's really good, too. So those are just a few options, because we have gone through so many different brands that to us just don't taste normal. Now, I will say we were never huge bread eaters, but we eat even less bread now. It's fairly rare that we always have it just in case, you know, we, you know, run into a bind and we, you know, need to make a sandwich or something. We don't have something else available. And
1: I probably eat it more than you do.
2: Yeah, I don't.
1: And the kids definitely don't eat it.
2: Yeah. And I eat bread very rarely, but like I said, I want to give you very practical things. If you're going to the store and you're making a list, okay, these are some brands you can look for that are not too much of a transition from gluten-containing bread. As far as dairy, I know I mentioned that cheese is difficult. It is. We use Daiya. Is it Daiya? Is that how you pronounce it?
1: I don't know.
2: It's D-A-I-Y-A. I have been told by numerous people who eat dairy-free that it is by far the best. I'll be honest. I have not tried a lot of cheese alternatives. I just don't eat it because I've not been a fan of the cheese alternatives I've tried.
1: I eat it. I don't mind it.
2: Yeah, you don't. And we do at times feed our kids the Daiya cheese. There's sometimes when I'll make something for them that I just need it to stick together. And so we usually have the shredded cheese at home in case I want to put that in something, and they love it. They've never had real cheese, so they don't know what they're missing. It's not bad, and it melts well, and that's, I think, a big problem with some of the cheese alternatives is that it doesn't really melt. So there's another thing you can look for if you're... There's also, and I don't remember the brand, but I think we got it at Trader Joe's, that is a cashew cheese dip. Do you know what I'm talking about?
1: Yeah.
2: That's not too bad. And I don't remember what the brand name is, but I know I've talked to a lot of people who use that also. So there are a couple of things that you can use if you're really missing dairy.
1: The key takeaway, though, is just remembering that it's not going to be the same. It's going to be different. It's you may have to get used to, or you will have to get used to, things not being quite the same consistency, not tasting quite the same. It's just different.
2: Well, and yeah, if you're wanting to eat the same foods, and that kind of leads me to my next point, which is it's better to focus on whole foods. A lot of people come to us and say, okay, what do I need to look for in the label? Like, what are the triggers? And we're like, try not to have things with labels.
1: That's the easiest thing for me. I'm just like, eat meat and vegetables.
2: Right. You know, you can have potatoes. A lot of people question oats with gluten, and the answer is oats do not have gluten in them, but the vast majority of oats are processed in facilities that also process wheat. So do not eat oats unless it says gluten-free on it. That's something to watch. But oats are another thing that is a good switch if you're missing, I mean, it's filling, kind of like gluten-containing products are.
1: Yeah. All right, we got to take a break. When we come back, we are going to continue talking about some practical tips for someone going gluten-free and dairy-free.
3: 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So join me, Brian Kilmeade, by getting tickets for the show at The Factory at 971talk.com/events.

0: And welcome back, everyone. If you're just tuning in today, we are talking about practical tips for someone who is going gluten-free and dairy-free. And the first segment was just loaded with info. We just blasted people with it. It was great. Go back, listen to it. If you missed, if you're just tuning in, be sure to check the podcast.
1: Well, I don't know. We've got a lot more information to get to because I feel like all
0: up.
1: I said was there's not a lot of.
0: Yeah, but we gave brands of things that we like personally.
1: Yeah, well, okay, so let's continue on doing that. I think that hopefully that will be helpful to people who are looking to transition. So I think where we left off, we were talking about, you know, it's easiest to focus on whole foods.
0: And that's what I tell people in the office. When they come in, they're like, well, what do I eat? I'm like, you eat meat and you eat vegetables. It's simple. It doesn't come from a package. You want to transition and be all in, that's how you eat. Stop eating stuff out of a package. That's because there's so much label reading and looking for. Not everyone, the gluten-free logo on packaged foods isn't universal. Some places it's just gluten-free written in text down in a corner somewhere. Other places you have the little circle with the GF in it. Sometimes you have a little symbol, wheat symbol with a line, a circle and a line through it. Like, how things are marked gluten-free on packaging, if you're new, it's difficult to learn because you're going to spend 2 hours in a grocery store just looking at packaging and being like, well, I can't figure out if this is gluten-free or not.
1: Well, yeah, and that being said, I think if we're able to get to it today, if not, we will do another show on this about some packaged foods that you can reach for because, again, it's you need to have some things – that you know you can eat if times come when you just aren't prepared, right? Because you're going to have to eat. But I do think the easiest thing is to try to focus on whole foods, try to get foods without labels, and not just because it's difficult to tell if they're gluten-free, but also because while there are plenty of good gluten and dairy alternatives out there, plenty of them are full of even more sugar and chemicals than were in the gluten and dairy products. And they can wreak even more havoc on your system than dairy and gluten-containing products. So it doesn't – dairy-free and gluten-free does not equal healthy.
0: That is so true. And this I'm gonna sidebar here and talk about we've had some patients in the office that are like, oh, no, I'm gluten-free, dairy-free. And I'm like, okay, that's great. And then, you know – they're not getting better, or they have a question and I'm like, well, that's a nutritionist question. I don't really handle a lot of those questions. I let Kate, our nurse that in our office that is our nutritionist, answer a lot of these questions. And then she'll come back to me, and she has on more than one occasion came back

0: You're like, yeah, they're so and so is eating gluten free, but they're only eating gluten free cookies and cakes and candies and things, and they're not actually eating. It's all gluten free packaged foods that aren't really that good for them. And I'm like, oh my gosh, why didn't I know this? And so then we have to have a whole other consultation with the person saying, hey, look, we've got to change this. No wonder you're not feeling as good as you could be. Yeah, you've switched to gluten-free, but you're eating gluten-free processed packaged stuff, which also isn't healthy, just like Aaron said.
1: Right. Well, and I've seen that too. People who go through making home-cooked meals, and then they have to switch to gluten-free and dairy-free, so they start looking for ways to, you know, shorten their time because they don't have recipes that they know of that are gluten-free and dairy-free. So they start going to packaged foods because they're not sure what to make, and they're not going to feel better at all. They may actually feel worse because going from a home-cooked meal that contains gluten and dairy to packaged foods that don't contain gluten and dairy, it's kind of a wash, to be honest. I mean, like, it's good to not have the gluten and dairy, but you know, as we mentioned, there are all sorts of other additives in packaged products, period. So if you were staying away from packaged products and now you're using packaged products, you just need to be careful with what you're switching to in terms of, you know, eliminating the gluten and the dairy. And especially patients that we have in our office are usually coming to us for other health issues. So they need the nutrients more than ever. And you probably do too. Anyone who's listening, if you've been eating gluten and dairy, you're probably not getting the nutrients you need. Your body is probably hungry for nutrients. You need to be eating whole foods because that's the only way to fix any problems that you have. Your body can't function if it doesn't have the nutrients that it needs.
0: And then there's the let us not forget the added cost of packaged gluten-free and dairy-free foods.
1: I mean, everybody, you know, has probably heard, if you've looked, you know, packaged gluten-free and dairy-free products are expensive. And so, yeah, TJ and I have talked about this before, the fact that we get frustrated when people are like, I would love to eat dairy-free and gluten-free, but it's so expensive. And I'm like, potatoes are the same cost for everyone. I mean, you know, so if you are concerned about the cost, you're probably looking at packaged foods, which you shouldn't be anyway. Right? I mean, you can eat green beans and broccoli and cauliflower and, you know, a steak. Yeah, and potatoes.
0: Now you're speaking my language. Steak.
1: Well, if you're eating whole foods, the cost isn't going to change at all. It's right. Just not. You know, yes, packaged foods that are gluten-free or dairy-free are going to be more expensive. And that's one of the reasons why we want to do this show, because I think it's really frustrating when you first start to transition, if you're going after those packaged foods and trying to eliminate gluten and dairy, you're going to find a lot of them don't taste right. So we are going to talk about some brands that are, that, you know, we found that we like, but in general, just try to stay away from it, right, is our advice. And I know that's probably not what a lot of you want to hear, but that's what's going to be the easiest in the long run. And well, your taste buds will accommodate that.
0: But that leads us right into another point. If you're used to cooking with gluten and dairy, like Aaron said, and now all of a sudden you're shifting away from that and you're using more whole foods and you're keeping your food bill and your food costs down, the key to that is thinking ahead, preparing, planning, and knowing when I go to the grocery store, I'm going to buy these things. I need these ingredients for these meals that I'm going to fix. Like, get it out of your brain that you need to make some big, complicated, multi-ingredient recipe. Like, I make 2 and 3 ingredient things all the time for the kids and for us. And it's perfectly fine. You can saute some vegetables, throw some meat together, and boom, you've got your own meal that will last you three or four can last you 3 to 4 meals doing it that way. You can have some for breakfast, lunch, and dinner, really, because I talk with, you know, this is not the show for that, but, you know, changing what you eat for breakfast to look more like dinner, like preparing and thinking about these things and knowing when I go to the store, this is what I'm going to buy because this is what I need, is just another step and another piece of the puzzle in the transition to gluten-free and dairy-free.
1: Right. I think that's a good point. When you're transitioning, you have to think ahead. You have to start thinking about meal planning. Now, there are a few things I want to say about that. Of course, it's best if you're able to kind of plan your meal, your week in advance, right? Like, what are you going to eat for each meal? And then you know what ingredients you need. But life happens, right? I mean, we certainly have had situations where we're like, what are we going to eat for dinner tonight? Here's my tip for that, and something that we started a long time ago. I mean, I don't know if it was, you know, when we first transitioned, but we learned pretty quick, you have to have a backup because you can't just like go through fast food. You shouldn't be doing that anyway. But it's not that easy to just order from a restaurant because you have a much greater chance of cross-contamination. So what we do is we have a number of things that we always have in the freezer that we've made. So one of them is vegetable soup. Always have it in the freezer or the fridge. It's super basic, just, you know, vegetables and some diced tomatoes and ground beef is pretty much all it is, and spices.
0: Or ground turkey.
1: And actually, yeah, we probably use ground turkey even more often.
0: Yeah.
1: But make some things ahead to have in your freezer so that you're never staring at your pantry hungry, about to cry because you don't know what you're going to eat, because that will happen if you haven't planned. And that's also good. I mean, we do that for the kids. If they don't like what we've prepared, we always have vegetable soup available. You know, we have something available that they can eat that is an alternative that is healthy. So if they'd rather have that, they can have that. But that is, I think, a big tip and something that has saved us so many times. I really want to stress that you need to have some backup plans.
0: Backup plans are huge. Like, we kind of laugh at our house and kind of joke about the fact that the weekends are really, I pick one day, either Saturday or Sunday typically, and all I do is cook for the vast majority of the day. I'll get groceries on Saturday and cook on Sunday, or I go on Friday and get groceries and cook on Saturday. Just kind of depends on what the rest of our weekend has, but I will literally spend 5 hours cooking, and I'm preparing as many meals as I possibly can to get us through the week. And sometimes we figure out halfway through the week, I didn't cook enough food, or we ate a whole lot more this week than normal. And I have an evening where I'm like up until who knows when, making sure that we have plenty of food to get us through the rest of the week.
1: Right. But we also always have those things in the freezer.
0: Yes.
1: You can throw chicken breasts in a crock pot. We've done that many times.
0: Or Instant Pot.
1: Yeah. Or use the Instant Pot. But have some things, you know, keep chicken breasts, you know, we'll have frozen chicken breasts in the freezer. We can throw those in the crock pot and figure out what we're going to do with it at the end of the day. You know, we can do that in the morning. It's ready by dinner. So there are some things that you can do and then figure out what you're going to do with it later. You don't have to have a recipe. So those are just some easy tips of things that you can do to help be prepared.
0: All right, we got to take another break. When we come back, we're going to continue talking about

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0: And welcome back to the show, everyone. If you're just tuning in today, we are talking about some practical tips for someone choosing to go gluten-free and dairy-free. And before the break, we were talking about planning ahead and meal planning and thinking about what it is and, you know, knowing what you're getting when you go to the grocery store. But another key part is when you're just out running errands, making sure that you have snacks, gluten-free snacks that are with you if you get hungry while you're out and about. It's going to happen. You need to, you know, make sure that you have some sort of snack with you, because you can't just go through a fast food joint and expect to not get blasted with at least gluten, and probably gluten and dairy. It's just a critical piece to this puzzle.
1: So we tend to get Lara bars. I don't really know how you say it, but
0: either or.
1: Those have like 3 to 6 ingredients, and so there's much less of a chance that you're going to have some sort of reaction. There are a lot of good options, and we also sometimes give those to our kids. We always have them in the diaper bag in case we're out somewhere and they get hungry. That's a good, easy thing for us to pull out that is somewhat filling. RX bars are an option. They don't have a lot of ingredients either. They kind of have a weird texture, but try them. The flavor is usually pretty good. And the other thing I tell people is Kind bars are sometimes good options. They're based a lot in nuts. I do believe they have real chocolate on them, which would...
0: Some of them have chocolate. I don't know if they have milk chocolate or not. You got to look at whether there's dark or milk chocolate on them.
1: Yeah, there are a lot of completely dairy-free options, but do... you know, check out to make sure that you're not getting ones that have dairy in them if you're going dairy free. But they, if you like nuts, those are good options also.
0: I like macro bars, and I also like some of the Epic bars. They're like the meat stick things, or chomps. Those are good options that you can
1: right.
0: lean on if you're in a pinch as well.
1: And like I keep, you know, number of these things in my purse. I keep them in the diaper bag. I have them in the glove compartment of our vehicles, just in case you get stuck somewhere. Well, and I'm someone who, I don't do well if I haven't eaten in a number of hours. Like some of you, this may not apply to, because you're totally fine if you've got to go all day. TJ is one of those people.
0: Aaron is not.
1: I am not. I need to eat every few hours or I have an issue. So that's just something to be aware of that you've got to think about, because it's not always easy to find something to eat really quick.
0: Yeah. And I want to go back and I want to talk about one thing, because you talked about having stuff on hand and keeping things in the freezer. One of the key pieces of this, we make chicken noodle soup for the kids. Well, I say for the kids, I really like chicken noodle soup.

0: too. But one of the things to remember about this, or a key tip, is don't put noodles in it until you're ready to eat it. It's not like how you used to make chicken noodle soup and then you'd put the noodles in the whole thing and you could store all that. If you put gluten-free noodles into a soup, they're going to continually suck up the water until there's no water left. They're going to swell and swell and swell and swell and swell. So there'll be no liquid left in the soup. So we'll make noodles as needed if we're putting noodles into chicken noodle soup or something like that. And then that also allows us, for us and for the kids, we can then really dictate how many noodles they're getting in that soup.
1: Yeah, we don't use a lot of noodles for the kids, and I don't like a lot of noodles. TJ's a little different, but we can add it however much we want. Personally, in our house, we tend to get, and I don't know how you pronounce this, is it Tinkyada? It's Tinkyada noodles. There are a number of different bags. They're either spiral noodles or like macaroni noodles. I personally have not found a lot of spaghetti, you know, like long noodles that I care for. And I'm super picky about noodles because I think the texture gets really weird.
0: Yeah.
1: And a lot of them have a weird aftertaste to me.
0: And see, if texture doesn't bother you too bad, because for noodles and things like that, for me, texture doesn't bother me. There's also lentil noodles out there that I don't mind. The kids don't care for them. Aaron's not a huge fan.
1: Yeah.
0: But I don't mind them at all. And so there's different kinds. There's also black bean noodles.
1: Oh, yeah, they're all sorts. They have so many different types of noodles now that you can find. So you can do trial and error. Everyone's tastes are going to be a little bit different. But, yeah, in our house, we tend to do the Tinkyada noodles. They're rice noodles, and everyone is okay with them.
0: Yeah, they're most, in our opinion, what we've found so far is they're most like regular noodles.
1: Right, a number of people in my family have eaten them at our house, and they're like, I would never know the difference. And so I think that's a really good sign that they are similar to gluten-containing noodles.
0: Yeah. So we were transitioning there into, like, having snacks when you go out. The other thing, a natural next step for this is going to be, what do you do when you're going out to a restaurant? Oh my. So restaurants are interesting and fun in their own right.

0: shared fryer. What that means is if they are making, you know, onion rings or chicken fingers in the fryer, in the same fryer where they're frying my fries, I typically won't react simply because there's been gluten-containing products in that fryer. Now, if someone has, I mean, and a lot of people who have celiac disease can't do that, they will have a reaction. And
1: but,
0: so,
1: but also, let's I want to time out right there, and I also want to say, like, you may not be having a reaction because you don't eat a bucket of fries.
0: Right, and that's true.
1: They bring a portion, and she never finishes what they bring, even if they bring a few.
0: And I very rarely go out to eat, to be honest. I mean, we do that on special occasions or if we want to get together with friends, but we're not doing that, like, on a Wednesday night. You know, I mean, it just, that's not something that we do because there is such a high probability that there's going to be some sort of cross-contamination. The only way that you can really avoid that and be confident in it is if you go to an allergen-free restaurant. And, you know, unfortunately with the pandemic, we had a number of them that we were fans of that ended up closing. So we're kind of on the hunt for new options out there. But if a restaurant caters to people who have issues with food allergies, you're probably going to be okay because they know what they're doing and they cater to that. But that's not to mean that, you know, not to say that you can't go out to eat. If we're eating with other people, a lot of times we will choose like a steakhouse or a bar and grill.
1: Yes.
0: Because you can get meat and vegetables and, you know, and I do fries a lot because I don't have a problem with a shared fryer. You still have to be careful though and notify your waiter because some fries have a breading on them. I find that a lot.
1: Yep.
0: Where, and I have found that not all waiters even know that. They'll bring them out and I'm like, does this have a coating on it? And they'll be like, I don't know. And then they'll go back and say, oh yeah, we did check. And this is after I've already told them that I can't have gluten, that I have celiac. So you have to be very diligent. We've also, I mean, just recently we went to a restaurant and I got asparagus and they had told me you can't put the au jus. We were getting a steak. You can't put the au jus on the steak. That would be a problem. And they brought me asparagus that had breadcrumbs on it. Yeah. And so,
1: but they swapped it out. It was no big deal.
0: It's not a big deal. But what I'm saying is
1: you have to be aware.
0: You have to be aware. And just because you told them you can't assume what they gave you is gluten-free. You've got to check it and ask questions. And I know that that's difficult if you are someone who doesn't normally want to be a pain. That's definitely where I'm at. But it's much worse for me to eat something I'm not supposed to eat.
1: Yeah. My go-to is always a steakhouse. For the most part, even if they are like, well, our seasoning has gluten in it, I'm like, well, leave that off the
0: steak. Yeah, a lot of times we say no seasoning. And we'll probably talk about that later. But anytime you're talking about any blend of seasoning, if it's not a pure spice, could have gluten in it. So you need to be aware of that at the store and also when you go out to restaurant.
1: All right. We got to take another break. When we come back, we're going to continue talking about

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1: Right, because if we are on vacation, we're going to be eating out probably more than normal, at least, even though we always stay at a place that has a kitchen, we still will usually eat out for some meals. 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They'll do that even for chain restaurants and will say, you know, I had a reaction here, or the people seem knowledgeable.
0: Yeah.
1: You can also look on Yelp. They'll have some things, but Find Me Gluten-Free tends to be a little more helpful, in my opinion. But that's really hit or miss depending on the location you're at.
0: Yeah.
1: There are times when I'll look at for a specific place and there will be nothing on Find Me Gluten Free within like 30 miles or something. And then you've got to go to Yelp, or you just kind of have to go and, you know, work it out, get a grilled chicken breast.
0: Tell them don't put anything on it.
1: Right. I mean,
0: chicken breast,
1: you know,
0: bring
1: you do
0: some
1: the
0: broccoli.
1: Best you can. And then I don't know if you wanted to talk. We're not big fans of fast food, obviously.
0: I say with fast food, for the most part, just avoid it like as much as you possibly can. If you get into a bind, ask wherever you're at, hey, what do you have that's an option? Most places have some sort of salad. A lot of times there's croutons on it. So you want to make sure to leave those off. But for the most part, I say just do your best to avoid fast food, because there's you run the risk of so much cross contamination going on, because these places, they're small. They don't have dedicated areas where they can deal with gluten-free products. I mean, even places like, you know, we've seen it like Pizza Hut or Domino's. They have a gluten-free crust option, but if you go to order it, they have warnings on there saying, hey, we don't have a dedicated gluten-free area, so there will be some cross-contamination. I appreciate them for doing that, because they're letting people know, hey, yeah, we have this gluten-free option for people who are trying to avoid gluten, but if you're celiac, you might want to avoid. And that's my take for fast food as well.
1: Right.
0: It just keeps us out of the trying to tell someone, oh, yeah, go here, and then someone with celiac goes and they have a problem. You're going to probably have cross-reactivity or cross-contamination at places like that.
1: Right. I will say, so some of the things we have tried, I have gotten grilled nuggets and fries at Chick-fil-A. I have reacted before and not reacted before.
0: Yep.
1: So and not severe reaction. So I'm just saying, if you're in a bind, that's one that does not at least contain gluten. There might be some cross-contamination. Chipotle, if you get without cheese, get a bowl. I've tried that. Same thing. I don't feel good generally after I eat anything fast food, and so it's hard to say, was this a reaction or was this just like my body's not used

0: to fast food. I've heard Chipotle is similar to Qdoba. That's another one. I haven't eaten there. You know, I don't know if I've ever eaten at one, but that's one that's been mentioned to me. When we traveled a number of months ago, we drove to Hilton Head for vacation, and we packed picnics. And we set the kids, we've got pictures outside a gas station. There was grass in the back, and we were in the middle of nowhere, but the kids were hungry. And so
1: lost their minds hungry.
0: Yeah. And so we just pulled over and got out some, you know, I don't even remember. I know we had hard-boiled eggs was one of the things we had. I don't know. We had a number
1: because
0: of
1: that
0: things.
1: Was a mess.
0: It was a disaster.
1: Oh, that was fun, though.
0: Yeah. But you just have to be prepared. That goes back to you have to plan ahead, because we were not anywhere that, I mean, there might have been a McDonald's nearby, but I mean, that's it. There wasn't anything. Oh, another thing we've tried is McAllister's, and that was, that has worked.
1: Yeah, that has worked. They that hasn't been too bad.
0: So, if you end up having to eat fast food, just know, okay, it's not going to be healthy, but I can probably avoid gluten and dairy if, you know, you search hard enough for it.
1: Yeah.
0: So I think that's important.
1: Yeah. And so another thing is, like, when you're trying to cook at home and you're going into, like, okay, well, what am I supposed to cook? What can I cook? Like, if you're looking for recipes, paleo recipes are inherently gluten-free and dairy-free. I also tell people, you know, just pay attention to, like, I recommend a lot of Mediterranean-type diet or paleo or a mix in between, because those are typically more gluten-free. But one of the key pieces is, while you're doing this, is making sure you get enough fat in your diet so you feel full. If you just switch to eating meat and vegetables and you don't get enough fat, you're going to be hungry and hungry and hungry and hungry. Fat gives you that feeling of fullness, and it's a very important piece of the puzzle in the transition.
0: Right. And I will say that this was something that I had to learn when I transitioned, because I don't love to cook. I can cook, but it's not something that, like, I, you know, love doing. I just have a million other things going on that I just, to be honest, would prefer to do. When I first transitioned, I would make a lot of, you know, meat and a vegetable and maybe a baked potato or something. And I was hungry all the time. I was always hungry. And then, you know, slowly I realized there's not a lot of fat in that, in what I was eating. And so you have to find ways to add fat in, or else you're going to be hungry. The other thing is, if you're eating whole foods, is to make sure that you're adding in flavor. Because if you're used to eating more packaged foods, or even dairy, because dairy adds flavor also, you will be surprised at how bland the food is if you're not adding in the flavor. I had mentioned with spices, beware of mixes, because they could contain gluten, so make sure you're watching it. Whole spices are usually fine. We use a lot of Himalayan salt. Also, for vegetables and things, Bragg's amino acids or coconut aminos are good to add flavor to meat and vegetables. So those are some options to add in some flavor.
1: Yeah, our kids actually eat. They like lots of spices and seasonings on their food. We can't make it, like, hot and spicy for them, but Lincoln loves lemon pepper. We found some lemon pepper that's gluten-free. I actually emailed the company. I'm not afraid to email a company or call them and say, hey, look, you know, I want to know, you don't actually have on your packaging that on the bottle that it's gluten-free, but does this contain any gluten? And they'll respond back with, no, this is what's in there. This is our process. This is how it's manufactured. There is no gluten that ever enters the facility. It's just this. And I'm like, oh, okay, that's great. I appreciate that. You know, what that tells me is they're just not paying for the certification to get gluten-free
0: on
1: their package.
0: And that was what I was going to say. I think that's a really big point. Like, we always say, make sure it says gluten-free. It's not 100% rule, because there is a fee to be able to certify it as gluten-free. And so a lot of these smaller companies are not going to have the ability to spend the money to get that certification on their products. It doesn't mean that their products contain gluten. But if you are interested in eating them, you do need to check. Now, it's a liability issue for the companies. They're not going to lie to you, right? I mean, like, if you contact them and they there's a possibility for cross-contamination, they're going to tell you that because they're not going to want it, you know, the liability of telling you that you can eat something that you end up reacting to. But that's just a little more legwork on your end. And, you know, the easiest thing to do is just, if you're getting a product that has a package, make sure it's says gluten-free on it.
1: Yeah, if you're not going to reach out and ask them. You know, people ask me where we shop a lot. And we live in St. Louis. Where we're at, the Dierbergs close to us has a lot of options. I go to Fresh Thyme a lot. There's Whole Foods out there.
0: Those are big staples in our area, our Dierbergs and Fresh Thyme, just because they're close to us.
1: Right.
0: Right.
1: And then there's Whole Foods.
0: Whole Foods is great. They've got a ton more options than Dierbergs and Fresh Thyme, but it's more expensive.
1: Yeah. And then we've also got, you know, there's Aldi's and Walmart is starting to bring on more. So the options are growing out there. You just got
0: Trader Joe's, Costco.
1: Yeah. You just got to look for them yourself and in your area. But that's about all the time we have for today's show. If you want more information, please visit our website, inhstl.com. Follow us on Instagram, Facebook. We're out there everywhere. Aaron's on Instagram. I'm out there as well. Shoot us an email, info@inhstl.com. 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We're happy to help. We hope you've enjoyed it. For Aaron, I'm Dr. TJ. Thanks for listening.
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0: Staten Island, New York. Mayor Zoran Mamdani.
1: Once the fire has been extinguished, FDNY marshals will hold a comprehensive investigation into its cause. The information that yields will then be shared with New Yorkers as soon as we have it. In the meantime, I want to ask New Yorkers to keep those who have been injured and the person we lost in our thoughts and to wish them a quick recovery.
0: Says the investigation is ongoing. The CDC has expanded enhanced public health entry screening for Ebola to Atlanta's Hartsfield-Jackson International Airport. That's effective today. And it's in addition to screening that's currently underway at Washington's Dulles International Airport. Hartsfield-Jackson previously conducted enhanced public health entry screening, and it's set established operational procedures to put in place. It's one component of the CDC's layered public health approach, which also includes overseas exit screening, airline illness reporting, and post-arrival public health monitoring. I'm Daria Alvey. This is Fox News.
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6: Welcome to the Memorial Day weekend, and the weather overall looks pretty good. A mix of clouds and sunshine on this Saturday. Maybe a spot thundershower, but think primarily a rain-free day. 80 degrees. Best chance for rain will be overnight tonight, especially late tonight, with scattered showers, a couple of thundershowers, 62. A couple of scattered showers lingering first thing on Sunday morning, otherwise partly sunny and 80. This is 97.1 FM Talk. Chief Meteorologist. Hey, Murray.
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9: Good morning. Welcome to On the Money. I'm Bob Stockdale, Senior Vice President Investments at Stifel, along with Eric Robert, Director of Investments at Stifel. And we are pleased to be here with you today. We've got a lot of good things to talk about. And the one big thing that we need to talk about today, though, Eric, is inflation.
10: Yeah, it's going to be a lot of inflation talk, at least in the first segment, first couple segments, because there's the actual inflation news that we need to share with you.
9: Which is not what we want to hear.
10: Yeah, and some of you might be going, you don't need to share the news. I'm living it every day. I'm aware.
9: Yeah.
10: We know, but it's important to have some context for what these numbers are showing, and importantly, what they're not showing. But there's knock-on effects to this. It's not just the inflation number itself. It's what that could portend for future economic data that extends beyond inflation, looking at wage growth, real wage growth, which is adjusted for inflation. There's some concerns there now as we've had this inflation spike. So we'll get into all of that. There is a silver lining on this inflation, though. Do you know what it is?
9: I don't think there are silver linings.
10: There's a little silver lining. Little silver lining.
9: Okay, I'll give you that.
10: The little silver lining, which we'll share with you in a bit, is Social Security's cost of living adjustment for 2027 is shaping up to be healthier than it has been the last couple of years. But that's what happens when you have higher inflation. You get a higher cost of living adjustment. We'll share with you some of that data. We're also going to jump back into the Fed. A lot of changes happening right now at the Fed. So I'm sure this isn't the way that Jerome Powell envisioned his tenure as the chair of the Federal Reserve coming to an end. But it is the way that it's happening. And we'll get into what that could mean. Update you on what...
9: It's bizarre.
10: Which part?
9: The Chairman Powell.
10: Oh, the whole thing?
9: The whole thing
10: with Powell is...
9: Who would have thought that this would happen?
10: Yeah, that's... I agree. We'll save that. Well, actually, we won't save it for another show. We've done a couple shows on it.
9: We have.
10: The whole Powell saga is coming to an end.
9: That's right.
10: We're going to update you on what mortgage rates are looking like as well as bond yields. But then we need to get into gas prices, how inflation is working its way through the system with regard to gas prices. One thing as we turn away from the inflation story, it's this phenomena that we have in the markets today where the numbers are bigger than ever because we're at all-time highs, but you look at the market capitalization of companies. So that's the cumulative value of all of the stock in a given company. If you add all the shares together, how much they're worth, that gives you the market capitalization. And we've crossed some just mind-boggling thresholds on the number of companies in the S&P 500, in this case, that have a valuation over $100 billion. That used to be a big deal. When a company crossed over $100 billion, kind of the equivalent today of when we talk about a company crossing over to a $1 trillion valuation.
9: Right.
10: And it used to be, $100 billion. Now it's like a real large cap company. Well, there's a lot of $100 billion companies out there right now. We'll help share some data on that.
9: Yeah, not what it used to be.
10: We're going to talk a bit about why, there's this common thing, especially with financial planning, where we have to use assumptions for what your average returns are going to be in the future with regard to stocks versus bonds and cash and all that. We call those capital market assumptions. And those average returns really hide a lot of the practical reality of what it means to be an investor, whether that's in an all-equity portfolio or a balanced portfolio. We're going to share some data with you about what to really expect whenever you're an investor, because people kind of get anchored to this idea, if I have a diversified equity portfolio, I can expect average annual returns of maybe 8%, or some will say 10% or 12%, and those returns are potentially possible. We've had historical periods where they happen, but that's not the way life happens.
9: Yeah, other things happen.
10: Yeah, and you're living it right now. If you're looking at portfolio returns, it feels good for the most part to look at those returns right now.
9: Making it look easy right now, but
10: yeah.
9: Things will change in the future, no doubt.
10: Yeah, just rewind the clock.
9: Just the way it works.
10: What is it? Is it the 16th of May? So 16th
9: yes,
10: of May, a year ago this time, we were still coming out of the tariff situation and wondering, is everything actually going to be okay?
9: How bad will this get?
10: Yeah,
9: right.
10: So, that's not ancient history there. Lots of good stuff. Also going to share some information if you're trying to save money at the grocery store. A lot of people are especially lower income consumers, are starting to look for ways to stretch their budget farther. We're going to share some tips with you on that. And I'm doing this, kind of think about it through the lens of, even if you don't feel like you need to save more money at the grocery store, some of this information we're going to share with you, it's why wouldn't you? You don't have to spend 50% more on certain items. You can do a lot better, and you don't have to twist yourself in knots clipping coupons and working systems and all that sort of stuff. I mean, there's people who dedicate inordinate amounts of time to doing that. I don't. Keep it simple. There's just easy ways to save money at the grocery store, and we'll get into some of that. All right, let's jump into some of the inflation data. So Monday of this past week, we got our first look at April's inflation data when the consumer price index released, and the CPI for headline inflation in April came in at a seasonally adjusted 0.6% monthly increase.
9: Wow.
10: That's a big number for a month monthly increase in CPI. That puts the annual rate of headline inflation at 3.8%. Now, keep in mind, the Fed's long-term target is 2%, but they use a different metric for inflation. They use what's called core personal consumption expenditures, or the PCE inflation. We're talking about CPI here. When we look at core CPI, which excludes food and energy prices, that increased 0.4% in April. That brings the rate of core inflation to 2.8%, still well above the Fed's long-term 2% goal. And we, I think we're in a trend now. If you rewind the clock about 6 months, things were pretty consistently trending lower with inflation. And then now we're several months in a row of things being modestly higher than we would like to see. Now, these numbers, for the most part, don't hold a candle to the sort of inflation spike we saw back in 2021. But this is how it started. The table's not really set with that as of right now. I'm not aware of Congress talking about printing $5 trillion. We had the pandemic. There were a lot of crazy things going on that led to that inflation spike. But this is the sort of sustained upward pressure on inflation that certain people at the Fed have been chirping about for a number of months.
9: Yeah, this is not what we want to see. We started the year with a lot of hope of rates moving down and housing doing a lot better, and we're just not seeing it at this point. I mean, it's early in the year, of course, still, but that's the biggest issue that I have with the whole thing is we need homes in this country.
10: Yeah.
9: And if rates don't come down, it's just going to make it a lot tougher on a lot of people.
10: Well, to that end, when we dive into the April CPI data, shelter costs rose 0.6%. Now, that was actually an area that was starting to ease off in recent months. You had other areas that were holding inflation at a higher level, but it wasn't shelter until the month of April. Of course, energy prices were the big mover here. Energy prices jumped 3.8% in April. That accounted for more than 40% of the headline gain in CPI. Food prices climbed 0.5%. For energy, that puts the 12-month gain in energy prices at 17.9%, while food prices were only up 3.2%. But buckle up, because food prices tend to take a little bit of time for higher energy prices to work their way in. So the energy spike that we're dealing with right now, we do expect to see reflected in food prices over the next several months. Another indicator that may be the case came on Wednesday, whenever we had the producer price index. I'm sorry, Tuesday. I don't know why all my days are off this week. The producer price index came out on Tuesday. So this is what we call wholesale inflation. The producer price index measures what inflation looks like for manufacturers, producers of goods. And we pay attention to this because PPI leads CPI, consumer price inflation, typically by, think in the terms of 4 to 8 months in that time frame. When you start seeing higher producer price index releases, that tends to bleed down into consumer prices as the months roll on. And, well, buckle up for this one, because in April, headline producer price index came in with a 1.4% monthly increase. That is not an annual increase. That is a monthly increase. That was more than double, almost triple, the expected amount, according to Dow Jones. March's producer price index was also upwardly revised to 0.7%. We dive a little bit deeper here. On an annual basis, the producer price index at a headline level is up 6%. That's the highest increase since December of 2022. Now, when we look at the core producer price index, that excludes food and energy prices again, that still jumped 1% for the month of April. So that's, not what we want to see overall.
9: No. What can you say?
10: Yeah,
9: is what it is, and the numbers. Now, we'll get more numbers next month. We'll see if things change. Sometimes you have some, gauges that just don't work out or don't really show how things really are.
10: Yeah, in terms of a spike in inflation, this is a one-month spike. That's not a trend.
9: Yeah.
10: The prior months were modestly elevated. They just weren't doing the work to pull inflation down that we wanted to see. So we don't want to give you the wrong impression that this has been like a runaway train.
9: Next month will tell us a lot more.
10: Absolutely. So should we, now that we got that out of the

0: way, maybe we can leave you this segment with a slightly more positive note here.
1: I was getting a little depressed there.
0: Yeah, for those of you who are either currently receiving Social Security or expect to receive it here relatively soon, these higher inflation numbers do suggest that the COLA, cost of living adjustment for Social Security, is likely going to be a bit higher than it has been in recent years. Now, we don't get this number until November because it's actually based on November's CPIW reading. That's the Consumer Price Index for urban wage earners and clerical workers. That currently is up 3.9%. over the past 12 months. The new estimates that were released from a couple of different institutions that try to estimate where we're headed with Social Security cost of living adjustment, those estimates range between 3.9 and 4.2%. But again, you got to keep in mind this, we've got a lot of data left before we know where that's going to be. Next, on the money, $100 billion used to be a lot of money. Still is, in my book. $100 billion can go a long way, but the
1: number... Sounds pretty good to me.
0: Yeah, the number of companies valued at $100 billion or more is growing dramatically. We'll share some information there. We're also going to tell you why anchoring your expectations around average returns isn't the way that you need to think about your investment portfolio. All that and more is next. This is On the Money. When you're approaching retirement, there are a lot of questions to answer. Do you have enough money to fund your income for life? How should you claim Social Security? And what's your plan for health care and long-term care? Hi, I'm Eric Robert, Director of Investments with the ClearPath Wealth Management Group at Stifel and host of On the Money Saturday mornings at 11 on 97.1 FM Talk. 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
1: Welcome back. This is On the Money. I'm Bob Stockdale, along with Eric Robert. 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We've been talking about inflation, and inflation is something to be concerned about if you're heading into retirement. You have to figure out how to counter that, how to figure it out, and make sure that that it doesn't destroy your situation there.
0: People are often much more concerned about the impact of what are typically, historically, temporary market declines on the success of their financial plan versus the perpetual march of inflation in eroding your purchasing power.
1: Yeah, it's serious, and it can happen, and it can be a lot worse than it is now.
0: Yeah.
1: You know, we've talked about where it is now. It's really not terrible. It's not what we want to see. But history shows us that things can go south and stay that way for a while.
0: Yep.
1: You need to have a plan to counter that.
0: That's right. Go to clearpathinvesting.com, clearpathinvesting.com, or call our office at 636-695-2650. We'll be glad to help schedule a consultation with you. Boy, I don't know if you've noticed this yet, Bob, but the higher energy prices, gas prices and diesel prices in particular, are starting to find their way into the grocery aisle for many consumers. Wall Street Journal had an article on this past week titled Higher Gas Prices Are Seeping Into the Produce Aisle. So it's giving an example out of the gate of a person named Stephanie Katzman. She said her celery is starting to feel the pinch of $5.66 a gallon diesel. Now, keep in mind, this person owns a food distribution company that buys celery from farmers in California, where they have really high diesel and gas prices. And that trip to get that celery from California 3,000 miles across the country to New York City's Bronx Borough costs $11,000. That's 46% more than it did 1 year ago. And that's just one example of, you know, the sort of inflation that we're starting to see in food prices. Anytime fuel prices go up, it always has an impact on food prices at the end of the day, and that's both food at the grocery store as well as restaurants and that
1: sure,
0: sort of thing.
1: Yeah.
0: So expect to see more of this. You know, produce costs were already heading higher before the Iran situation kicked off this past March, and the prices of fruits and vegetables rose more than 2% in February and March after ticking up less than 1% throughout the entirety of 2025. The article gives an example of asparagus. A cold snap crimped supply, so Mother's Day flower shipments were also squeezed by the availability of trucks. Now companies need to pay even more to fly that asparagus in from South America to Florida and then bring it up to the Northeast. Here's a quote from a food transportation worker. If you're flying an asparagus from Peru to Miami, then you've got to put it on a truck to New York. You better believe there's a lot of transportation costs in there right now.
1: That's certainly one area that I really hadn't thought about that much. But obviously, you know, when you're transporting goods, it's going to hurt you. It's going to hit you hard.
0: Go ahead.
1: And I can tell you, I don't go to the grocery store that often, but I have recently, and I'm stunned at where the prices are. I hadn't seen it for a while.
0: Yeah.
1: And wow, I mean, it's I just didn't expect it.
0: Well, you are seeing, and there's a lot going on in the grocery aisles. I do a lot of grocery shopping in our family.
1: Yes, you do.
0: Because I like to keep a read on, you know, what are we buying, how much does it cost, and we will change our buying habits based on how much various things happen. So, you know, you're seeing headlines now. We just talked about asparagus prices. If you remember, a little over a year ago, everyone was obsessed for a time with the price of eggs.
1: Eggs.
0: Okay.
1: Yes.
0: So now you're seeing lots of news about the price of bananas. No one's really talking about the price of eggs anymore because egg prices have all sorted out. This is one of the tricks that the news media plays on people who aren't paying attention to the whole picture or the data. They only share these little slices that get people's attention and get people worked up, but when you hear things about like banana prices going through the roof, well, there's other stuff going on there that has to do with the banana crop failing. And it's not all because of inflation. Yeah. It just happens to coincide with a more broad-based inflation that we're seeing in recent months. And then they kind of zero in on that issue. So I would say just get a little less worked up over individual items, because there's always stories behind why individual items are moving maybe more than broad-based inflation. But it is not it is not untrue that there is real inflation happening at the grocery store. Now, there are some packaged good companies that are realizing they may have overstepped their bounds in recent years. I'm not going to name names of companies here, but if you're thinking about the boxed cereals or chips, beverages, the canned products, things like that, many of those companies, after the inflation spike, thought they had some purchasing had some pricing power to start raising their prices on consumers. And boy, did they do it. I mean, if you haven't checked on how much it costs to buy a bag of chips in the last couple of years, in a lot of cases, we just don't buy them. I just can't wrap my head around, wait, you want $5 or $6 for a bag of potato chips? I don't like them that much. It's not worth it.
1: It's kind of how I felt when I was in the grocery. I'm looking at the numbers and I'm thinking, do I want to spend that much money on this?
0: Yeah, same thing with canned beverages like sodas in particular. A 12-pack of a name brand soda might run you at a lot of grocery stores $8 or $9 for a 12-pack, which is nuts.
1: Why don't you call it like you see it there, Eric?
0: If you had to pick up as many partially drunk, and I don't know if that's how you say it, but partially drunk cans of beverages around the house as we do with all of our children, I'd go, no, you'll just have some water.
1: You'll
0: Thank
1: have water
0: you very much.
1: And like it.
0: Yeah. So that is something that we are keeping an eye on. We encourage you to as well. Congress always has another trick up their sleeve to solve your problems, and they execute them so well, don't they, Bob?
1: It's amazing how they go from one thing to the other. Does your tongue hurt?
0: No, my tongue is thoroughly planted in my cheek there.
1: Yeah.
0: So one of the things that's up for discussion right now is whether Congress will declare a federal gas tax holiday to help relieve prices at the pump. The average gas prices have been climbing among the tensions in the Middle East, with the averaging $4.50 a gallon, according to AAA. That's more than 50% higher than since the start of the war with Iran. And that has both the White House as well as certain members of Congress saying, hey, maybe we should suspend the federal gas tax. Well, the federal gas tax is 18.4 cents per gallon of regular gasoline layered on top of other state taxes. And those state taxes can be quite exorbitant depending on which state you're looking at. Even if that federal gas tax were to be paused, which has never been done before, as I understand it. We've had some major spikes in oil prices in the past, and the federal gas tax never got suspended along the way.
1: That is surprising. It really is.
0: But there is a movement in the U.S. House of Representatives to suspend the gas tax for 90 days, giving the White House the option to extend that suspension for an additional 90 days, which I can't imagine the situation where they don't. There is an election in November.
1: Yeah.
0: And that kind of gives you the lay of the land for why some people might support that versus others. But even if that federal gas tax were to be paused, you've got to take a look at the state taxes. Now, one state has already suspended its gas tax. That would be the state of Georgia, which temporarily suspended its gasoline tax for 60 days beginning in March following the surge in oil prices. That move cut 33 cents per gallon from gasoline prices and 37 cents per gallon for diesel in the state of Georgia. But when you look at other states, well, boy, they've got a long way to go. California, as most people understand, has far the highest gas taxes in the country. States like Illinois and New York also have considerably higher gas taxes. But I really don't see anybody suggesting that they're going to be suspending those gas taxes anytime soon. Now, there is a political hurdle here. While President Trump supports suspending the federal gas tax, he needs Congress to do it, and Missouri's own Senator Josh Hawley, as well as Senators Mark Kelly from Arizona and Richard Blumenthal from Connecticut, those latter two are both Democrats, have each introduced proposals to temporarily suspend the federal gas tax. And actually, that's, to me, very good news that you have bipartisan support at all.
1: It's good to see.
0: Yeah. As I mentioned, 18.4 cents per gallon for the federal gasoline tax. It's 24.4 cents per gallon for diesel on the federal side. We'll have to see if this works out, but it's not looking like a sure thing at this point. I'll just put it that way.
1: I'm with you on that.
0: Yeah. So I wouldn't hold your breath that the federal gas tax is going to be repealed anytime soon. Next on the Money, we're going to talk about $100 billion companies, something that used to be rarefied air in the U.S. and global economy is becoming ever more common. We'll share with you how that what it looks like now and how the number of $100 billion companies has changed over time. That's coming up next. This is On the Money.
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0: 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If you're approaching retirement, maybe you're already retired and need a checkup, make sure things are moving in the right direction. If you're unsure what to do with your investments right now, you know, it's easy to get lulled into a false sense of security when you look at the statement and the numbers are moving in the right direction. But it's important to know that this rally that we're in right now, we like rallies. I'm not upset about it at all. But it is driven by a pretty tremendous push higher in growth names. So if you're looking at your portfolio and you go, wow, my portfolio's up 15% and the S&P is only up 12, and you know, you think you're doing great, which is good, we like that, but just keep in mind, there's no free lunch. If you're exceeding the market's return, there's a reason why, and that reason may, in this case, have to do with having extra growth exposure in your portfolio. It feels good when things are moving in the right direction. It can make your stomach turn whenever things aren't moving in the right direction, and it can happen rapidly. And we're not here to try to scare you out of growth investments or scare you out of investing for long-term growth generally. That's quite the opposite. We just want you to understand what risks actually look like in your portfolio and make sure that the plan reflects what's appropriate for you, because you just don't want to be in the situation where you're forced to sell high-quality companies at depressed values in the middle of a market decline.
1: Yeah, exactly. I mean, that's the whole thing.
0: It's a solvable problem.
1: Yeah, we want to make sure that what we're doing, what you're invested in, is something that's appropriate for you. It's pretty simple, but it takes some work.
0: Yeah. So we want to share a little bit of information with you about how the U.S. economy in particular has changed over the years. Because not that long ago, I mean, you just go back even 15, 20 years ago, when we talked about a company that was valued at $100 billion or more, that was a big company. That was, we call those large cap companies, and historically the threshold for what was considered a large cap company was even less than $100 billion at one time, although generally it's there today. And that's because at one point in time there weren't a ton of companies that had $100 billion valuation or more. Ben Carlson at A Wealth of Common Sense pulled some data showing the average number of companies valued at $100 billion or more going all the way back to 2005. And as is usual, I'm not going to describe a chart to you on the radio.
1: Good
0: Understand
1: idea.
0: That it's a squiggly line that goes up and to the right, which suggests that there's more of them now than there used to be. So just to give you some context here, as of today in 2026, there's approximately 115 companies in the S&P 500 with a market capitalization of $100 billion or more, and that is a record high number compared to prior cycles. But if you go back to the bottom of the financial crisis in 2009, briefly, there were only eight. We went from only having eight companies in the world with a valuation of $100 billion or more back to 115 in just the S&P 500 as we speak. And it's a reflection of, obviously, we're measuring from a bottom during the financial crisis. Prior to the financial crisis, we were at about 25 to 30 companies that had $100 billion valuation in the S&P 500. But I think it's important to look beneath the hood here. That's just telling you the aggregate number. But what kind of companies are these? Whenever you break out the number of companies that have a $100 billion or greater market capitalization by the sector, it tells a very different story.
1: Let me make a guess.
0: Go for it.
1: Is tech leading the way?
0: By a long shot, yes. So
1: not hard to figure that one out.
0: Yeah, the tech sector, which is the largest sector of the S&P 500, unsurprisingly also has the largest number of companies with a $100 billion or greater market capitalization. That sits at 31 right now. Financials are the second largest sector, so thinking banks and insurance companies, things like that. There's 19 companies presently with a $100 billion.

0: capitalization. And I do wonder if maybe one or two of those companies have something to do with the AI infrastructure build out, and maybe they didn't have a $100 billion valuation all that long ago.
1: Could be, yeah.
0: So this is interesting. It's, you know, it's nothing really for you to do anything about. It's not something that you trade on or anything like that. It's really the story of growth in the U.S. economy. I think if you would, you know, went back in time 20 years and tried to tell a normal person that there would be 115 companies in the S&P 500, more than 20% of the number of companies in the S&P 500, actually getting close to 25%, that have a $100 billion market capitalization or more just 20 years later, I think a lot of people would go, no way. That can't happen.
1: Yeah, I wouldn't bet on it.
0: And here we are.
1: It's been amazing. It really has been an amazing recovery from the financial situation that we had.
0: It certainly is. And even COVID, you know, put a brief dent in the number, but it never got anywhere close to what it was looking like during the financial crisis.
1: No.
0: Valuations held in pretty well. So I just think that's an amazing story of growth. Now, we are measuring from all-time highs in the S&P and the NASDAQ right now. So, you know, don't get attached to that 115 number. It could go down before it goes up further. But I think it's an interesting thing to keep in mind. Bob, there was an interesting interview with a hedge fund manager on CNBC last week that caught my attention. It was Paul Tudor Jones. Are you familiar with Paul Tudor Jones?
1: Yes.
0: Yeah, he's been around for a long time.
1: Mm-hmm.
0: Paul Tudor Jones, you know, he's one of these investment managers that goes on financial media. And oftentimes I take a moment to hear what he's saying, not necessarily because I expect to agree with it, but just because you know you're going to be hearing about it for the next couple of weeks. And usually when you see hedge fund managers like this go on financial media, it's very common for them to sound pretty bearish.
1: That's really the way I would look at it,
0: yeah,
1: too. They don't come on, talking about how great things are and how wonderful things are going to be and what companies we're going to get involved in or have been involved in. It's usually, they seem to be a lot more cautious.
0: Yeah, and there's a lot of investment strategists that are this way. We're not talking about perma bears, by the way. We make fun of those people separately.
1: Yeah,
0: tend to make extraordinary claims of catastrophic declines and that sort of thing, and that's
1: sure.
0: not really what we're talking about here. But just here's a few headlines from prior engagements when Paul Tudor Jones has been on financial media. Paul Tudor Jones believes we are in or near a recession, and history shows stocks have more to fall. That was from October of 2022. Almost exactly to the day that we marked the bottom, by the way, on the S&P in 2022. Paul Tudor Jones says the U.S. economy is on an unsustainable path in threatening markets. That was in February of 2024. And then Paul Tudor Jones says market reckoning on spending is coming after the election. We are going to be broke. That was in October of 2024. So I want you to keep those in mind as you're considering how much weight to put on some of these investment strategists. Each one of those, wrong, wrong, wrong. None of them worked out the way it was. There's another hedge fund manager you'll often see on financial media, Ray Dalio. Now, Ray Dalio has some really fascinating writings out there. I mean, he's written some books that I find incredibly helpful, insightful, and engaging, looking at long-term market trends and historic cycles. So we're not dismissing, these are smart guys. They know what they're talking about, but you notice a theme here. Ray Dalio, founder of the world's biggest hedge fund, sees a significant risk of a possible U.S. recession in 2020. That was in January of 2019. Turned out he was right.
1: Yeah.
0: Just not, there was no mention of a pandemic in there. That was not what he was talking about. It was a very different thing. Dalio warns the
1: lucky.
0: U.S.
1: Yeah.
0: Yeah. Dalio warns the U.S. debt crisis heart attack will be within 3 years. The hedge funder Dalio thinks the Fed can repeat 1937 all over again. 1937 was a bad time in the Great Depression, mind you. Warning of a perfect storm for the economy in October of 2022. By the way, that was one day after Paul Tudor Jones warned that we were headed into a recession in 2022. And it just so happens that Dalio made that prognostication the day before the S&P bottomed.
1: Interesting.
0: Yeah. The reason why we're bringing this up is because you

0: you'll see these headlines regularly when various investors, we're not trying to pick too much on Paul Tudor Jones or Ray Dalio. They're not bad
1: guys.
0: Oh,
1: no, there's plenty of them out there.
0: And they have interesting thoughts. You shouldn't necessarily dismiss everything that they say.
1: Yeah, that's a good point, Eric.
0: Yeah.
1: You can learn a lot from these people.
0: You really can.
1: Just but some things you need to not deal with.
0: Yeah, but yeah. What I'm noticing is the lack of headlines where those sort of warnings actually coincide with a date that worked out. Right?
1: But you can't have everything. Come on.
0: So just keep that in mind whenever you see these, you know, institutional investors and investment strategists speaking quite confidently, as they are capable of doing, because they they tend to exude confidence whenever they're talking about investments and markets. It's what they do. That doesn't mean they know any more about the future than you or I do. You still just have to manage things appropriately for your circumstances.
1: We've told that to people for years and years, Eric, and it's just not going to change. You're not going to have somebody that comes in and has the ability to be right all the time.
0: That person,
1: you're lucky if you're occasionally right.
0: To the extent that person exists, I don't think they're talking about it publicly. They're probably trading their own account on the side, right?
1: Yeah, we'll never see it.
0: Yeah. All right. A little bit in the next segment, we're going to talk about how you could save some money on groceries if you're getting squeezed at the grocery aisle due to inflation. All that and more next on the Money.
1: If you're considering an annuity as part of your retirement plan, we need to talk. 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
0: This is On the Money. I'm Eric Robert, Director of Investments with the ClearPath Wealth Management Group at Stifel. And, you know, one of the biggest things that we do for our clients, you think that most of our time is spent just talking about investments. And, well, that's probably true. We do spend most of our time talking about investments. But I'd say some of the biggest value that our clients receive from us comes from the guidance that we provide that goes well beyond your investment portfolio and your asset allocation, and in some cases, even your financial plan, because we're dealing with incoming questions on all sorts of topics all the time. And you just kind of gather up all of this useful information that you can share with other people, whether it's, you know, these things to mention to your tax advisor, things to watch out for whenever you're working with your estate planning attorney, and you might be thinking about changing beneficiary designations, and we're going, whoa, before you do that, call your attorney again and run this past them. We don't tell you what to, you know, at the end of the day, we'll accept the instructions. It's your account, but we can help you avoid tremendous mistakes that you might not see coming.
1: Boy, well, Eric, and that's such a great thing that you're bringing up here, because we do that all the time.
0: Yeah.
1: We spend a lot of time talking to other professionals, helping our clients out.
0: Yeah, it's really not necessarily what you're paying for. It's just what we do, because we all live with the consequences whenever something that could have been avoided happens and nobody likes it on the other side, even if it's not related to your investments. Well, I bring that up because this segment, we're going to talk a little bit about how to save some money at the grocery store. And, you know, we work with clients all across the wealth spectrum. There's a lot of people, I would say most of our clients, aren't really paying close attention to what their grocery bill is each week or month or however often they shop, just because they're financially secure. It kind of is what it is and they roll with it. But it's good to take a step back every once in a while, even if you don't need to save the money. Why spend more? Why do more than you have to?
1: It's kind of the way I've always looked at it.
0: Yeah, I just, you know, to a degree, it's a zero-sum game, and if you could save it, why don't you save it? So there was an article where was this? This was NPR, actually, not something that I typically look at, but the article's titled, "It's Not Shameful, It's Savvy, How Shoppers Are Redefining How to Save Money on Groceries." And I thought this was interesting because the article wound up doing, you know, they had a study done where they were comparing grocery prices at major retailers, and it led to the conclusion that has been exactly my lived experience. So what they did is they used Walmart as the baseline for grocery prices, saying,
1: I could see that.
0: Generally,
1: good,
0: that's going to be on average among the lowest cost. And then they compared a whole bunch of other national chains to see where do they on average float around Walmart. It says that it was about 21 different chains that they compared here.
1: Yeah.
0: And what they found was, I think, useful information for you to consider. One, Walmart tends to set the bar for low prices. And then if you're looking for something that's consistently cheaper than Walmart, you're looking at grocers like Aldi and Lidl, the discount grocers. Now, but they may not cover everything, may not have everything. In addition to those discount grocers, you have the warehouse clubs like Costco and Sam's Club, which on certain items are consistently cheaper.
1: Mm-hmm.
0: But you got to watch out with whether or not it's a name brand item versus a store brand item. If it's the store brand, you're almost always getting a cheaper price than you otherwise could have at Walmart. But when it's a name brand, it might be cheaper than the name brand was at Walmart, but you're spending quite a bit more. And then with all of the other grocers, you know, the think of the ones where you're clipping coupons and that sort of thing, it is possible to work the system to get things cheaper, but on average, you're going to spend quite a bit more at those grocery stores.
1: Now, are you including travel?
0: No, of course not. No, I'm not thinking
1: because
0: about that at all.
1: It is kind of a pain to go from place to place. I
0: agree. And that's why I kind of streamline things. It's like we kind of use Walmart as the baseline, and then there's a few things that we'll get at like a Schnucks or a Deerberg's because we think the produce is better and I'm willing to pay a bit more for it. And then there's a few things that we'll get at an Aldi in our area because I just know they're there and it's cheaper. But I try to load up on them so I don't have to do it every week. There you go. So that's our free little grocery savings tip in this
1: inflationary
0: environment.
1: You can save some money. It takes a little work, but you can do it.
0: That's all we have for you this week. Thanks so much for joining us on The Money, and we'll see you here next Saturday.
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7: The discussions continuing. I'm Paul Stevens, Fox News. Talks and negotiations with Iran continuing, with the U.S. and Iran struggling to come to an agreement on Iran's nuclear weapons.
8: A delegation from Pakistan is now in Iran, which includes the country's army chief. They're meeting with the Iranian foreign minister and the speaker of parliament as Pakistan works to hammer out a ceasefire deal between the two sides. Marco Rubio, who just landed in India after NATO meetings in Sweden, says there needs to be a plan B if Washington and Tehran can't agree on a deal. Rubio says Tehran cannot control or monetize the freedom of navigation, and they can't have a nuclear weapon. Back here in the UAE, one official who spoke out recently said he thinks there's a 50-50 chance that Iran and the U.S. can get a deal. His concern lies within the fact that Iran, according to him, has a history of overplaying the cards they are dealt.
7: And that's Fox's Jeff Paul in Dubai. Director of National Intelligence Tulsi Gabbard stepping down amid her husband's cancer diagnosis.
9: The Director of National Intelligence Tulsi Gabbard, who oversees 18 agencies that keep the most important secrets in government, will leave her post on June 30th to help her husband as he fights an aggressive and rare form of bone cancer. She made the announcement after informing the president, according to reporting from Fox Digital. Gabbard posted a copy of the letter that she wrote to President Trump. Speaking of her husband, she said he faces major challenges in the coming weeks and months at this time. I must step away from public service to be by his side and fully support him through this battle. Trump responded, Tulsi has done an incredible job and we will miss her. Gabbard is the fourth Trump cabinet official to leave during the president's second term in office.
7: And that's Fox's David Spunt. 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
7: Kevin Warsh sworn in yesterday, Friday, as the new chairman of the Federal Reserve, replacing the outgoing chair, Jerome Powell. President Trump saying he wants Warsh to lead a quote-unquote independent Federal Reserve. In brief remarks, Warsh saying he intends to fill the role with, quote, energy and purpose.
0: And while I'm not naive about the challenges we face, I believe, Mr. President, these years can bring unmatched prosperity that will raise living standards for Americans from all walks of life.
7: Warsh is set for his first policy meeting in mid-June. Meantime, Jerome Powell set to stay on the Fed board for the time being, this until a probe into renovation costs at the Fed headquarters in D.C. is concluded. Powell has denied any wrongdoing in that case. As millions of Americans head out to travel for the Memorial Day weekend, many are feeling the pain at the pump since gas prices are higher than last year. In Missouri, gas over a dollar more per gallon than last Memorial Day. Fox TV affiliate reporter KTVI's Patrick Clark in Fenton, Missouri.
6: Memorial Day weekend means a lot of Missourians and Illinois residents hitting the highways to get out of town. But with gas prices that are higher this year, that means it's hitting some in the pocketbook. According to AAA of Missouri, the average price of a gallon of gas is $4.19, up from $2.87 a year ago. And that means changing for some families how far they're willing to head out of town for a holiday getaway. But others we spoke to say they will power through that pain at the pump.
12: I use the Metro Transit system. I got a monthly pass here.
6: Michael Shank says the solution is to take mass transit. And he's a guy who's 66 years old. And he says walking and riding his bike is what keeps him so young.
7: And the AAA reporting 45 million Americans are expected to travel at least 50 miles from home on this Memorial Day weekend. Travel safely. I'm Paul Stevens. This is Fox News.
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4: Everybody, it's the Home Improvement Show here today. And we're going all the way till 1 o'clock. We got time for your phone calls. Rich Orris is taking a little time off today. Greg Damon sitting in the big chair. I have Nick Keel and Bill Schaefer there from Mosby Building Arts going to answer all your questions. And a Greg, you know, you're going to ask, hey, Uncle Greg, what's the phone numbers? 314-436-7900, 1-800-925-1120. Those are the numbers you want to get on. We have time for your phone calls as well. And we've been talking
1: pretty much consistently about getting, just going out and looking around your house, seeing what you're ready to do before it gets really hot outside. What about heating and air conditioning, guys? This is maybe something that we should probably have somebody take a look at.
2: Definitely wouldn't hurt. You know, you're going to start using the air conditioner pretty soon in your home, and if you haven't had it checked in a while, not a bad time to do it. Kind of like when you go into winter, you always want to have your heat checked out before winter, make sure there's no, you know, leaks in it or anything like that. Make sure maintenance is up to par. But yeah, it'd definitely be a good idea, because you know when it's going to go out, it's going to be the hottest day of the year,
1: right. Yeah.
2: Middle of the day.
1: Yeah.
2: You're going to have people over and your air conditioner is going to go out.
3: So. And also, that's the time that the heating and AC guys are going to be at their busiest. So if you get ahead of any issue, you're going to have a lot more better experience, that's for sure.
2: And it'll be on a Sunday, too.
1: That's right.
3: Yeah.
1: See, mine would be at like 3 in the morning on a Sunday, you know. But kind of like when your smoke detector goes off, you know, because
2: right.
1: The battery needs to be replaced. Anyway,
2: yeah.
1: But you think about that unit that's been sitting outside all winter. It's gone through, excuse me, it's gone through freezes. It's had ice all over it. We definitely don't want to have any sort of compressor coil issue out there as well. Definitely a time to get out and either do maintenance on it yourself or have somebody come out and look at it. Would certainly want it to be clean, that's for sure.
2: Yeah, it actually, you can take a garden hose with a nozzle and spray out, you know, a lot of times the thing sucks in, you know, air through the outer perimeter, so it's going to get filled with dirt and gunk, so it's not a bad idea just to take a garden hose and a nozzle and spray that thing out, you know, at the beginning of every year. It's sure not going to hurt it.
1: Yeah, I think you should do that a couple times a year. You think about when you're out cutting your grass and your air conditioner's on and all that grass you just cut gets sucked up right to the air conditioner, to the compressor coil, and gets and just covers it. So,
2: exactly.
1: Yeah.
2: Yep.
3: Yeah, another thing to consider, just get before you're too far into the summer, is your condensation lines, you know, a little clog and that can cause you a big problem. And it's good to know if they're clogged ahead of time, you know, which is it located in the basement, typically coming off the main system there that goes into your drain, typically.
2: You won't know till it's too late.
3: Yeah.
1: Yeah, we talk about the automotive industry, same type of deal with the air conditioner on your car. You know, when that condensation drain gets clogged, all of a sudden you're wondering why you got an inch of water on your passenger floorboard because the drain's been clogged for some time. And it could be even something as simple as a spider web that has gotten inside that condenser drain and clogged it up. So it's definitely something to do. And also make sure you change your filter. That's a big one. One thing I learned, I didn't know that I had on my furnace, I had a humidifier on my furnace that had a filter in it. I didn't realize that until I smelled mold real bad and found out that this filter had been in there for like 4 years. And was pretty nasty.
3: And also the right filter, that's something people don't talk about a lot, is just the correct filter for your system. You may, a lot of people want like a filter that's going to keep out pollen and, you know, super high density mesh and that sort of thing. Well, some systems aren't built for that. They need to be able to pull more air than that filter is going to allow through.
1: That's a great question, because I was going to bring this up next.
3: So just one of those things. I'm not an HVAC expert, other than just that's something to keep in mind, is everything needs to be balanced and the filter needs to be the right size. You can't do a tighter mesh than what that system can pull air through.
1: And how is that for the, you know, something for the homeowner maybe wants to do an improvement on that filter? How would you know what filter to get if it's not written on the side of your air conditioner?
2: Well, any of the ones that say they're high efficiency filter down to so many microns and they're going to filter out more material, typically they're not going to have the airflow of the standard filter. But it's also an option with your HVAC contractor. You can upgrade the filter system in your furnace and get the thicker filters that are more efficient to let the air come through, that you have to change, say, once a year, you know, as opposed to once every season like you should. So that is an option, too, to upgrade your filter. And you can go so far as to put, you know, the systems in where you have the UV light that kills any mold and bacteria that goes through your system. Just depends on, you know, what your budget is and what you want to do.
1: I've also seen that nowadays, like, you know, car filters, there's some car air filters and even cabin air filters for cars where you can actually wash those off, reuse them. And I've seen that for the home as well. It's just been my experience with the car stuff. Nobody ever takes care of them. And next thing you know, it's choking out air because it's been so clogged for so long.
2: Yeah, it's a neglected area for sure. You know, a lot of people just overlooked it or don't think about it.
1: And, I mean, you can buy those things. Heck, you can buy them online. You can buy them in, you know, in a home improvement store anywhere, and they sell a three-pack, and, you know, at least check it once a month. I would think so.
2: Yep. At the very least, every beginning of every season, you know.
1: All right, let's go to the phones and talk to Jim. Hey, Jim, you're up next on the Home Improvement Show.
5: Yeah, guys, I've heard pros and cons on this about covering your air conditioning unit on the outside. I cover mine because of the winter with the ice and snow getting in there and freezing and expanding. But I also heard you're not supposed to cover maybe mice might get in there.
1: Any thoughts on that?
2: In my opinion, I would keep it covered. Now mine are actually on a bracket on the side of my house, so they're up in the air. They don't actually sit on the ground, so I don't think, you know, a mouse getting in there or a rodent is going to be an issue. But, yeah, to keep it from being weathered, I don't think it's a bad idea. You know, you can also cover it and put a, you know, one of those little rodent traps or mouse traps, the sticky trap that's in a box, you know, maybe stick it behind there. That way if a rodent's thinking about getting in there, he'll get in that trap first. But, as long as you remember to take the cover off when you fire it up in the spring,
1: right,
2: or if you have the thermostat that, you know, automatically kicks your heating and air on and off automatically, you know, depending on what's required, you know, that could get you there. But yeah, I'm always the thinking that a cover is a good idea. So
1: now I've heard that you really shouldn't cover the entire thing; just maybe cover the top, so no ice or water really get into that fan motor sitting on top of it. But yet you're still able to breathe through the through the other portion. That's just,
2: yeah,
1: it could be an old wives' tale.
2: Now typically there'll be ventilation on the bottom, you know, as well around the perimeter. So, but yeah, I'm always a fan of covering stuff up in the winter.
1: I think it's certainly a good idea. That's for sure. I don't like that ice getting down inside there.
2: Exactly.
1: I know how it works on cars. I don't want to do it to my house as well. So cost way too much money to have that replaced, and it seems like they wear out faster and faster every year anymore.
2: Yeah, it's hard to undo the damage, that's for sure.
1: Absolutely. So let me just kind of – let's just stay with heating and air conditioning. And Jim, hopefully that answered your question for you. But is this something that we hear about, you know, very efficient air conditioning heating systems, but then I've heard pros and cons about, well, that may not be the perfect fit for your house. How do people figure that out?
3: Again, definitely not an HVAC specialist, but I can tell you for sure that the balance is going to matter. It's the bigger is not always better. It does need to be the right size for the space for sure. And your contractor can help you with that, as far as any HVAC reputable company can help you balance that out.
1: I want to talk about the balance. Sorry, the balance. You brought up a great point, which kind of leads me into my next question about the balance of airflow in your house. And this is something that many people don't realize, that you have to have balance between your returns and your outlets for your heating and air conditioning system. And it's got to be through all rooms. You know, if you have a room that you hardly get any airflow through, there you have an issue somewhere else. And is this something that maybe, not necessarily an HVAC contractor, but somebody else should come out and take a look at and try to help you out with that?
2: Yeah, actually, that is up the HVAC wheelhouse right there. Yeah, typically you're going to have cold air returns in all the bedrooms, in your living room, you know, any large areas where there's a lot of people, and you're going to need airflow. So, but yeah, your HVAC contractor can calculate all that out for you.
1: And then what about other rooms that don't get any airflow in them? Or, you know, reduced airflow?
2: There's certain areas you don't want to put a cold air return. So, like your kitchen, for instance, because you don't want cooking odors going throughout the house, and your bathroom for obvious reasons. But all your other rooms should have a cold air return. Now, if you have a big open space, you know, a lot of times they'll put, you know, one cold air return in one wall of that big open space, because it's all one, basically one room. But, yeah, any room that's divided off should have a cold air return. So
1: every bedroom,
2: yep,
1: for sure, and at least the living room,
2: for
1: something
2: sure
1: like that.
2: Yes.
1: And sticking with that, what do you think about cleaning air ducts, or cleaning your air duct system?
2: Not a bad idea, honestly. I think people probably do it too frequently, but it kind of falls back on, too, if you keep your filter clean, then your air ducts are going to stay cleaner. So
1: yeah,
2: if you do the maintenance. So, yeah, if you don't maintain your filters, then you're going to have more dirt in your system. So
3: yeah, and I would say moving into a home, like when you first move into a home, definitely a good idea to go ahead and clean them, because you don't know what the maintenance has been up until that point, or what the filter rate of change has been up until that point. But once you clean them that first time, like Bill's saying, you know, if you maintain the filter properly, you're protecting the whole system, including the ducts.
1: I mean, I would think that most people that I know aren't the biggest on maintenance as far as being on top of it, and it's more of a couple times a year deal versus, you know, three or four times a year it should be.
3: Yeah. Yeah, whatever that filter life, it might be a month, it might be 3 months, but it's not going to be any more than 3 months.
2: No, like I said, beginning of every season, you should change that. And then if you maintain that, if you start out with clean air ducts and you maintain that filter change, you should be good, honestly.
1: I see a lot of things about thermostats and new upgraded thermostats, Wi-Fi thermostats, programmable thermostats, and now even like Ameren is offering thermostats that they can kind of control at their peak times as well. Is this one area of home ownership that could be upgraded and really help save some sort of energy as far as it maintaining the temperature for you when you're not there or when you're there?
3: I think it's super interesting, and I think the right fit for the right household could make a big difference for sure. I know a lot of our clients will have systems that auto-adjust over the course of a day, like at times when they're not typically at home, it might bring it up to 75 or so, but while they're home, it might drop it down to 72 or so. And that's, can be significant energy savings for a larger home especially.
1: Now, is this something that we see more and more homes becoming smart homes where a lot of things are controlled, via the internet? And it seems that like all this ties in together, maybe with home security and, heck, I mean, even your KitchenAid mixer, you can probably turn on and off by the internet anymore.
2: Yeah, you see faucets and everything now. But, yeah, definitely, it's a trend. We're all heading that way right now. So,
3: yeah, you see kind of all the extremes. A lot of times you definitely see people are on one side or the other. It seems like I see a lot of fully automated homes, and I see homes that are completely non-automated. It's rarely you see a mix. It's usually one or the other.
2: Yeah, one place where that thermostat's really convenient, though, is if you spend time away from the home or you go on vacation, you can set that temperature. You can turn the air down before you get home so the house isn't 80 degrees when you walk in the door, or, you know, take 4 hours to cool down. Yeah. You know, you can have that thing all, the temperature all set when you get there.
3: So. Yeah. Can we back up just a little bit?
1: Hold that thought a second. We need to take a quick break. We'll come back and get to that. Hey, we'd love for you to join us here on the Home Improvement Show. Real easy to do, 314-436-7900, 1-800-925-1120. Those are the phone numbers. Nick Keel, Bill Schaefer in from Mosu Building Arts, helping you out today. Again, give us a call. We're going to take a quick break. We'll be back.
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1: 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We invite you to join us, 314-436-7900, 1-800-925-1120. Rich Orris taking a little time off today. Greg Damon in hosting the show. I have Nick Keel and Bill Schaefer from Mosby Building Arts hanging out, answering all your questions and mine, of course, here on the program. But again, we'd love to have you, 314-436-7900, 1-800-925-1120. Going all the way till 1 o'clock today. So please, if you have a question, give us a call. We'll get you on And Nick, you were talking right before break before I literally cut you off in mid-sentence about you wanted to bring up another point.
3: Well, just we were talking about HVAC, and we were talking about balancing the air, you know, pressure and whatnot inside and outside of the home, and making sure we size systems properly for the size of the home and that sort of thing. And it made me think of something that we see a lot at Mosby, is where a house itself, not necessarily related to the HVAC, although that's part of the whole story, a house itself may not be balanced as far as air pressure inside and outside, or ventilation being able to make its way through the home. And that's something you see a lot. And I was going to ask, I bring up a couple examples, but then also ask Bill, because he's a project manager who sees a lot of this stuff in the field, as far as what kind of signs we might see of a house being out of balance. And one that comes to mind for me is, a lot of times, you're talking about roofers earlier, a lot of times a roofer, you know, they may think, hey, a ridge vent is the way to go. Ridge vents are the very best thing in the world, which they can be. But if the house isn't built to have a ridge vent, it may be working in contrary to the ventilation system. And that's just one point. So you see that all the time, Bill, I'm sure.
1: But I'll tell you an experience I just had. You know, I told you I just had my roof replaced. The roof I had put on 25 years ago, I have gable vents, and I have soffit vents. And the guy said, oh, well, you need a ridge vent too. Well, obviously my house was over-ventilated.
2: Yep.
1: And so I had the ridge vent taken out when I put the new roof in. And it's much, I can tell with my temperature inside my house is much better than what it used to be. And even though I went up and put some plastic on the gable vents, it still wasn't correct. I have taken that down, too, by the time
3: good.
1: So,
2: yeah, typically, if your attic is not ventilated properly, it's going to delaminate your plywood, which is going to cause failure. And then next time you have your roof replaced, you know, you're going to end up replacing all the plywood on there, which is expensive and not good. But the way the roofing or attic ventilation works is, as the heat rises in your attic, if you do have a ridge vent or, you know, can vents up near your ridge, that air that comes up will try to ventilate out through the top, because hot air rises, and it's going to draw that cooler air up through your soffit if your soffit's ventilated. Or the other way to do it is the cross ventilation through your gable vents, you know, where the air is actually traveling horizontally. So either way, you can't mix the two of them, but if you have one or the other with the proper square inches of ventilation per square foot of home, or cubic foot, I guess, in your attic, you know, depending on how steep your roof is, you know, that's going to make it effective. So
3: yeah, and it's an interesting thing what Bill's saying about, you know, delaminating the moisture hitting the underside of your roofing deck is what you're trying to avoid there. Right. And we see that all the time, where someone has an issue where they think they have a roof leak, and you go in and you see you know, some water damage on the sheetrock in a ceiling in a certain area, and the client is thinking, oh yeah, my roof is leaking. And that's a perfectly reasonable thing to think. But then when you take a few steps and look into it, what's happening is there's water condensating on the underside of their roof in the attic and then dripping back down. And that's extremely common.
1: Many people, I guarantee you, have no idea about this. And that's what leads me back to when we talked about having professionals out that can really detect problems and can reassure you of what's going on, instead of some of these other places that will just come in, like this roofer that I had that said, oh, you need a ridge vent too. Well, I didn't know any better, and the next thing you know, my roof is over-ventilated. But this is where you really need to have professionals give you sound advice and let you know, hey, this is what needs to be done, and this is why it needs to be done, instead of just going, yeah, this is what you need.
3: Yeah, and you know, I think a lot of the roofers that, you know, that might do that, they've kind of been trained and told that a ridge vent is always the best thing. They may just not know any better, you know, and they might be able to put underlayment and shingles on and a roof vent just fine, but they may not know the system well enough, and they may not be from this area either. Whereas, you know, again, we talked about just the level of moisture in the air in the St. Louis area is something to really be
1: right
3: thoughtful about, especially in roofing and venting and ventilation of a home, for sure.
1: So how do you go about that? How do you go about figuring out how it needs to be ventilated? Or is there a test for it? Or Or how do we go about that?
2: Actually, if you there's some of the manufacturers of shingles and insulation, for instance, like Owens Corning, I believe, you can actually get on their website and there's a calculator. You can actually, you know, do the square footage of your house and it'll tell you, you know, based on that, how many square inches of ventilation you're going to need in your attic. You know, there's a couple of questions that ask you, but you can actually calculate it yourself. And then you can measure or guesstimate the size of your vents and see if you have enough square inches of ventilation for your particular house. So it's really not that hard. Or, if, you know, if you feel like you need somebody else to come out and do it, then, you know, we'd be happy to do it as well. Yeah.
3: There's a lot of other things related to that that, like you said, the average homeowner really wouldn't know, because you have either gable vents or soffit vents. You don't want both. And in the soffit vents, a lot of times those soffit vents get covered up with insulation over time, or just when someone's blowing in insulation, they may just cover up all the vents. So, you know, a lot of times you want what something's called a baffle, which is basically just a solid, rigid vent piece that gets bumped up against the interior side of your soffit in the attic, and it just gives the air a place to go without being snuffed out by insulation fiber piling up against it. Little things like that make a huge difference. I mean, and a professional who really knows what they're looking at may not even need to crawl around in your attic as much as just pop up in the attic and shine a good flashlight around, and you can pretty quickly see some of these issues.
1: Well, that, I know some folks, you know, want to improve their heat and cooling in there, and they'll have either new insulation brought in to the attic, or possibly now you see the foam that goes in the walls. But nobody may tell them, hey, you're covering up your soffit vents. You're covering up this. Now your ventilation is bad. That's where we go for answers.
2: That's a tough one. Kind of like house wrap, the baffles are kind of standard procedure now to put those in. You know, they even make prefabricated, it's like the cardboard baffles that you can staple in. Basically, it goes in between your trusses sitting on top of your top plate with a little air gap on top between the sheathing and the baffle is where you blow the insulation in, and it doesn't cover it up. So,
1: yeah.
3: But in older homes, a lot of times you will see where someone has switched from a gable vent to a soffit vent, you know, where they've drilled holes in the soffit and put little chicken wire to keep the rats and birds out and stuff. But then later on another round of improvement, they'll blow the insulation in, like you're saying. And, you know, if somebody doesn't really point that out, it's not always obvious. It's really not.
1: Right, exactly.
3: So, you know, having somebody look at it who knows what they're looking at is the most helpful thing.
1: Folks, we got to take a quick break, but we're going to come back with more conversation. Bill Schaefer, Nick Keel in the house from Mosby Building Arts, answering all your questions. If you have a question, we'd love to hear from you. 314-436-7900, 1-800-925-1120. 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
6: A changeable sky, a mix of clouds and sunshine on this Saturday, and though there might be a spot thundershower, primarily a rain-free day. 80 for the high. Best chance for rain. The weekend will be overnight tonight. Scattered showers, couple of thundershowers, 62. Could be a scattered shower lingering in the morning on Sunday, otherwise partly sunny and 80. And Monday, partly sunny skies, primarily dry day, nothing more than a spot thundershower. Warm it to 84, 97.1 FM Talk. Chief Meteorologist, Dave Murray.
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6: Yeah, they caulk them, and obviously the caulk goes away after a while, and you have to redo that. So if you see your gutters leaking at the joints or the connections, maybe have somebody take a look at that as well.
7: Yeah. Yeah, it's typically an easy fix. You know, you can usually re-caulk a joint as long as it hasn't separated. So that's not that big a deal. But yeah, if you have a wooded lot especially, where there's a lot of leaves falling continuously, or if a storm comes through or something, definitely, you know, keep an eye on your gutters, because they're going to clog more frequently than if you don't have a wooded lot. So
6: go ahead.
8: And then if this is kind of jumping ahead, but if you do replace your gutter system, we see a lot of corrugated black, that black corrugated yes. piping going underground. We see a lot of that. And that's something that has a super short lifetime. You want to keep that in mind, because with the freeze and thaw and the work, you know, the things moving around in the soil, it's going to crumble and crack and get kind of crunched. And you have a lot of tree roots that are going to reach into that pipe for water and air. And you see a lot of tree roots get built up into those corrugated pipes. Even if it's not completely restricted, a lot of times it's partially restricted. So if you do bury your lines, you know, where the downspout goes into a pipe, you want it to be a PVC pipe and hard piped to where you want that water to go. And ideally have a clean out in it as well.
6: Yeah, I've seen those drain tubes get clogged up with debris as well. And then all of a sudden now your gutters are backed up.
8: Oh yeah,
6: the way it goes. What about gutter covers or gutter filters, or you know, so that you never have to clean your gutter again? What about some? Is that viable?
8: Oh yeah. Especially if you're in an area that does have a lot of trees and you're getting leaves on your gutter. We use a particular gutter cover called SureFlow. It's very simple. We like it because it's easy to install as well as it works very well. It's a pretty simple screen type material, but it's more of a plate with holes in it. So it works really, really well. But there's a lot of different brands out there, and you don't want one that's going to allow water to just skate right over the top of it.
6: That was what I was worried about.
8: So we use SureFlow. That's the name of it. But there's several that are similar to that brand as well.
6: Yeah, I was always worried about some of those that, you know, the water would. So in one area of my house, it's where two peaks come together, and I mean it's like a river that runs straight down there, and I've always wondered about, if you use a system like that, it's got to hit that system and just dump right off, and it's like having no gutter at all.
8: Yeah, especially now, you know, we're getting a lot of heavy storms the past few years especially, and you know, you really need a system that's going to allow the water to get through it and not just run off the top, which a lot of them do.
6: Yeah, absolutely. We got to take a quick break, but we're going to come back for the last segment. Joe, hang on the phone. We're going to get to you right after the break. You're listening to the Home Improvement Show.
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9: 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You want to get on, we do have some time for your questions. We have Bill Schaefer, Nick Keel in from Mosby Building Arts answering all your questions. And I promised Joe that we would get to him right after the break, so let's talk to Joe. You're up next on the Home Improvement Show.
10: Hello. I got a disturbing question. I got two bathrooms back-to-back, water closet, shower. They're all the same. But my master bath, the toilet, the tank is fine, but the bowl is losing water. And, you know, I put some food coloring in the tank, see if it was draining in there. Nope. So, like,

0: So I would, my first guess would be a cracked toilet.
1: Yeah, I would say the same thing. Either a cracked toilet or there is a seal that could be failing. Isn't that correct, Bill, you think? No?
0: Yeah, the toilet itself is the trap, though.
1: Yeah.
0: So it should be holding water.
1: Water's probably making through a crack in the porcelain, most likely. Yeah. I've seen that before, but where I've seen it is on a summer camp that would not get used for months at a time. And when you'd go into the bathrooms of the summer camp, all the toilets were dry. But that was old.
0: Evaporation.
1: Well, yeah, these were old toilets too, though. Is this a toilet that gets used often?
2: It is, and it's probably about a 6-year-old toilet.
1: Interesting. Well, it may be a failure of the toilet itself. I mean, there may be a crack that came with it. I mean, that's not impossible.
0: That would be my first guess.
3: Yeah, you could probably have a master plumber come out and take a look, and I'm sure they could figure that out for you.
0: Right.
2: Interesting. See, I knew I had a mystery on my hands.
1: Yeah, it's a little bit odd, but there's an issue with the toilet.
0: There's the back-to-back thing might be part of it as well. That would be my that would be my second look, because you know when one if they're not plumbed properly, you know one can either pressurize or depressurize the other, so that would be the secondary place I would look. So
1: is the second toilet that's backed up to this one? Do you use that one as often as the main one we're talking about?
3: Or is that an addition?
1: Okay.
2: No.
1: Yeah, they're on the same stack. Yeah, that's a good point, Bill. I think that, and is one of the toilets newish and the other is old?
2: No, one is 4 years, one is 6 years. So
1: the flow rates of newer toilets are much higher than that plumbing stack was probably built to handle. And what year was the house built?
2: 64.
1: So the way the plumbing stack is arranged is where if you were to remove all the flooring and could see the plumbing stack, you would have one toilet is teeing directly into the, so that plumbing is coming directly at each other, if that makes sense. It's like at a T joint. So when you flush one, it's pulling on the other because the flow rates of newer toilets is higher than what your stack was designed for. So that is probably something to do with it.
0: Yeah, that would be my second place I'd look. But yeah, definitely.
3: That answer your question, Joe?
2: Sure, and I can test that. I can tell the family, don't use the new toilet, use the old.
1: If you just keep flushing one and then watch the other one, and if it's slowly going down, that's you're pulling water out of it with the force of the flush of the other toilet.
0: Yeah, I've seen it where it forces water into the other toilet as well.
1: Yeah, that happens too,
0: across, yeah. So.
2: Oh, my God. All right.
3: All right. Thanks, Joe. Appreciate the phone call. Let's move on and talk to Joyce. Hey, Joyce, you're up next on the Home Improvement Show.
4: Hey, I think you probably got the answer already, but we had the same problem. One of the toilets is very new. Like a year ago, we had it in. The other one's the original toilet from when the house was built 50-plus years ago. And what I was noticing immediately, after the new toilet was flushed a few times, I went into the adjoining toilet, and I'm going, "Where's the water at? You know, what happened?" I called the plumber, and he said the exact same thing. The new toilet is, and so what we tested it is my husband flushed the new toilet, and I was in the bathroom of the older toilet, and you can see the water swishing. I don't know if that gentleman's ever tried that.
1: Yeah, that's a great idea, Joyce. Thanks for calling. That's probably the best way to do it is have one person stand in one bathroom and the other and flush and sees what happened. At least if there's any movement at all, you know that it's going to be related.
0: Yeah, it's plumbing related. The plumbing needs to be updated, basically.
4: He just told me don't let the other toilet, the older toilet, get down too low because you might get the smell from, you know. So I'll go in and use it and flush it, or I'll put water in it. You know, I have a cup there and just add some water to the old toilet. Anyway, it's not a big problem. I hope that works out for the gentleman, not having to dig into walls and that or flooring or whatever.
1: Yeah, that is a pretty major repair.
3: Thanks, Joyce. Appreciate the answer with that. And that's the way you guys do it here on KMOX and 97.1. Always give us some answers as well, so we certainly appreciate that. Couple minutes left, 314-436-7900 or 1-800-925-1120. So, fellas, I got to ask you, when is Mosby getting their reality TV?

0: e-show, so you guys can get projects done in a half hour.
1: Yeah.
2: Yeah, it's amazing how that happens, isn't it?
0: You know, the thing that gets me is it. I mean, I'm a mechanical guy, okay? I mean, and I'm a realist. And I see these people go in and they buy this house for X amount of dollars, and they say the renovation is going to cost $50,000. And I'm like, great, let's do it. I'm at the top of my budget, but this is what I want. And always, miraculously, there's a big problem halfway through the renovation.
1: Yeah, and I hate to say that's more common out in the world than you may think. I know it. At Mosby, we have a process. I mean, there's always going to be some potential for unforeseen issues because we are remodeling homes that are existing and you have to live with what's there. Sometimes you can't open a wall until it's time to open a wall. But for the most part, I mean, a contractor really should have a process they go through that helps determine potentially unforeseen issues before they get too far along. Now, like I said, sometimes it's not something you can control for completely, but a lot of times, you know, people are not interested in understanding that problem because they may lose the sale, quote, unquote.
0: Right.
1: And that's something that, you know, is really more common out there than I'd like to think it is, because you can always hit in their mind, you might be able to come to a homeowner with a change order and bring the cost up where you already have them in a compromised position of having the tear out already done. What kind of choice do you actually have? And we really try to avoid that.
0: Yeah, that's always been the big thing for me is here you've got the structure gutted already and you're like, well, it's going to be $10,000 more. And you know, as a homeowner, you're kind of like, well, I don't have a choice.
2: Correct.
0: You know, I've got to get it done, whether it's termite damage, or now they've got to add a beam to the ceiling is the one that gets me. It's like, come on, man, hire an engineer, get somebody out here before you.
1: Yeah, the termite damage is one of those things that, you know, it's most of the time you have almost no indication of that until you see the termite damage for the most part. But other than that, you know, other than water damage, termite damage, that sort of thing, you know, you really should be planning ahead well enough and doing enough design and planning in your process to meet, especially a beam or something like that.
0: And I also think the homeowner has to realize, hey, this is a 50, 60, 70, 80, 100-year-old house that isn't the same as what new houses are made in today, and not the same materials that, you know, there will be potential problems.
3: A lot of times, too, we have to take what we have to deal with there, and we have to bring it up to code. So whatever we touch, we have to bring up to code, which, you know, sometimes incurs additional costs. So, you know, when we go into a house, we have smoke detectors. If we touch anything electrical, we have to bring the smoke detectors up to code. So there's always something.
0: Right.
3: Or if you have an old house with knob and tube wiring and we touch a room, we have to bring that room totally up to code. You know, so right. there's a lot of stuff that...
0: That's scary, knob and tube wiring.
3: Yeah.
0: That kind of made the hair on the back of my neck stand up a little
1: It's
0: bit.
1: Still out there.
3: That's all you flinch.
0: That's exactly. Well, fellas, I got to tell you, it's been fantastic doing the show with you here. We just got a few seconds left before the end of the show. Go ahead and hit me with the phone number and website real quick for folks that are interested in having you guys come out and take a look at some stuff.
1: Yeah, you can reach Mosby Building Arts at 314-909-1800, or you can go to callmosby.com. 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
0: All right, folks, that's been the Home Improvement Show. We'll catch you next time.
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1: I'm Josh Hammer, and this is the Josh Hammer Show. We are approaching the 250th anniversary of America's founding. This July 4th, 2026, will be the quarter millennium mark for the greatest country in the history of mankind. But what specifically will we be celebrating this July 4th? The 250th anniversary of the ratification of the Constitution would not actually be this year. That would happen in roughly 13 years from now. We are celebrating this July 4th, the 250th anniversary of the signing of the Declaration of Independence, which is a document that Abraham Lincoln famously described as the apple of gold, for which the Constitution itself is merely the surrounding frame of silver. The Declaration is a document that is a little longer than you might think of it as. If you actually go ahead and read the full text, which I encourage you to actually do every July 4th, if you do it, you will see that the bulk of the text is actually a list of grievances against King George III, against the British crown. But the first half of the Declaration, the meat and potatoes, if you will, the real crux of it, is some of the most immortal words ever penned by mankind. The proclamation in the severing of ties between the American colonies and the British crown, the proclamation that all men are created equal. We hold these truths to be self-evident. It's obvious. It's self-evident that all men are created equal, and that they are endowed by the Creator with certain inalienable rights. And among those rights are life, liberty, and the pursuit of happiness. Crucially, I would add in my own editorialization, in that order, life, liberty, pursuit of happiness. Life always comes first. The right to life is the most foundational. It is the most centric, the most core, the most basic, and simultaneously also the most important, and indeed the most profound of all of the rights in all of human rights. For a very long time, following the, what I'd argue is probably the second worst decision in the history of the U.S. Supreme Court, the first would probably be the Dred Scott case, which precipitated the Civil War. The second worst decision of all time was Roe versus Wade. That was 1973, and that was when a court majority led by Justice Harry Blackmun, infamously held that the 14th Amendment, due to an oxymoronic doctrine known as so-called substantive due process, which is not really a thing, but the court held nonetheless that there was a constitutional right to a mother to snuff out her own child in the womb. It took 49 years for the two dissenters in that case, the two of the nine who dissented, to be posthumously vindicated. That happened in 2022, just a few years ago, in the Dobbs opinion. The point is now we are living in a brave new world, folks, where we have the ability to actually debate these issues, how to protect innocent unborn human life. A conversation that we couldn't have because our judicial supremacists told us so for the better part of half a century. You see, the fight for unborn children in the 21st century, as I've been arguing my entire adult lifetime, ever since I was battling with all the pro-abortion students back in law school, the fight is directly analogous to the fight against chattel slavery in America in the 19th century. The same way that the Roe versus Wade opinion in 1973 said that the quote-unquote rights to kill an unborn child is due to substantive due process, so too did Justice Roger Taney in the Dred Scott case say that the quote-unquote right to own a slave was a quote-unquote substantive due process right. The same way that the antebellum slavers, as expressed in that same Dred Scott case, the same way that they said that you have a right to control another human being, so too do today's pro-abortionists say that you have the right to control and ultimately to murder, to snuff out a fellow human being. There was a wonderful exchange that happened on Capitol Hill just about a month ago or so. Brandon Gill, the freshman congressman from Texas, former guest here on the Josh Hammer Show, had quite an exchange with an abortion advocate, really just getting the details of what an abortion actually consists of in the year 2026. Let's go ahead and actually play some of that exchange from about a month ago on Capitol Hill.
2: You're an advocate for abortion, for abortion policy. What's your favorite type of abortion?
3: I am an advocate for patients having access to the full realm of reproductive health care.
2: But do you have a preferred method of abortion that you like?
3: I do not.
2: Let me read through a couple different methods, and I want to get your take on how much you like these. The first type is called a suction abortion. This is when the cervix is dilated and a strong suction, 29 times the power of a household vacuum cleaner, tears the baby's body apart and sucks it through the hose into a container. Do you prefer that method?
3: I stand by my former testimony.
2: That sounds kind of gross, doesn't it? Sounds pretty gruesome. Do you agree?
3: I stand by how I answered your question fully and accurately.
1: This exchange actually, if anything, got even more awkward from there. He was more of that same exchange between Brandon Gill and this noted abortion advocate on Capitol Hill about 1 month ago.
2: Okay, what about this one? This one is called dilation and curettage. After dilation of the cervix, a sharp looped knife is inserted into the uterus. The baby's body is cut into pieces and extracted, often by suction. Do you prefer that method?
3: What I believe we are here to talk about today is the FACE Act. We are not here to talk about
2: I'm asking
3: the
2: you, you're a pro-abortion advocate. I'm asking if you prefer the dilation and curettage method.
3: I am an access to reproductive health care advocate.
2: You don't want to talk about abortion itself. Why is that?
3: I would prefer to talk about the reason that the committee called the hearing.
2: Is it because it's uncomfortable to talk about?
3: I would prefer
2: it should
3: to
2: be uncomfortable.
3: I would prefer, if you would let me finish my statement, to talk about the Freedom of Access to Clinic Entrances Act, which is
2: We're
3: what
2: talking
3: I was
2: about
3: asked
2: what,
3: to come
2: what that access gets.
1: Okay, so this is in short what we ought to do sometimes. I think often about the Kermit Gosnell saga. Kermit Gosnell, who actually died just a few months ago. Kermit Gosnell was the late-term abortionist. The infamous late-term abortionist was ultimately prosecuted for homicide. The stories out of his House of Horrors in Philadelphia are infamous. There was a wonderful documentary film that came out called Gosnell that I strongly encourage you to go ahead and watch. He was murdering babies by snipping their spines, all the same things that you heard Congressman Gill just discuss there. Truly, truly, truly macabre, gruesome, just utterly barbaric, anti-civilizational stuff. And around the time of the Gosnell trial, I remember reading a column by Rich Lowry, the longtime editor of National Review, where he referred to abortion as the left's euphemism imperative. A euphemism is a different term, oftentimes a more innocent or anodyne-sounding term, that you use when you don't want to actually talk about the details of what is happening. The left does this quite often. The left refers to chemical castration, gentle mutilation, and cutting off healthy body parts, healthy sexual organs. They refer to it as quote-unquote gender-affirming care. And in the case of abortion, they refer to it oftentimes as choice, or bodily autonomy, or some other euphemism. Indeed, when they use the latter, when they use bodily autonomy, the grand irony of that is that what you are actually doing is you are severing the entire bodily autonomy. Indeed, you are actually severing outright the body of the unborn being gestating there in the mother's womb. Listen, we cover a lot of issues here on The Josh Hammer Show. We are a daily program, and we are dedicated to bringing you the news.

0: and all the relevant opinions and analysis from a principled, hard-hitting, impassioned, conservative, biblically informed perspective. The news cycle does not necessarily always focus on the right to life issue, on the abortion issue. I think that this lead up to July 4th, 2026 is a very, very important time to focus on that issue. The Trump administration has been the most pro-life administration in modern American history, but they are not perfect. For instance, there is the proliferation of the abortion pill. I'm sure that Lila Rose and I will get into that. There is a lot more that we can be doing at a federal level, at a state level, across all the branches of government. Ultimately, trying to get us to that point where, much like the 19th century anti-slavery abolitionists, so too, God willing, can we, the 21st century abortion abolitionists, get to a true abortion-free society.
1: Don't miss a second.
0: We win, they lose.
1: Of the Josh Hammer Show.
0: The notion that we should be giving de facto amnesty or real amnesty for those who are in this country illegally, first of all, that itself is arguably unconstitutional. The president has a take care clause, Article 2 constitutional prerogative, indeed a solemn responsibility, to take care that the laws be faithfully executed. Among the laws in this country are those that stipulate time and time again that if you are illegal, then you must go. That's been the law for a very, very, very long time, at least since the Immigration Nationality Act of 1952, followed by the Hart-Sellers Bill, the Ted Kennedy Bill of 1965. If you are here illegally for at least that long, probably required to be even further than that, but that was kind of the mass beginnings of modern post-war illegal immigration, you gotta go. You gotta go, period, full stop, end of story.
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2: Welcome back. So it's a real treat today, folks. We are bringing on to join you for the rest of today's show, Lila Rose. Lila Rose, you probably know her by name. You probably know her by face, perhaps even by voice. She is the founder and the president of Live Action, one of the most important voices in America, voices and advocates on behalf of unborn children. She is doing heroic work and has been doing so for some years now. I believe this is your first time appearance here on the show, Lila. We're really grateful to have you. Thank you so much for joining us. So
3: thanks for having me, Josh. Great to see you.
2: Great to see you as well, my friend. So we opened this conversation today, kind of just setting the scene. We're getting quite close to the 250th anniversary of this nation's founding. And specifically, this July 4th, we're celebrating, of course, the Declaration of Independence, which famously doesn't begin, but includes that most famous of lines, one of the most famous lines probably ever written by man to man. This notion that we hold these truths to be self-evident, that all men are created equal, they are endowed by their creator with certain inalienable rights. Mm-hmm. And of course, the right to life is the first and foremost of all of them. And I think, Lila, sometimes it's important to recenter upon that very theme, because we cover all the issues on this show, and sometimes the abortion issue, sometimes the right to life suite of issues in general are not necessarily front and center of the daily news cycle. There's a lot going on in the world, obviously, for understandable reasons. But can you just talk about the importance of whatever actually is really happening out there on any of the other issues that I'm not saying don't matter, they obviously do matter, but sometimes it's really important to remember what really is the absolute bread and butter? What is the foundation of all that we are here to do? Can you just talk a little bit about that?
3: It's a great question. And the whole reason we do politics, the whole reason we care about culture is because human life is valuable. It's precious. We want to build a society where human life can thrive, where we can work with justice with one another. And the vulnerable are always a question. People who are more vulnerable, how do we treat them? How do we ensure that they're not treated unjustly? And like you said, our country was founded on the right to life, life, liberty, and the pursuit of happiness. But life is first. And what does that mean to have the right to life? It's the right to not be killed, to be murdered by somebody and have your life protected by the forces that be, by the government. Unfortunately today, most tragically today, the leading cause of death, Josh, in America and globally is the slaughter, the intentional killing of unborn babies via abortion. In the United States, in the last reported year, over 1 million, almost 1.1 million children, little boys and girls, anywhere between 6 weeks old, unborn, up until birth, some of them were later term abortions, over 1.1 million little boys and girls were killed via abortion legally in the United States. It is a leading cause of death, beating out heart disease, cancer, certainly automobile accidents, guns, you know, school shootings, any other act of violence or any other cause of death was beat out by abortion, which is legal in this country and in many states funded by the government. So if we're going to protect the right to life, it has to be for all humans, not just some. And the most vulnerable humans, the unborn, who have no way to protect themselves, deserve our protection. It's the greatest human rights issue in our world today. It is the greatest human rights issue in our world, abortion, because it's the intentional killing of innocent human lives, and we can stop it. So that's part of Live Action's mission, is to abolish abortion and then also to build a culture of life where every child and family can thrive.
2: Lila, as you know, I'm a lawyer and I follow the courts quite closely. Mm-hmm. And I think I actually spoke at one of your organization's conferences a few years ago, right in the aftermath of the Dobbs case, which famously overturned Roe versus Wade after 49 brutal and bloody years. The majority opinion in Dobbs essentially says that there is no constitutional rights to abortion, and that is left to the legislatures. As you and I both know, in theory, that definitely includes Congress, because he didn't specify that it's just state legislatures. He essentially just said that this is for the political branches as a whole at both the federal and the state level, in not so many words. So it's been 4 years. I don't think Congress has actually passed a single piece of pro-life legislation. Easier said than done, of course. But there is a lot happening, certainly, at minimum at the state level. So kind of zooming out here a little bit, how are things going from a pro-life perspective overall at this time?
3: Yeah, so a few things. First of all, like you just stated, with Dobbs v. Jackson, the overturning of Roe v. Wade in the majority decision, it was found that there is no constitutional right to abortion, to kill a baby. That was completely invented. That was a fiction. The challenge with that Supreme Court ruling is it didn't go far enough to make it crystal clear that a baby in the womb has status under the law to be protected under homicide laws. And so what we're dealing with right now is Democratic majorities who are deciding, oh, I think abortion's okay. You know, it doesn't affect me. I'm not the baby being aborted. So I'm going to go vote for other people. If they choose to have an abortion, they have the power to go and have that abortion. And that is not justice. So right now, under our 14th Amendment to our Constitution, there is a part of our Constitution. It says that you do not have the right to deprive any person of life without due process of the law, which would be the state's mandate. They can't do that. And you have to give everyone equal protection of the law. That includes all persons. That doesn't just include a certain class of humans. It's all humans. And that should include, of course, unborn humans. And so the pro-life movement is arguing right now and working on a certainly a federal level and certainly on a state level that the 14th Amendment already abolishes abortion and should already protect little babies, whether they're in California or they're in Texas. Because right now you have some pro-life states that have anti-abortion laws, and then states like California that say you can kill a baby up until birth. It's no problem. And that is unjust. And so that's the first point here, is that all of these battles matter, but already abortion should be illegal. And we are waiting for the Supreme Court. I hope we'll see in my lifetime soon, the Supreme Court affirmatively, explicitly state this. Not that they even have to, I think, but it should be stated, because unfortunately states like California are hell-bent on permitting abortion through all 9 months, and that's evil. It should not be up for a Democratic vote to decide whether or not babies live or die. Democracies don't get to do mob rule and decide this group of people, we don't like them. So without due process, no trial by jury, nothing, we're going to just vote for them to be killed. That is not the role of a democratic republic. That is not the role of a democracy to do that. That's mob rule. It's the role of a democratic republic to ensure that for certain human rights are protected, that the constitution of that country is enforced. And that's not happening right now. So that's the first point. The second point is, okay, what's happened since Dobbs? We've seen over a dozen states go into effect pro-life laws that ban abortion. That's states like Texas. We saw the abortion rate drop, Josh, praise God. And we saw 40,000 more live births in the 6 months after Roe v. Wade was overturned. So lives were saved. But then we saw backlash from some states who went and tried to enshrine abortion in their constitution. Some of them successfully, like here in California. That was a huge and bitter loss for the pro-life movement. We also saw under Biden the removal of the COVID regs, or during COVID, the removal of the regs that required an in-person doctor's visit in order to get an abortion pill. And that just flooded the market with abortion pills, which are the number one cause of abortion today, are by pill. So you can get it via mail, you press a button, you do an appointment online, you get it to your door. Right now, what's happening federally and state, I'm going to run through it quickly. At the federal level, we are still allowing abortion pills to be sent via mail. That is unethical, certainly unjust. It should be stopped, and the FDA can stop it. So Live Action is calling on, you know, RFK and the MAHA, you know, Make America Healthy Again, to pull this lethal drug from the market. It kills babies. It's the leading cause of abortion. And it's putting one out of every 22 women in the emergency room who take it, and giving one out of every 10 women who take it adverse side effects. I actually met with RFK, with our Secretary of HHS, just a few months ago when I was in D.C., and we discussed this, and he acknowledged, he said, yeah, if a drug is causing that many adverse side effects for the mother, for the woman, because it's killing the baby, that's already, it should be banned because of that. But he's saying, if you pretend abortion's okay for a minute, and you're saying a drug is killing it's harming one out of every 10 patients, that alone can get the drug pulled from the market. So on a number of fronts, the Trump administration should be pulling that drug. That's what we're calling for. Another key priority right now in the pro-life movement and focus is the defund of Planned Parenthood. You mentioned...
2: Well, let's just hold that. Yes. Let's hold that just for 1 second here, because we're coming against a quick commercial break. Stay with us, folks. We'll be right back with Lila Rose of Live Action.
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2: I mean, talk about knowing that you've lost the plot when you have CARE endorsing you. So why do we have CARE Muslim Brotherhood style actors operating within the broader right in the first place? Well, I mean, again, they're trying to take over the movement. And they're trying to convince you that you don't actually have first principles, or that your first principles stink, they are garbage, that you should forget them and ignore them. Is up to you, the informed patriotic citizen, to say no, to say that I know what I believe in. I believe in American constitutionalism. I believe in biblical revelation. I believe in what Hamilton referred to as primary truths. and I can reject this brain rot psyop. Don't fall for it.
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2: Welcome back. And Lila Rose rejoined us. Lila, of course, is the founder and president of Live Action. You can follow her on X at Lila Grace Rose. Live Action is also on X at Live Action. Lila, before the break, I cut you off. You were talking about not just the abortion pill, which is an extraordinarily important topic. And I really cannot emphasize that enough, because this is the overwhelming majority. I don't think it's plurality. It's the majority of abortions in America today are done via the abortion bills. This is a crucial, crucial priority. If you are a concerned pro-life listener, viewer of this program there, I cannot emphasize enough how important it is to get involved, as Lyle's encouraging you to get involved when it comes to making your voice heard to Secretary Kennedy and others about the abortion pill. But I cut you off, Lyle. You're talking not just about the abortion bill, but also about the imperative of defunding Planned Parenthood in its entirety. So talk a little bit about that. What has the administration done thus far on the Planned Parenthood issue, and how much further does it have to go?
3: Yes, great question, Josh. And again, I so appreciate you covering this, because there's some details that most people aren't aware of, but they matter so much because there's truly millions of lives on the line. So Planned Parenthood is the biggest abortion chain in this country. They commit over 400,000 abortions. Their numbers keep going up, by the way, every single year. And other health services that they claim to offer keep plummeting. So they have increased abortions, lower cancer screenings, lower pap tests, lower support, quite frankly, for families. And they're focusing now more, the model is abortion. They kill babies up to 24 weeks old. I mean, here, not far from where I'm doing this hit right now, they're killing babies up to 24 weeks old, fully pain capable, almost newborns, and they're murdering them. I mean, it's devastating to even imagine. And then they're the biggest political proponent of abortion. They're lockstep with the Democrat Party, unfortunately, on this. They promote abortion through 9 months, tax funded. This is who is

0: getting, who got in the last reported year, nearly $800 million in taxpayer funds. I mean, it's insane. They're crouching up towards $1 billion of our money. And we're paying for this complete savagery. So last year on July 4th, Congress, and this was a huge thing, the federal government did this. Congress passed a law, part of the budget reconciliation process, excuse me. It's technically not a law, but it's the budget process. And it included a measure that ensured that abortion providers like Planned Parenthood didn't get Medicaid dollars. Huge, hundreds of millions of dollars on the line. The money can still go to poor families, struggling families, but not through abortionists, which is what Planned Parenthood was getting that money for. They're very good at getting money. That's what they love to do. They love to make money and profit off of death. So that was 1 year defund. That expires this year on July 4th, the 250th anniversary of our nation's independence. And so Live Action's big priority right now is to work with Congress. Speaker Mike Johnson has been phenomenal, urging everyone's hands on deck to ensure that in the next budget, that money continues to be cut. Because if that money restarts, hundreds of millions of your taxpayer money, my taxpayer money, is going to flow into this horrifically evil corporation. And there's lives, quite frankly, on the line. So that and the abortion pill are two important pro-life objectives that the Trump administration can accomplish. That's the great news here. We just need to call for them to accomplish it, escalate the issue. Because here's the thing. When you're an unborn baby, you don't have a voice. Children in the womb have no political movement. They can't vote. They can't do anything. We have to speak for them and escalate this issue and say this matters. These lives matter.
1: More on that just a moment. But for now, just a quick word from our sponsor for today's show, which is Angel Studios. You know, if you are like me, you probably still think a lot about COVID-19, one of the years of our life that was just totally lost. Frankly, this horrific experiment when it comes to biomedical security state tyranny that we really will not know the full results of for decades to come when it comes to the effects of children's lost education and social skills and professional development and all of that there. And a brand new documentary over at Angel Studios, thank you, Dr. Fauci, is now digging into all of the questions that you want to ask and digging into them in a very head-on fashion. For instance, was there a government cover-up when it comes to the lab leak at the Wuhan lab? Well, actually, there was a CIA whistleblower testifying very recently in Congress saying that, in fact, there was. So through whistleblower interviews, intelligence experts, and thousands of pages of documents, thank you, Dr. Fauci, challenges viewers to think deeper about the narratives that we were told. 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That's why you should join the Angel Guild today. So if you care about the truth, transparency, and asking hard questions, make sure to stream Thank You, Dr. Fauci on Angel and join the conversation. You can become an Angel Guild member today at angel.com/hammer. Angel Studios is a sponsor for today's show. You know, I think for an entire generation or more of pro-lifers who grew up in the very bloody aftermath of Roe versus Wade, mm-hmm. The notion that we can actually use our voice to advocate for unborn children still strikes us as kind of a whole brave new world. It's been almost 4 years since the Dobbs case. But I grew up, you grew up, you know, our generation grew up in this milieu where we were told these issues were constitutionally out of bounds, that the entire debate was forbidden. So on the one hand, it's just amazing, I think, just to observe that we are just having this conversation in the first place. And we should be so grateful to the Supreme Court and Justice Alito and all of them for giving us this opportunity. On the other hand, as you correctly noted earlier in our mm-hmm. conversation, Lila, the end goal is not here, and frankly, it's actually not particularly close yet, because the end goal, just as it was for the abolitionist movement in the mid-19th century slavery debate, the end goal here is let's be very clear, is full-on abortion abolition. And that eventually can come, in theory, via the Supreme Court, if they so rule on equal protection grounds. It also could come, frankly, via the Congress. Congress could actually just legislate in this area under Section 5 of the 14th Amendment and say that they interpret the Equal Protection Clause of the Amendment to include equal protection against homicide codes for unborn children. So we're not there yet. We have a bit of a ways to go. And I guess that kind of gets me into a question about tactics, which is it's been a few years. Babies are still dying. You and I, everyone is very passionate on this issue. We feel terrible about this there. But there's also just the very messy reality of politics. And how you weigh this trade-off of principle and prudence is one of the great questions of politics going back literally to Aristotle mm-hmm. and thousands of years. literally all the greatest statesmen in the Western canon have grappled with this question. But I'm kind of curious how you think of this, Lila. What is your thought process when it comes to knowing your principled North Star and then kind of the tactics of getting involved in the political process and dealing with prudence? Because you're very involved in both areas when it comes to principle and also prudence and political tactics.
0: Yeah, I think our biggest misses, not just as a pro-life constituent,

0: constituency with candidates who are supposed to be leading. But our biggest misses as a larger, let's say, conservative or pro-family, pro-values movement is when we prioritize, you know, prudence or compromise as somehow a winning strategy, when in reality, it doesn't work like that. And what I mean by that is this: the left does not compromise on abortion. The left does not compromise on family values, meaning they are fully pro-abortion, fully pro-trans, you know, children, if that's the, you know, the thing. They do not, you know, see marriage as between a man and a woman, if that is the angle you're looking at. They are going to stand 100% on what their objectives are, and they're not going to negotiate. They're not going to come to the negotiation table with the conservative or the pro-life movement. So our problem is imagining that a negotiation table even exists. It doesn't. What we need to do is this. We need to, first of all, work on changing hearts and minds. Live Action does most of our focus on that, transforming public opinion, helping shore up pro-life sentiment in people. That's very, very important. We need to change culture. But when it comes to politics, we need to play hardball. And there is a strong pro-life bloc that thinks abortion should never be legal. It's over 10% of Americans that create this very strong, hardcore base for potentially the Republican Party, if the Republican Party will take them. The Democrat Party on the other side, that bloc of hardcore pro-aborts, it's about the same size or less. So when you're dealing with this as a core constituency, you should play to your base and get them riled, because other people are saying, yeah, I'm open to kind of going either route, and maybe care about other issues. We should be playing to the strengths. We should be playing to the truth, doing what's right, and playing to the base instead of playing compromise games that never work anyways. And they're not even, in my view, not only are they not strategic, they're also unjust, because you shouldn't compromise with children's lives. So I think the mistake that President Trump has made in the past, and it cost him, I think it almost cost him the election, but then he softened on it, was backing away from social issues, backing away from the pro-life movement. I think he is his strongest, President Trump, and politicians are their strongest when they lead with authenticity and boldness on moral matters. Governor Ron DeSantis won re-election in the great state of Florida in a landslide, and he supported one of the most pro-life bills in the country, the heartbeat bill that closed down and ultimately prevented tens of thousands of abortions. That kind of bold leadership is attractive, and I think that's going to be the winning strategy in the future. And I hope people stop playing this game of fake compromise that never actually works in real life anyways.
1: Look, I mean, I live here in Florida. DeSantis won a massive, nearly 20-point reelection after signing his 6-week abortion ban. Greg Abbott won in Texas after signing a very strong heartbeat law. Brian Kemp in Georgia. There's any number of other examples. The notion that abortion is inherently a losing issue for those who take it up on the pro-life side, I think is just a demonstrably erroneous and frankly just specious argument. Lila, I want to ask you also a little bit, we'll also have to carry this on through the break, about the family policy component. It's a very, very important part of this conversation. Mm-hmm. I've been pretty passionate about this for some years now. Is this vision of economic statecraft that is not so fundamentalist, hands off, that you are just essentially just telling new mothers, okay, here's your child, and you know, good luck with that. There definitely is a greater role for economic statecraft, and to be clear, to support that role does not make you a socialist or a communist, doesn't make you Zoran Mamdani or anything like that, or even Barack Obama for that matter, right? Talk to us a little bit more about that, just about 30 seconds, then we'll carry it over into our final segment of the show today.
0: Yeah, I think the conservative movement and the pro-life movement, we need pro-family policy. Make it easier to have a family. Make families thrive. Child tax credits. I would say child subsidies. If you have a child, you should get a cash from the government for that. That's my view. I think that the more we can promote subsidiarity, get it to the local level, the better, to empower local organizations to deliver services and care for families. But we should stop funding programs that are anti-family, anti-child, obviously Planned Parenthood, and instead reinvest in the American family and back into motherhood.
1: I think those are extremely, extremely fair and, dare I even say, persuasive guideposts for lawmakers all across the country. So, folks, Lila Lowes will be with us for one final segment of the show. You're not going to want to go anywhere. She's the founder and president of Live Action. We're talking here about the fight for life. As we approach July 4th, there is no greater or more important civilizational fight than this. And you're listening to How to Do It right here on the Josh Hammer Show. One more commercial break, folks. Do this. We'll be right back with closing thoughts.
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1: 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When you put down the spoken and written word for the physical or

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1: Hey, St. Louis, this is Brian Kilmeade. 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
7: Welcome back. And Lila Rose rejoined us. Lila is the founder and president of Live Action, one of the most heroic and courageous pro-life voices in America. Follow her on X at Lila Grace Rose. Lila, I kind of truncated you. I'm not sure if you had any additional thoughts there when it comes to the role of politicians and lawmakers when it comes to how to support new women here and essentially just getting rid of this mentality that, okay, it's great to support mothers when they have a baby in the womb, but then you're on your own after that. Talk to us a little bit more about that.
8: Yes. Well, I think the other part of that is empowering pregnancy resource centers and family community groups that are actually doing the day in, day out work to serve families. Right now, they're not tax funded at all. Right now, they're completely nonprofit and they're just getting bullied, quite frankly, by pro-abortion politicians and by Planned Parenthood, who is lying about them and trying to persuade women, actually, you should come here and have an abortion. So I think removing the government entrenched support of the abortion industry will help families tremendously right there. But then, yes, I think we should have, like I was saying earlier, policies to actually help families. And I think sometimes it goes the wrong direction, like we need to fund universal daycare. No, we need to understand that we need to keep families together. We need to incentivize mothers and give them more practical resources to be able to feel more flexible economically, like they have more opportunity to stay home with their children. So I would say there needs to be a mindset shift where our most important economic growth factor is new humans and making sure that families are strong and building new humans with strong attachment, strong formation is in the best economic interest of the government and certainly of conservatives. So yes, make birth free, to child tax credits. I would say even child subsidies, I would argue, for families that are married is very important.

0: parent. I also think that there should be better programs for moms who have babies to be able to stay home with their kids. That gets obviously tricky what that looks like, but I would say all the proposals funding, you know, universal daycare should instead reinvest that money back into families, and then obviously better economic systems. I mean, that's one of our issues, right? It's very hard to support a family today. You need two incomes. So I think all of the project of government right now, besides shoring up our national defense, making sure we have a, you know, good rule of law, should be about fostering family growth and doing it in a way that protects freedom and protects human flourishing first and foremost.
1: Certainly agree with all that. And I would just add that, trying to structure society to get, and frankly our economy, to get us back to the baseline of the single income earning household, easier said than done. I don't claim to have any grand panaceas as to how to flip a switch there, but I would love to see a more concerted kind of decades-long, frankly, effort to try to get us back to that sort of paradigm there. And I think that would be right in line with a lot of the goals that you're talking about, Lila, as well. I want to switch gears a little bit, Lila, in the remaining 5 to 7 minutes, give or take, of our show today, and talk to you about something else that I know that you're paying close attention to, I'm paying attention to. On your show, the Lila Rose Show, which I went on and really enjoyed it, you talk about all the issues. I know that you are deeply passionate, of course, about the right to life issue, but you also are a general surveyor of everything that is happening in the country and in the world at large. And I know that you see something that I have not just seen, but have been, frankly, personally a victim of to an extent over the past year or two, which is this traumatic rise in anti-Semitism, frankly, just outright anti-Americanism at many instances as well. And even more specific than that, Lila, what I would say is happening, insofar as I see it, is I think that there is an information operation that is happening. I can't tell you exactly who is funding it, who is organizing it. I'm not going to kind of speculate nakedly there. But it seems to me that there is a concerted effort to try to tear apart Christians and Jews. And this ecumenical biblical alliance that is the absolute foundation of the conservative movement as it has existed in American public life for the better part of probably 50 to 60, maybe even 70, 80 years or so. And some of these worst provocateurs, people like Candace Owens, Carrie Bajan Bowler, who was kicked off of President Trump's Religious Liberty Commission by Lieutenant Governor of Texas. A lot of these folks are doing so in the purported name, not the actual name, the purported name of Catholicism. And I know that you are a faithful Catholic yourself. And we've had previous guests on the show. We had Jay Richards of the Heritage Foundation who took this up there and kind of explains why these folks are wrong. But I kind of want to turn the mic over to you. Can you just kind of explain why these provocateurs just are not speaking at all, like literally at all, for the faith, for the church, or anything like that?
0: Yeah. I mean, let the church speak for the church. I mean, if there's going to be influencers, some of them, you know, profess to be new converts, whatever it might be, and they're using it to spew vitriol against our Jewish brothers and sisters, or to spew vitriol, quite frankly, against any group of people. But certainly it's been disgusting to see the rise in anti-Semitism in the last few years. That is anathema to the Catholic faith. In Nostra Aetate, you know, on one of our encyclicals, it talks about how anti-Semitism is evil and how God's covenant with the Jewish people, of course, still stands. And we obviously want everyone to become one in Christ, but we, you know, God brought Jesus Christ. He came into the world. He chose to come into the world as a Jew. I mean, how beautiful. And also says that this idea that there's collective guilt, you know, for the Jewish people because of, you know, Jesus's crucifixion, that is completely false. So the church is very clear on this. There have been recent bishops like Bishop Robert Barron, who's also on that religious liberty commitment for President Trump, who's spoken out about how concerned he is about this rise in anti-Semitism and has called out some of the, you know, the vicious attacks that have been wielded against those that are perceived to, you know, be other than because they don't like their Jewish background or whatever it is. So it breaks my heart to see it. It's deeply tragic. And I do think we need to speak out because it is sometimes easier and more convenient, especially if you're not Jewish, you know, myself, to just be quiet. But I've chosen to speak out on this. I will continue to speak out on this because any attack on any group of people that has historically been vulnerable, which is absolutely the Jewish people, I mean, terribly vulnerable. You are a tiny minority population and you have been savaged, especially in the last century. Any group of people that is being savaged by mobs of hatred need the outspoken defense, passionate defense, certainly of Christians. And so I think it's a responsibility, in my view, of Christians, certainly of Catholics, to advocate for our Jewish brothers and sisters, to advocate for all people who are being targeted, and to not put our heads in the sand and pretend like the attacks are not happening.
1: It's very well said, and thank you so much, obviously, for saying that. You know, a lot of this does seem

0: to happen from these high profile converts. And to be clear, conversion is a beautiful thing, right? I mean, whether it's Judaism or Catholicism or some other faith there, if I'm not mistaken, I think you actually yourself are a convert. Clearly, you seem to know the teachings and the encyclicals better than some of these other converts. I'm not going to ask you to judge the sincerity or lack thereof of some of these people that claim erroneously to be speaking there, but I guess what more else can be done? Can the bishops start speaking out there? To be clear, it's not just a Catholic issue there. I mean, obviously we'd love to see more Protestant laymen and clergy and so forth speak out. But what more can be done from an American Christian perspective specifically to really fight off, again, which is not just an anti-Semitic information operation, but is really ultimately, as far as I see, an anti-American and anti-Western civilization information operation.
1: I agree, because an attack on one specific group like the Jews is, I believe, an attack on everyone. I think that is absolutely the case. An attack just because of their Jewishness, because of their ethnicity. So I think, or their heritage, I think that there have been amazing, you know, encyclicals, bishops who've spoken up against the hate. But remember, you know, President Joe Biden, you know, Speaker Nancy Pelosi, former Speaker Nancy Pelosi, professed Catholics who supported abortion up until birth. So the Catholic Church is a church that wants to make saints, but it consists of sinners. And many people can freely take on the name Catholic. They can be confirmed Catholic. They can be baptized as a baby Catholic, go through the sacraments, and even show up at Mass. And they do not believe the truth, what the church actually teaches. And the church isn't going to like lock the doors and say, you know, do a litmus test. Do you believe all these things? Otherwise, or are you a sinner? How bad of a sinner are you? Or how evil are you? Now, they can deny communion, and that has been done in very serious cases. But typically speaking, even that, it has to go to the soul of the person. Are they in the state of mortal sin? Did they recently confess? So the church holds a lot of freedom. Remember, one of the 12 of Jesus's disciples, one of them was Judas, who was literally at the Last Supper with him, reclining at his feet, and then he would go on and betray him for 40 pounds of silver. I mean, that's the biblical story. So the betrayal is going to always exist in the church. It always has. The answer is more love and more truth, and to acknowledge that sin is among us. We are ourselves sinful, and we all seek forgiveness, and then to advocate for the vulnerable. And I think another part of this that has been so complicated for people is you can have strong opinions about the Israel-Gaza war. You can have opinions about things you don't like that Israel is doing, and that's very fair. You can do that. You can say you're devastated about the carnage that's happening in Gaza, and you can still not be anti-Semitic. But some people, unfortunately, collude all of that, and they go on this rampage against the Jewish people, and everybody that's evil out there is a Jew for them because they're upset about what's happening in Israel and Gaza, which, again, they're very, you know, good concerns to have. But this is where discernment is key, and we need to protect animus, you know, special hatred or bias from entering our hearts.
0: Right. And that discernment is oftentimes also, of course, overlooking, of course, the fact that Hamas uses human shields and then this and that there. They're blatantly violating all the international rules of warfare. Anyway, you and I could go on for a long time. Unfortunately, Lila, we are out of time. So Lila Rose, again, folks, is the founder and president
1: of
0: Live Action. Follow her on X at Lila Grace Rose. Lila, thank you for your courage. Thank you for all you do. Thank you for joining us today on the program. We really appreciate it.
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7: I'm Gianna Gelosi with your Fox True Crime Minute. A Texas man who's facing a capital murder charge in connection with the death of his pregnant wife has fled the country. On May 4th, the attorney for Lee Mongerson Gilley says his client cut off his ankle monitor before boarding a plane to Canada and then flew from Canada to Italy, where he was taken into custody by authorities. There, he allegedly told officials that he was seeking asylum because he was being wrongfully prosecuted and feared he would face the death penalty. The 39-year-old was charged with capital murder in 2025 in connection with the killing of his pregnant wife, Christina Bauer Gilley, on October 7, 2024. Gilley initially told police that she died of an overdose and he attempted to perform CPR. An autopsy suggested otherwise. She had trauma to her neck and face more consistent with strangulation. Gilley was arrested in 2024, released on $1 million bail, and required to wear that ankle monitor. In 2025, prosecutors say he spoke with a woman about a plan to flee to Mexico. 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I'm Gianna Gelosi with your Fox True Crime Minute.
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3: I'm Ashley Dvorkin with a Fox Celebrity Profile with Andy Serkis and Iman Vellani of the animated adaptation of Animal Farm. Serkis directs, produces, and voice stars in the retelling of George Orwell's 1945 dystopian novella, along with a star-studded cast, which also includes Seth Rogen, Gaten Matarazzo, Glenn Close, and Woody Harrelson. Vellani plays two piglet characters in the film, and it's her first time doing voice acting.
4: Incredible. I mean, you should have heard that in the booth. 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
5: And he was doing incredible. 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
1: Well, yes, because Andy's such a visual storyteller. So when you're doing like the next project, what's important to you?
4: As a desire to still have a collective experience, I still think we want to be immersed in a project and not necessarily just have stories told to us as 2D.
3: Ashley Dvorkin, Fox News.
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11: In Robert Bork's America, there is no room at the inn for blacks. And no place in the Constitution for women. And in our America, there should be no seat on the Supreme Court for Robert Bork.
12: He's crying and humming and sometimes singing. She goes to sleep at periods of time.
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13: With 6 months until voters pick their congressional representative, we've been tracking the national mood. And our Fox News poll finds a close race for the House. A year ago, Democrats were favored by 7 percentage points. Now, it's a 5-point edge within the margin of sampling error. If the election were today, 52% of voters say they'd back the Democratic candidate in their district, 47% the Republican. That difference comes from greater enthusiasm on the left. By an 8-point margin, more Democrats than Republicans say they feel extremely motivated to vote this year. It's important to remember, while a lead on the generic House ballot question reflects a national preference, House seats are decided district by district. So a party's advantage in the polls doesn't directly translate into winning seats, especially these days with so few competitive districts. I'm Dana Blanton. That's your Poll Parade.

0: love this place. I've been surfing here since I was a kid. Now, seeing my grandson out on the water, it means everything to me. Watching him and taking in the blue waves, the sea breeze, the blurry horizon.
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0: bottom of the ninth on Fox Across America. Couple more days to get tickets to see me in Reno this weekend. They are on sale at foxacrossamerica.com. One thing we did not announce on the show. Down in Clearwater, Florida, October the 10th, the first show sold out so quickly, they have since added a second show that is on sale now. And our December 5th gig in New Hampshire, now officially on sale. There's a lot happening, man. And we are going to be all over the road. I was looking at my schedule this fall. I'm basically off two weekends. I have to go to parent weekend at Lincoln's New College the last weekend of September. And I think there's one other weekend. I'm not entirely sure. It's not Thanksgiving weekend. William, my comedy pimp, has a very aggressive touring schedule mapped out for the fall. I'm not complaining. We get to hang out. That's the whole point of this show, is that it belongs to all of us. You know, I come to town and it's like, hey, the radio guy's there. Hey, I know that guy from, he hosts that show on Fox News. But the reason the shows work is because we all have an ownership stake in them. It's a regular guy with no formal background in media. And Fox just decided to hand me a national platform.
1: That's stupid. Use your common sense.
0: I think it's stupid, too, but it's working. So, I mean, how mad can you get at him? But here is the run right now. Reno, Nevada, May 23rd. Then we're in Hagerstown, Maryland. We are like an inch away from a sellout to that show. So if you want to go see me in Hagerstown on June the 6th, I probably single-digit tickets at this point. And then we're going to be at the Golden State Theater in Monterey July 17th, the Uptown Theater in Napa July 18th, and the Grove in Anaheim July 25th. And then August is bananas. We're going to be in San Antonio. We're going to be at the Coronado Theater in Rockford, Illinois. Then we're going to Fayetteville in September, Reading, Richmond, Virginia, Clearwater, Florida in October, Colorado Springs in October, Grand Junction, Colorado in the first week of November. Then we're going to be in Indianapolis. Then we're going to be in Oklahoma City. Then we're going to be in Salt Lake City. And, of course, November the 5th, we are going to be in New Hampshire. So you got a lot of ways to see me. And we're not even done adding dates to that calendar I just read to you. But the point is, if you want to see me live, those tickets available at foxacrossamerica.com. In the bottom of the ninth, somebody's got to get the game ball. That's how it works. We usually like to salute the person who made the biggest difference. Okay, today we'll give it to Ronald Reagan because he was blasphemed by Zoran Mamdani over the famous iconic quote that occurred in August 12th of 1986. Here it is, clip 15.
2: Nine most terrifying words in the English language are, "I'm from the government and I'm here to help."
0: So that was Ronald Reagan, one of the greatest presidents who ever lived. And the reason he deserves the game ball is those words have never been more true than they are today. You're sitting here listening to women support Luigi Mangione because healthcare costs got so high, he killed the CEO in protest or whatever the hell you want to call that cowardly act of disgustingness. But the fact remains the prices got high because government got involved with your healthcare. And now government wants to get involved with your grocery stores. Good God, Reagan, you were right.
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6: I'm Ashley DeVorka with a Fox Celebrity Profile with Andy Serkis and Iman Vellani of the animated adaptation of Animal Farm. Serkis directs, produces, and voice stars in the retelling of George Orwell's 1945 dystopian novella, along with a star-studded cast, which also includes Seth Rogen, Gaten Matarazzo, Glenn Close, and Woody Harrelson. Vellani plays two Piglet characters in the film, and it's her first time doing voice acting.
7: Incredible. I mean, you should have heard that in the booth. It was amazing to witness what Iman was doing, playing about bouncing off between those two characters. And I mean, he was doing all of the voices.
8: Like every single animal. 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
11: Progress in peace talks. I'm Angelo Bavaro, Fox News. President Trump is holding a call with regional officials to discuss a potential

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1: When you finally find your thing, you want the whole world to know about that thing. So you use a thing called Canva to make it an even bigger and better thing. Whether you want to create flyers for that thing, make presentations for that thing, or design merch for that thing, you can do anything. So people can see your thing, feel your thing, love your thing. The next thing you know, it's a thing. Canva, the thing that makes anything a thing.

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1: Oh, hot damn. We are back in action and fired up for a big hour of Fox Across America with Jimmy Failla, the hosts of the Ruthless podcast, which is celebrating its one-year anniversary on the Fox News channel. They are going to stop by and yuck it up with a little bit of a State of the Union. We'll react to last night's defeat of Thomas Massie in Kentucky. Obviously, Donald Trump's endorsement of Ken Paxton in the Texas Senate race also making waves. But long before we get to them, we'll have some you and me time. 888-788-9910. I am a conservative. This is Fox News Radio. But I do not make conservative points. I make human points. I'm going to open with one right out of the gate. If you'd like to be a part of this hour or not like to be a part of this hour. Okay, I want to believe I can play you this next clip, and we should at least be able to agree that there's something wrong with this country and specific locales where what I'm about to play you is allowed to happen. Now, this is a weird way to start an hour of a national radio show. I mean, people are listening on the Fox News stream in the millions around the world. There's about 200 stations carrying this show around the country. And I'm about to play you a clip about naked people walking up to children in Oregon.
2: Why do you do things like that? You're like a crazy person.
1: I really am. But you know who's crazier? Whoever made the laws that said this was okay. I want to play this clip for you. And the reason I want to play this clip for you, as a guy who says, we're making human points, everybody's welcome on my show. I say that every day. You're all welcome. I don't care how you vote.
3: This sounds very gay.
1: Okay. Tony Soprano thinks it's gay. But the point is, it's a very inclusive show. I am trying, because I'm new enough to media, to kind of rise above the partisan bile and have a real conversation that human beings should be able to agree on. I believe I can move the needle in this country back to the center.
4: You're a stupid man.
1: Okay, I might be. But listen to this clip. And I'm not playing it gratuitously because it's a little crazy, because it's going to get you all worked up. But because there's a very fundamental truth we have lost sight of. So let's start here. This is a homeowner in Oregon, who goes up to a cop responding to a call of indecent exposure. This guy had his kid out front, 2-year-old. Some creep walks up to him completely naked, to the 2-year-old. And out in Oregon, the naked guy is not facing any criminal charges because this is legal.
3: What the hell is the world coming to?
1: Listen to this, clip 28.
5: In the state of Oregon, someone can walk up to your 2-year-old kid completely bare naked, and that's not a crime, even if it's on your property.
6: Correct. Well, so it's trespassing, but what I'm saying is there's no laws against the actual nudity portion of it.
5: So you can expose yourself to children in Oregon.
6: Again, if you're not doing it for sexual gratification or the gratification of somebody else, yes, you are allowed to walk around in public naked.
1: So in Oregon, you can walk around in public completely naked, right up to a 2-year-old child, and there's no law stopping you.

0: That is disgusting. And why is that the case? Because in that Oregon state legislature, like a lot of blue cities around the country, they now have more sympathy for the criminal than their victim. That's the reality. That's what the woke bail reforms were. That's what defund the police was. Hey, the cops are worse than the criminals. Wait, are they? Are they? Are the cops worse than the...
1: Not even close!
0: There is not a single person listening to the show that can provide us with a statistic that says the cops are killing individual races at higher rates than other races, that they pose a bigger threat to the community than the violent criminals they're sworn to protect us against. It's the same thing with ICE. You demonize the good guys. It's a thing the Democrats do. Oh, Trump wants to get all the migrant criminals out of your community? This is Hitler stuff. Time was, if a guy broke into your country with a rape arrest under his record or a murder arrest, you just let him go free. What's with all this discrimination? And that's what they did. They have weaponized society against the good guys because they are now investing as the bad guys, the lazy guys, the criminals, as their reliable voting block. That's a thing. Do you remember the most devastating campaign commercial Trump ran in 2024? It was the one where it was Kamala Harris is for they, them. President Trump is for you. Why did they run that commercial? Because they had a Kamala interview where she bragged about being the California Attorney General and making sure she changed the laws so taxpayer dollars would provide prison inmates who are in this country illegal with free sex changes.
2: Kamala is so stupid.
0: This is the ad Trump ran. I just want you to hear this really quick.
3: When I was Attorney General, I learned that the California Department of Corrections, which was a client of mine, I didn't get to choose my clients.
4: Right. A client of the Attorney General.
3: A client of the Attorney General, right. Of the Office of Attorney General. That they were standing in the way of surgery.
4: For prisoners.
3: For prisoners. And there was a specific case. And when I learned about the case, I worked behind the scenes to not only make sure that that transgender woman got the services she was deserving. So it wasn't only about that case. I made sure that they changed the policy in the state of California so that every transgender inmate in the prison system would have access to the medical care that they desired and need.
0: I mean,
5: what sort of sad, twisted, and tiny leftist echo chamber does that woman belong to?
0: That's Kamala Harris bragging. Again, these are policies that would traditionally get you disqualified. No, I'm running for president. I want you to know that if a guy went to prison for rape and he didn't want to be in the men's prison, he wanted to be in the women's prison, I paid for free gender reassignment surgery so he could go be in the women's prison because that's where he wanted to be deep down. I mean, who the hell wants to go to the male prison? Do you know what they do in that place? She. You could do that with the women if you just go to the women. That's what happened. And she bragged about that. Every one of these woke bail reforms. How many migrants have violently killed American girls? And it's horrific. And these poor girls, defenseless girls. You know, you've seen that horrific, iconic image down in Charlotte that they don't want you to share online because they're afraid it'll weaponize sentiment against the immigrants. Out in Chicago, poor girl who just got killed on the pier, the Navy pier, you know. We can't be showing this stuff because people will get mad at the migrants. There could be some type of violent assault on these migrants if you keep reminding everybody of how many times they kill folks. They say that with the trans people. They're like, hey, be nice to transgender people because they might kill themselves once they get done shooting up the nearest mosque or the nearest synagogue. I mean, that's crazy. So the newest document dump from the trans shooter at the mosque out in California today says they had three places they intended to go. They wrote a manifesto about killing Trump and Vance and killing all the Jews. They wound up at a mosque. They were also going to go to a synagogue. But here is Tom Steyer, somebody you should be glad you aren't. I know he's the billionaire, and that sounds like a lot of fun. And I know the Democrats tell you billionaires are the devil, and we got to fight the oligarchy, and nobody should be a billionaire. But do you know who the Democrats support for governor in California? A billionaire. Here is Tom Steyer, billionaire, governor candidate in California. Clip 24, he is telling you that there is a link between those evil mosque shooters and ICE. ICE, you know, the people who are risking their lives to deport murderers and rapists. Here it is, clip 24.
1: I don't want to start this without mentioning the tragedy in San Diego yesterday at the Islamic Center. That is an example of hate in California, of violence. It's exactly the kind of things that we can't have in the Rainbow Coalition that is our amazing state. And I want to make sure everybody knows that I will make sure we protect the people of this state against hate and violence, whether it comes from a 17-year-old and a 19-year-old, whether it comes from the ICE agents who want to racially profile and harm Californians, or whether it comes from Donald Trump himself.
0: I mean, come on, man.
6: What you just said is one of the most insanely idiotic things I have ever heard. Everyone in this room is now dumber for having listened to it.
0: So Tom Steyer wants you to believe that the kids shooting up a mosque in California, the ones who said they wanted to kill Trump and Vance and kill all the Jews, that type of hate is the same thing as what ICE is doing?
7: That is a fact check false.
0: Guys, ICE, and again, they keep saying racial discrimination. Do you know the majority of ICE is minority? Okay, black people, brown people, Latino people, minority. And do you know why they enlist in ICE? Because a lot of them want to live in a country that doesn't resemble the one they fled. Okay, they enlist in ICE to take murderers and rapists and child molesterers who have detention orders, detainers, and kick them out of the country to make a safer America for you and me. But the Democrats decided somewhere along the lines that we would start treating all the good guys as the bad guys, because that would make victims out of all the people who didn't actually follow the law, respect personal property or human rights, and ergo, we could start to invest in them as a reliable voting bloc. And that's a lot of what they've done. I mean, if you go back to defund the police, I know we have no societal memory, but the Democrats were pushing aggressively to get rid of the cops.
8: Yes, I support the defund movement because this is about the investment in our communities, which have historically been divested.
9: Not only do we need to defund, but we need to dismantle and start anew.
10: Why use the word defund? Why use the word defund? And it's like, this is the word that's coming from the streets.
0: So that's AOC telling you we need to defund the police.
11: Some of these women, they're so stupid.
0: And they want to pretend that they didn't now. Okay, but they did. We cut billions of dollars in municipal budgets in places like New York and Los Angeles. And what happened? The crime rate went through the roof. The black murder rate spiked by 25%. And they did that in the name of empathy. Okay, do you understand that 90% of actual violent crimes in this country are committed against members of the same race? So when you go out and say, we're not going to arrest people because it's too many people from this race are getting arrested, what you're ultimately doing is letting the bad guy go at the expense of the good guy who happens to be a member of the same exact race.
12: That's stupid. Use your common sense.
0: But that's the fool's errand in trying to cast the good guys as the bad guys. Cops are the good guys. Okay, if there's a bad cop out there, he's breaking the law, yeah, throw him in jail. And every good cop will tell you that. Okay, ICE is the good guys. There's a bad ICE agent out there. You could throw him in jail. But you know who ain't going to jail? The guy who shot Renee Good, because she hit him with her car. So when the Democrats try to tell you that ICE is just out there indiscriminately killing people, they make it sound like they were driving around with nothing to do. Okay, this guy was standing on foot and a woman tried to hit him with her car so he can legally shoot her. I'm not happy she's dead. But I also don't want to play into this narrative that she didn't contribute to her own death, because that might convince other people to do what she did, which could end their lives just the same way. Same thing with Alex Peretti, that nutbag out in Minneapolis who got shot by the cops because he got into a fist fight with them for the second time in a week with an undisclosed firearm on his person. This comes after he kicked out the taillight of a federal law enforcement vehicle and spit in a cop's face. A week later, he comes back without ever having been arrested, because they don't want to lock people up in Minnesota. That's what they're telling you. Time was you could spit on the cops and it was no big deal. Kick out a taillight. We're Minnesota nice, although that doesn't sound very nice. And lo and behold, because he was never once arrested for his actions, he came back a second time, got in a fight. It turned fatal. And then to make matters worse, the Democrats thought he wasn't good looking enough to be a martyr. So MSNBC got caught photoshopping his image to make his arms bigger and his face broader. They did that to Alex Paretti. We talked about it on Fox News Saturday night. I thought it was hilarious. Is there anything more insulting? Showing up at a funeral being like, yeah, sorry to hear about Gary. But I can't help but think this place would be a little more crowded if he wasn't so chubby. I mean, couldn't you have photoshopped the obituary? I mean, that's what the Democrats did to try to enrage you against who? ICE, the good guys that are trying to get rid of the bad guys, the murderers, the rapists, the child molesterers. Think of that clip I played you from Oregon at the tippy top of this hour. If you walk up to a kid butt ass naked and that kid is 2 years old, you ain't going to jail. Okay, unless you start fondling yourself, in which case you might go to jail, but I got to be honest with you. I don't know who feels like handcuffing you. Okay, but this is really disgusting stuff. And there was a time in this country where our better angels in either party would have saw a naked guy walk up to a kid and said this.
13: You do that again and I'll break every bone in your body.
0: And in most cases, they might not have gave him a second chance.
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4: 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Medicaid recipients will have new work requirements under a bill passed by Congress last year, with Nebraska recently becoming the first state to put new rules in place. The rules will apply to those enrolled in Medicare under an expansion that allows more low and middle income earners to qualify for it. In Nebraska, that's about 70,000 people out of a total of nearly 350,000 Medicaid recipients in the state. Under the new requirements, enrollees ages 19 to 64 have to show they're working or performing community service for at least 80 hours a month, or that they're in school or an apprenticeship at least part-time. There are exemptions, including for people with certain medical issues, pregnant women, and caregivers of disabled people. And Nebraska will review eligibility every 6 months. 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
5: I'm Gianna Gelosi with your Fox True Crime Minute. A Texas man who's facing a capital murder charge in connection with the death of his pregnant wife has fled the country. On May 4th, the attorney for Lee Mongerson Gilley says his client cut off his ankle monitor before boarding a plane to Canada and then flew from Canada to Italy, where he was taken into custody by authorities. There, he allegedly told officials that he was seeking asylum because he was being wrongfully prosecuted and feared he would face the death penalty. The 39-year-old was charged with capital murder in 2025 in connection with the killing of his pregnant wife, Christina Bauer Gilley, on October 7th.

0: in 2024. Gilley initially told police that she died of an overdose and he attempted to perform CPR. An autopsy suggested otherwise. She had trauma to her neck and face more consistent with strangulation. Gilley was arrested in 2024, released on $1 million bail, and required to wear that ankle monitor. In 2025, prosecutors say he spoke with a woman about a plan to flee to Mexico. 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I'm Gianna Gelosi with your Fox True Crime Minute.
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2: The Department of War has designated Anthropic as a supply chain risk. This means defense vendors and contractors have to show that they don't use Anthropic's models in their work with the Pentagon. Anthropic is the first American company to be publicly named a supply chain risk. Fox Business spoke to a member of Anthropic's National Security Council, and he stressed that the move is not only unprecedented, but that their position is being misunderstood. Here is Josh Hodges.
3: We got one of the top three American AI companies being penalized in an extreme fashion for raising concern over future capabilities and impacts that could have on warfighters as well as sort of general population.
2: In a memo, Anthropic CEO Dario Amodei said they have been having productive conversations with the Department of War about, quote, ways we could serve the department. The Undersecretary of War saying on X that there is no active negotiation with Anthropic. For Fox on Tech, I'm Madison Allworth, Fox Business.

0: Across America with Jimmy Fallon. We're going to talk to the boys of the Ruthless podcast. In the very next segment, their opening act that is in their rider. My man Jeff, listening on WVMT up in Burlington, Vermont. Yo, Jeff.
1: Oh, what's happening?
0: You name it, man. Were telling Mikey you guys might have a similar law in Vermont to the one in Oregon?
1: Yeah, Vermont has had a law on the books for pretty much almost ever where, if you walk out of your house completely naked, it's completely legal. But the caveat is if you strip down in public, it's indecent exposure.
0: Wait, so you can leave naked. You can't get naked.
1: Strip in public. Yeah. Yeah. super ass backwards.
0: It's so bizarre because anyone passing a law like this is, it's like, remember when they were trying to change, like, you couldn't say pedophile, you had to say minor attracted person. Okay,
1: there's what's the difference?
0: Yeah, exactly. But the point is, you're trying to create sympathy for one of these groups, clearly because someone belonged to it. You know what I'm saying? Like,
1: oh yeah, 100%. There are some towns now in Vermont that are actually making it illegal where you can get fined for being naked in public.
0: That is bananas, man. But I mean, it's such a dumb time to be alive because essentially laws like this are telling us we should feel bad for that guy instead of the person who might have just been eating lunch and now they've got a guy who looks like in his third trimester walking around in his birthday suit.
1: With a Hannaford bag walking through downtown Church Street, Burlington, like. By middle schools and everything else, crazy.
0: Every time I'm on the morning show on VMT, everyone asks me when I'm going to come back to Vermont. But then they go on to tell me stories like this, and I'm like, you guys aren't the best tourism ambassadors.
1: You just got to stay out of Chittenden County. That's pretty much it.
0: All right, good advice. I will put a note in the GPS on my way up there. Jeff, stellar stuff. Now go put your pants back on. We'll talk later. Good stuff. The great Jeff. Did you hear that? Vermont. You can leave the house completely naked. Walk right by the kids.
2: It's people with a dirty mind that think like that.
0: Well, if anybody would know that, it's Michael Jackson. I mean, come on, Michael Jackson.
2: It's totally false.
0: Stop it. Now's no time for your Michael Jackson material, Jimmy. The host of the Ruthless Podcasts are approaching a major milestone in their broadcasting careers. 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We'll chat with the boys. We'll celebrate. We'll do it in high style when we come back.

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12: Saving you money, I'm Hillary Barsky. Many Americans are facing mounting financial pressures, but by making small changes to everyday habits can make a major impact on long-term wealth. Last year, nearly three-quarters of Americans failed to meet their savings and spending goals, according to a Vanguard Consumer Survey. Many people, especially those in their 30s and 40s, are falling into costly traps, including failing to boost emergency savings, delaying investing, and taking on too much debt. Financial experts say it's important to prioritize retirement savings. Missing out on employer matches or delaying contributions can have a long-term impact. Also, don't take on financial debt, which chips away at your ability to build real wealth. And it's critical to save for an emergency fund and start to plan for your child's education early. College costs continue to rise, and many families underestimate the importance that the earlier you start to save, the less difficult it becomes in later years. Saving you money, Hillary Barsky, Fox News.
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16: In August of 1970, New York attorney Bella Abzug, one of the most outspoken leaders in the growing women's movement, gave testimony on the Equal Rights Amendment.
17: 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As Simone de Beauvoir said, it has never been completely human because so few of us have had this great experience that all of us have had tonight of creating in history, of taking the torch from those great women who won us the vote 50 years ago and carrying that torch high so that it will shine on the lives not only of our daughters, but shines in our own faces in self-affirmation.
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11: I'm Gianna Gelosi with your Fox True Crime Minute. New details emerge in a 24-year-old murder case that has gone cold until this year. Back in 2002, Frank Weiss from Plano, Texas, was found dead near Lake Louisville. Last month, 55-year-old Lisa Honrund was arrested for his murder. She was his wife at the time of his death. Court documents say Weiss was shot with a .38-caliber firearm, and his body was found wrapped in plastic bags, tied up with rope, and weighted down with sandbags duct-taped to his legs. They went on to say that Weiss and Honrund went to dinner 2 days before his body was found, and it was the last time he was seen alive. Detectives learned that Weiss had asked for an annulment, and Honrund signed it. In the days after his disappearance, detectives say Honrund told Weiss's daughter he had gone to Cancun but didn't want to be bothered. Investigators say the case was finally cracked thanks to new information from a key witness, alongside advances in technology and investigative techniques. There's more on this story at foxnews.com or subscribe to the Fox True Crime Podcast. I'm Gianna Gelosi with your Fox True Crime Minute.

0: a.m. It is Fox Across America with Jimmy Failla. And if the house band sounds fired up, it's because they are joining us now on the Zoom. Okay. Broadcasting icons. I'm just reading what they wrote down. I kid. They are marking a major milestone, and they're on the Zoom. We couldn't have them in studio because they're kind of a pain in the ass to deal with in person. Please welcome John Ashbrook, John Holmes, Michael Duncan, and Comfortably Smug. You know them and love them as the Ruthless Podcast Fellas. Good to see you.
1: Hey, Jimmy, I got to correct one thing. It's Josh Holmes. Now, I have a lot of similarities to John Holmes, so I understand. I understand the mistake. It's a simple thing. A lot of women have made that mistake.
0: Now, I believe I said Josh, but to be clear, I do concede that, yes, you also turned gay sex tricks in a pickup truck. So
1: you got to pay the bills. It's tough times out there.
0: We challenged the play, but it stands as called. You and Josh Holmes. I've seen the last 20 minutes of Boogie Nights that's patterned after your life story. I'm well aware, Josh. Stop it. Fellas,
1: so comfortable.
0: How about it? So we're 1 year with Fox. Is right now that's where we're at today? That's the milestone?
1: Yeah, we're just about there. It's been a hell of a year. We've enjoyed every single second of it. And we get to meet chuckleheads like you, which, you know, is a profound honor.
0: Obviously. Now you're buttering me up. No, I thought this was a big damn deal. And, you know, I always like, I'm of two minds, right? When you hit a major milestone in broadcasting, it's like, are we celebrating, you know, meaning is the network celebrating and acknowledging it because, like, yeah, we're cheering you on and you're doing great? Or is it because they're shocked you lasted this long? You know, I only say that because this happened to me today. It's not a shot at you guys. This is real life, and I think you've been there before. Have you ever, for real, met an ugly person, okay, and kind of unintentionally told them how ugly you think they are by how you reacted to meeting their girlfriend or their husband or wife? Like, meaning somebody I've worked with for 9 years introduced me to a girl in the lobby today, and he goes, and this is my girlfriend, and I go, really? Oh, get them. Like, couldn't even attempt to, like, I was guilty. I was absolutely guilty of saying, like, no way, dude. Like, Josh, with all due respect, that guy might have a day job as a speed bump. Okay? Because this girl was two time zones outside of looks compatibility. So I always wonder that. Whenever even somebody says something nice to me, I'm like, it's almost like we're getting over-celebrated. Like, people expected nothing of you. But in this case, they're used to your greatness on a daily basis. So congratulations. That's a big deal.
1: Thank you, Jimmy. We appreciate that. No, we get the speed bump treatment from time to time, but we like to make our way around, don't we, fellas?
2: I think it's been a good partnership. I mean, we've had a lot of fun. We've done a lot of live events with Fox. You know, we're contributors on the channel, which we love to do. We love meeting everyone at Fox. I feel like the culture is really, really good.
3: And yes. I mean, to bring up, like, the events is a huge deal. Like, hanging out at the Patriot Awards, it was a blast with you, Jimmy.
0: Hey, girl.
3: Loved hanging out with you.
0: That was
3: and,
0: fun.
3: Like, I think a lot of, you know, they had a saying of, like, you never want to meet your heroes because they'll always, like, you know, disappoint you. But, like, everyone at Fox we've met has been terrific, except for Will Kane.
0: Yeah,
3: is way disappointing.
0: He's a diva.
4: Jimmy, I think the only way to make it better would be for you to be here in the studio with us, and I cannot wait till you're down in D.C. so we can fulfill.
1: 100%. Well, he only comes down here when he's doing the Joan Rivers impersonation on the red carpet.
0: That's
1: right?
0: The thing. The last time I went to D.C., I got shot at. So I'm kind of on the fence.
3: Oh, my God.
0: I'm kind of on the fence. I spent Friday in the Oval Office with the president. I spent Saturday under a table with Kennedy. And then a shooting broke out an hour later. That whole thing. Good night, everybody. Good night. Come on. No, I want to come down.
2: Jimmy, Ashbrook and I were at the White House Correspondents' Dinner. And we were, like you, under a table. And the only thing I was getting, because not great service in there, I was getting texts from Comfortably Smug, first wanting to know if I was okay. And then the second, I told him we were okay. He was like, get up and start getting content.
3: That's the thing. You're part of the biggest story. Me and Holmes couldn't attend. We had family obligations. And so we give our tickets.
0: The old family obligation. Isn't it a weird how there's a family obligation whenever there's an event within 500 feet of a school? It's so weird. Oh, the old fam. Yeah. Who knew?
1: Oh, I love it.
0: But we're talking to the boys from the Ruthless Podcast. If you're just joining us, John Ashbrook, Josh Holmes, Michael Duncan, Comfortably Smug. The thing about Fox, and you guys were speaking to this earlier, that really does give us a competitive upper hand, is our channel truly is a community. And what I mean by that is we cross-pollinate each other's time slots in podcast and radio shows like you're doing right now, which is unheard of in media. Like, you're never going to turn on MSNBC and see Rachel Maddow doing a hit on Morning Joe. Okay. Right. Like, they can't forget. Not only will Rachel Maddow not be in the same room as them, Joe and Mika won't even be in the same room with each other. They do that show in separate states most days. So the point is, that's what really does make Fox different, is the people that are watching this channel all day know everything about us, and they're not even necessarily from watching our own products. It's because they see us on everybody else's. And that's what's given us that connection, that live event thing, you know, the fact that we, you know, do shows like this, the crosstalk. And I don't think other networks could ever invest in that, because having been to the correspondence dinner, like some of you were legally allowed to attend, you realize when you're around like traditional TV people, they really are the caricature of what we told they were, which is
1: totally
0: the center of the universe. Have you ever been at any of those like mediaite parties or any of those parties?
2: I think the issue is they're miserable people.
0: Yeah,
2: like at the end of the day. And if you had to do their jobs every day, might be miserable too.
0: Totally.
2: And they hate it. And they hate each other.
0: They
2: Like on Ruthless, even when the news isn't great, you know, we find a way to have fun. Because, you know, if you can't laugh about politics, you're going to cry, is always the way we look at it. And so, like, you got to be able to have fun with your friends if you're going to make it through the day.
1: Well, a good sense of humor goes a long way, right?
0: Yeah. I mean,
1: Jimmy, despite not having one at all, you've done pretty well in this line of work.
0: I want to say shots fired, but then I'll sound like Caroline Leavitt talking to me on the red carpet. You know, she famously.
1: That was something.
0: Listen, I was in two of the greatest moments ever. Caroline Leavitt was obviously speaking before the speech and in jest. It wasn't an Illuminati plot to get to the president. But I was caught on a hot mic, also talking about what seemed like lack security in the lobby of the correspondence dinner. And everybody's like, hey, did you get in trouble for that? I'm like, me? A minute after I said it, a guy with a rifle ran through. I think I should be getting a raise.
2: What are the lottery numbers, Jimmy? Yeah. Give me the lottery numbers.
0: So funny. We're talking to the boys from the Ruthless Podcast. They are marking 1 year on the Fox News Channel this week, give or take. We're in like, it's a ballpark call, right?
1: Yeah, it's a ballpark call. And we're actually, you know, this is a triumphant moment for us here, Jimmy, because our very own Comfortably Smug is back and is using your show for the first time since he had the birth of his firstborn boy.
0: Whoa. Is that true?
3: Yeah.
1: Wow.
3: And I mean, it's amazing. I could not be more thrilled. And I get back here to our studio today to record, and they're like, we have a bit of a surprise for you.
0: Uh-huh.
3: There's something in the office. We've been really excited. We've kept it a secret. It's you know, it's been waiting for you and your boy and your wife. And I was like, hey, what could this gift be? And I open it, and it's a letter from President Trump and Melania congratulating me on the birth of my son.
1: Yeah.
3: And I was like, I gotta keep having kids. I want to get close to President Trump.
0: Yeah.
3: This could be a very helpful thing.
2: Jimmy, I almost threw it in the trash, to be honest with you.
0: Well,
2: because I was very worried if he saw that, it would go to his head.
0: Well,
2: and we don't need his head.
3: Absolutely have gone to his head.
4: This raises,
0: can we just acknowledge,
4: Jimmy.
0: I want to acknowledge for the listeners really quick, though. The president sent this letter before he knew you named your son Diddy. I just want to be... I want to shield this man. He's our commander in chief. Had he known, had he saw the Maury Povich episode, this letter does not get written. So I want to.

0: into the studio the first time I've talked to him in like 3 weeks.
1: Nothing.
0: Yeah. He's like, everything okay? Everything going? Yeah, okay. Well, yeah, I guess so, dude.
2: Jimmy, somebody had to be focused on doing the job every day, and it wasn't going to be him.
3: Thank you. You're really over celebrating as the male. I didn't realize Pete Buttigieg was on my show today.
1: Yeah.
3: Are you going to take 3 months off now during a supply chain crisis while we're at it?
1: You should see the rubber nipples that we've bought him. It's fantastic. His breastfeeding is outstanding.
0: And here's the thing. Here's the thing is you know, dads have to be the provider. You know, make sure you got a roof over the head of your kids and everything's taken care of. And it's like your kid grows up and, like, if they win something, if they win, like, a football game, they look at the camera and say, hi, Mom.
3: Yeah.
0: You know, like,
1: yeah, it's
0: you
1: got to
0: recognize dad.
2: Yeah.
3: You want a high dad?
2: I'm glad I could fill that role these last 3 weeks.
3: There might be a commentary there about lack of fathers in the home. I don't want to get sidetracked. Maybe hi, Mom was just a probability guess by the kid. I don't know. I'm not going to get into the demographics of the man waving to the camera. Totally different show. Ruthless Boys, we do have to go down to D.C. and do this. So give me this. Let's, because I don't, again, I don't speak fluent D.C. I've spent a decent amount of time there. I love it every time I go. I do hope that if they have the correspondence dinner again, that it is at the Hilton. I like the Hilton. Is it not psychotic, though, that we had an assassination attempt? Mm-hmm. We had an assassination attempt at a hotel that's named after an assassination attempt. It's called the Hinckley Hilton.
1: It's unbelievable.
3: That's
1: it's
3: bananas.
1: It's like doing the state, you know, the State of the Union from the Lincoln Theater. Like, you're just not going to Ford's Theater. You can't. I've never understood this. It is certainly not the only place in D.C. that can host a lot of people.
3: Uh-huh.
1: But you're right. I mean, the one place that's absolutely infamous for problems, that's where we go.
0: I mean, I think the real tragedy of that whole situation is that we did not get to hear the Trump speech, because, like, he has overcome such insane odds. Mm-hmm. And always draws the, like, inside straight when you think he's completely screwed.
3: Yeah.
0: Obama tries dissing him.
3: Yeah. Mm-hmm.
0: Like, saying, you're never going to be president. He's like, I guess I'm going to have to become president. And he does that. And then the Democrats try to throw him in jail.
3: Mm-hmm.
0: That he's like, only way to avoid being put in prison is to win the presidency again. And he still does it.
1: Yeah.
0: And he's like, and now I finally am going to show up and tell all these reporters what I think of them. This is going to be him spiking the football. And then some lunatic runs in and shoots the place up. It's like, what's this guy got to do?
2: Yeah.
3: Yeah, it is crazy. I almost feel bad letting the guy in the side door when you frame it that way. It's, I'm like, I'm trying to get out of here early. I think I have a shot with this Guatemalan waitress. Yeah, this guy looks friendly enough. Let him in. I mean, the old adage is defense wins championships, right? And there was an unguarded staircase outside the ballroom that the president was in. I feel like the defensive coordinator should have saw that in the game film, no?
1: That feels like that was an opening.
3: This is what I come back to.
1: I don't get it.
3: If I could make one substantive point on this, it's that if I was the president, you know, like, whenever this stuff happens to Trump, he obviously goes, the Secret Service is great, they did a good job, but doesn't he kind of have to? Like, I almost feel bad for him in the sense that you can't really throw them under the bus because you're still counting on them the rest of the way.
1: 100%. It's almost like if you were president of the United States, you would go through some kind of an architectural process and maybe try to construct a ballroom, for example. Go inside a security perimeter.
3: Yeah, I mean, honestly, I would love the idea that they're probably, obviously, they're building this thing, and I know people are protesting it about and all of that jazz. I would love to do comedy in that ballroom. I would love to do, because what's so funny about it is, and this is
2: you'd
3: the same
2: sell
3: thing.
2: It
3: with,
2: out.
3: Liz, thanks for that. This is the same thing for, like, the correspondence dinner, if I ever get to do it someday, or anybody like us ever does, is there's so much shared history in those events that you actually can be bipartisan funny if you go there to do that.
1: Totally.
3: You know,
1: totally.
3: And that's why I think they were kind of relieved that Trump didn't get to do his stand-up routine, or at least his presentation, because he was going to make fun of himself and his own party, which is very endearing. You know,
1: I don't think that.
3: Yeah, they didn't want to see that. Like, do you remember during the convention when he, like, had his grandkids on his lap and they clearly had a relationship that was genuine? And they hated that because they're like, it's a real guy. And then he was playing into the ear bandage because it got bigger every commercial break.

0: was, by the end of it, he had like a white hot air balloon just next to it. It was fascinating. But I love it. But you guys, you made it a year. And despite all the money I lost betting against this in Vegas, I do need to congratulate you. And we need to do this in the swamp. Let's work on a field trip, and we'll do some crosstalk down there again.
1: Yeah, you're all welcome. Always welcome, Jimmy. You're going to have to buckle your chin strap if you get on this desk, though, because we're going to come at you. We're going to research. You know, we're going to think about all this stuff. We're going to spend some time on it.
0: This sounds very intimidating, except you guys look like a boy band called the New Kids on the Viagra. Okay, like it's like the hits were 25 years ago, but you've still got some frisky groupies. I'm not scaring you. Dude, I've been shot at. I've been stabbed. I've been in showbiz 20 years. You know how dead I am on the inside? Bring it on. Bring it on.
1: I love it.
0: I'll see you guys out on the dance floor. Thanks for this, and congratulations. Happy anniversary for real.
2: Thank you so much, Jimmy.
0: There they go. The heroes of the Ruthless Podcast.
3: Get them out of here. Get him out.
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11: This is House Call for Health. A recent study from a university in Finland finds that you might be able to exercise longer without feeling more exhausted if you're listening to your favorite music during a workout. Those who picked their own music extending endurance by nearly 20% during intense exercise. For the study, they looked at 29 recreationally active adults completing two identical cycling sessions with about 80% effort. One group cycled in silence, the other chose music, with their workout lasting about 6 minutes longer on average. But despite being able to go longer while listening to some tunes, heart rate and other physical markers remained similar to the silent group. The lead researcher saying self-selected music doesn't change your fitness level, it just helps you to tolerate sustained effort for longer. The study was published in the journal Psychology of Sport and Exercise. For more health news, go to foxnewshealth.com. 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
12: I'm Gianna Gelosi with your Fox True Crime Minute. New court filings in an Iowa murder case offer a glimpse of the prosecution's evidence in a fatal shooting that shook the real estate industry 15 years ago. 53-year-old Kristen Ramsey was arrested last month for first-degree murder in the April 2011 death of Ashley Auckland. Auckland was working an open house at a model townhouse when she was shot in the face and the chest at close range. Court documents say a woman who was in the neighboring townhome said she heard two loud noises a few seconds apart, then saw Ramsey by the model home's front door before she was seen by her car talking on her phone. The filings show that call was to an employee of the company that owned the development. At the time, Ramsey was a sales manager. After Ramsey drove off erratically, the witness went to the home and found Auckland unresponsive. Two search warrants were executed at Ramsey's home, including one carried out less than a month after the shooting. In both cases, the document says authorities found guns, illegal substances, and posters threatening violence. 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I'm Gianna Gelosi with your Fox True Crime Minute.

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11: A changeable sky, a mix of clouds and sunshine on this Saturday, and though there might be a spot thundershower, primarily a rain-free day. 80 for the high. Best chance for rain. The weekend will be overnight tonight. Scattered showers, couple of thundershowers, 62. Could be a scattered shower lingering in the morning on Sunday, otherwise partly sunny and 80. And Monday, partly sunny skies, primarily dry day, nothing more than a spot thundershower. Warm it to 84, 97.1 FM Talk. Chief Meteorologist, Dave Murray.
12: Thank you for waiting until the mics came on, because that sound effect is critical to the success of this program.
13: Every time we do that sound effect, a beer is sacrificed.
12: That's right. And a beer gets its wings. That's the way it works. Welcome back. It's Smoking and Toasting. Our program is all about craft beer, fine spirits, and hand-rolled cigars. Our guest is our good friend, Mr. Doc Sakis.
14: You nailed it, bro.
12: Well,
13: You guys are on a roll today, man.
15: I thought it was Archibald.
14: He's hitting the crack noise. He's cracking beers at the right time. Let's just fix that. You're saying my name right. I'm
12: I avoided giving him a first name, and it worked.
15: I smell a Grammy coming out of this.
12: Yeah.
15: This is going to be awesome.
16: Mostly because of the crack noise.
12: Yeah. Can you see them? Like if our show actually got nominated for something like that, and they had to pull a clip in order to play, you know, the nominees are Smokin' and Toastin', and we come on and go, you know, Nicolas Cage.
13: We need to be announced. Yeah, so if we're going to do it, we need to be announced by Nicolas Cage.
12: Yeah, oh, yeah. Yeah. Smokin' and Toastin'.
13: As many times we've gone off the rail on that guy.
12: Yeah, yeah.
17: Nicolas Cage.
12: Usually when we derail the show, it is usually about Nicolas Cage. Yes. Almost always. Yes. So we, you know, put that in the back of your mind. Maybe we can try it before the show is over. I have particularly enjoyed this original Dark, and this one's not new to me, but it's so interesting to me how good this is. And the Stiggins Fancy Pineapple is right in the same price range as this.
15: It's a little bit, the pineapple's a little bit more expensive.
12: But
15: there's actually a lot more work that goes into the pineapple.
16: It also has the name word fancy in it.
12: So. Yeah. Well, I thought you were going to say Stiggins.
16: No, fancy. These are
12: both rums that I would describe as affordable. And I'm careful about this now because we've got on the show and talked about how great certain products are that are inexpensive only to watch them climb in price. And so we don't want to
15: jinx it.
12: We don't want to jinx it here. Both of these are affordable rums, and both of them are honestly, if I poured this for you, didn't show you the bottle, you could easily think this was a much more expensive aged rum.
13: Do your bosses speak fluent English? That's the question.
15: Yeah, sure.
13: See, then you got to keep them from watching the show.

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1: A changeable sky, a mix of clouds and sunshine on this Saturday, and though there might be a spot thundershower, primarily a rain-free day. 80 for the high. Best chance for rain. The weekend will be overnight tonight. Scattered showers, couple of thundershowers, 62. Could be a scattered shower lingering in the morning on Sunday, otherwise partly sunny and 80. And Monday, partly sunny skies, primarily dry day, nothing more than a spot thundershower. Warm it to 84, 97.1 FM Talk. Chief Meteorologist, Dave Murray.
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8: All right, let's do it. The Markley, Van Camp, and Robbins Show. 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
9: Yep.
8: Oh, Memorial Day weekend. This feels good, huh?
9: 3-day weekend coming up, guys. Everybody is roaring and ready for it.
8: Well, let's start with Ebola.
9: Yeah, let's do that. That happy tech. Yeah. You know, in case you're out and about this holiday weekend, Ebola.
10: Yeah. Maybe cancel those plans to Central Africa if that's what you're planning on doing on the long weekend. Just don't do it. Former CDC director Dr. Robert Redfield was brought on to News Nation to talk about the Ebola outbreak in Africa. In his role as CDC director, he oversaw and managed our response to a few of these outbreaks.
8: Yes, he did.
10: In Africa. And he thinks this is going to get uglier because there are likely way more cases than we even know of right now.
8: And here goes the rolling of eyes and fear from Robbins. It's going to be fine.
11: When we had these Ebola outbreaks, and I had three of them when I was CDC director, all of which were in the DRC. Normally, we recognize them when we have 5-10 cases, you know. Most. This one really wasn't picked up till there was over 100 cases. As you said, now there's over 500 cases. There's close to 150 deaths already. And it's moving very rapidly. It's going to be very hard. This area that I know well, Ituri, where this outbreak is, they've been at war for 25 years.
12: Yeah.
11: There's over 25 fraction groups, and they're fighting each other. It's going to be very hard. I suspect this is going to become a very significant pandemic, probably going to leak into Tanzania, leak into southern Sudan, maybe leak into Rwanda. So it's going to be very disruptive.
12: Wow.
8: Okay. And obviously that's awful for the people there.
10: Yeah.
9: Yes.
8: But for those in the United States, the biggest concern is, well, the United States, what are we looking at?
10: Yeah.
8: I mean, that's what you're thinking,
9: Scott.
8: Well,
9: yeah, of course. Yeah.
8: And you still have some sort of fear. But we're going to calm those fears with Dr. Mark Siegel.
9: Oh, haven't heard from him in a while.
8: He's on Fox. Yeah. Here you go.
13: I want people out there to know that this requires very close spread. Most of the cases originate from poor burial practices, actually. You really have to get in touch, very close contact with secretions for this to spread.
8: Yeah, get that?
9: Poor burial practices?
8: Yeah.
10: Oh, yeah. There are, in some of these rural areas in Congo, there are people who are thinking, you know, you got witch doctors, essentially, who are out there performing rites with people who are having, like, hemorrhagic fever and things like that.
8: Yeah. That's why he's mentioning secretions and such. Yeah. Anyway, he goes on.
13: It isn't from breathing it. And so that's good news. They're in development for a vaccine for this, and they should have it in about 6 to 9 months. And, Bill, unfortunately, this outbreak is going to last for probably more than a year. But the Americans should be reassured that the chances of it coming here or having any kind of sustained spread here is zero.
8: Zero.
9: I like that guy. You know, and is this, do they have Congo Care where the witch doctor makes house calls? How does that work?
8: The problem is it doesn't really work. That's basically it. Yes. Man, tragic story out of NASCAR. I know a lot of people are talking about.
4: with Kyle Busch.
10: Kyle Busch, yeah, just very suddenly, age of 41, goes to the hospital. He was apparently in a simulator in Charlotte just on Wednesday and then passed out. They took him to the hospital, said he had some sort of illness, was severely ill, and then he died yesterday.
4: Yeah, and the last race he had called on needing medical attention.
9: Yes.
4: Yeah. But they thought he had an ongoing sinus infection.
9: Mm-hmm. Yeah, because he said, I need a shot.
4: Yeah. We still don't know exactly what it was that he had.
9: Yeah, that's the weird part about it. Yeah.
4: But, man.
9: It's like he's in a simulator and he passes out and then he's dead
4: the
9: hours
4: next
9: later.
4: Day,
9: yeah.
4: Yeah.
9: Wow.
10: Well,
9: I mean, it's happened before to people. I mean, you know, it happens.
10: I mean, before the show we were talking about it, I knew somebody when I was a kid. It was an adult at my church where he thought he had some sort of, you know, sinus infection, seasonal cold, something like that. And then just it got progressively worse and worse. And then bad migraine. And then it turned out he was actually in heart failure. I don't know if that's what happened with Kyle Busch, but that wouldn't be unheard of that somebody just thinks they've got a cold and then it's actually something much worse. And suddenly the worst has happened.
4: Yeah. You know, I case on Good Morning America all the time. They actually had a nice tribute in the lead block this morning and brought on Denny Hamlin, who was talking with Strahan about being his teammate and the way it started and how brash Kyle Busch was, especially before he ever had kids.
10: Mm-hmm.
4: He didn't totally mellow out, but he mellowed out some.
10: Yeah.
4: But Denny Hamlin, he really explained it well of what kind of just incredible talent on the track this guy was, that he would find speed out of the car. Like, he would somehow figure out how to go faster than Denny Hamlin would driving the same car. I mean, he was totally giving him props, and when they became teammates, even though Hamlin was a little bit older, how he always pushed him to be better. It was kind of a heartwarming story.
10: Yeah, it was.
4: And then, you know, the clip that's being played is him winning that last race.
10: Yeah, his last win. And it happened to be in the truck series at Dover. And the post-race quote, man, it's something.
4: Yeah, it really is.
5: Your 69th victory in this series, your fifth right here. Why do these moments never get old, Kyle?
6: Because you never know when the last one is, you know?
4: Yeah. That's so true.
9: Man, that's a little haunting, isn't it?
10: Yeah.
4: Yeah.
9: Jeez.
4: Yeah.
9: Yeah, I mean, because it's hard for any of us to wrap our head around a guy who's 41 and presumably in decent physical condition. In order to do that, you have to be.
4: Yeah.
9: That just suddenly just dies.
4: You do hear about it, though, as David said. You have some unknown illness.
9: Yeah, maybe that was the case. Maybe he was much sicker than he let on. I don't know.
4: Tragic.
9: Jeez. I guess we'll all find out eventually. But man.
4: Another big story out there has to do with our president and whether or not he's going to go to his son's wedding this weekend.
10: Well, Don Jr.'s getting married, and it's a destination wedding. You know, they're going to the Bahamas, getting hitched there. It's like, sometimes that's hard to do. It's hard to make that trip sometimes, you know?
4: Mm-hmm. I understand, but it's not that much further than going to Mar-a-Lago.
9: Yeah.
4: So, you know, from the White House, really.
9: Not really, no.
4: Not that much farther.
9: It's not like you got to go through TSA and wait and that kind of thing, right?
10: Yeah, President Trump, and I think a lot of people, and myself included, misunderstood what he was saying in this clip.
4: Oh, yeah.
10: At the very end. Because I thought, oh, man, this is like a top 10 Trump joke, and then it turned out he wasn't actually making a joke. But, he was asked, are you going to make it to Don Jr.'s wedding?
4: Yes.
7: He'd like me to go. But it's going to be just a small little private affair, and I'm going to try and make it. I'm in the midst. I said, you know, this is not good timing for me. I have a thing called Iran and other things. That's one I can't win on. If I do attend, I get killed. If I don't attend, I get killed. By the fake news, of course, I'm talking about. No, but he's got a very person who I've known for a long time, and hopefully they're going to have a great marriage.
4: You're not alone in hearing it that way, David.
10: On the first pass, I was like, did he just say Don Jr., he's a guy I've known for a long time?
4: Yeah, that's what I thought, too.
10: But no, he's talking about the fiancé. He's got someone who I've known for a long time.
4: Yes.
9: Did you see what Ilhan Omar said?
4: No.
9: She said, worst parent in the world. Now, the follow-up question should have been, did your parents attend your wedding when you married your brother? I doubt it.
4: I was going to say, are you a great sister? Apparently so.
9: Well, yeah. And, you know, for her to come out yelling about family values.
4: I know, exactly.
9: Sit down.
4: Yeah, no kidding. Yeah, I was watching that clip. I was telling my wife, Trump's like, guy I know him for a long time, and she hears the clip. She's like, I don't think he was talking about Don. I think he was talking about the woman that he's marrying. Like, really? She goes, go back and play it again. I'm like, you know, whenever you're having, you know, a disagreement about communication, say, no, I clearly said whatever. But then it's so obvious she was right there. I'm like, man, that doesn't bode well for me.
9: No, sometimes you got to take the strike.
4: And
9: down
4: I
9: the
4: wonder
9: middle.
4: If she's going to actually use that in the future. Remember that time you thought Trump said, oh, yeah, I've known him for a long time.
9: I got to be honest, though. I read it and thought that.
4: Really?
9: And then I thought, well, he has known him that long because he was there when he
4: yes,
9: was
4: but you
9: born.
4: Never say that about your kid.
9: I get it. Guy, but that part of me was like, well, I guess that's true. I
10: remember a time when he needed to be in a crib. He needed a crib to sleep. It was weak. He was weak. I would walk into his room and he would call me daddy. He called me daddy.
4: He kept telling me he wants me to come to the wedding. Like, I understand. He's like a beggar. Begging me to go.
10: Yeah, he wants a box for the altar.
4: Something we've covered many times is Britney Spears. I don't know why. I think everyone roots for her to be, you know, mentally stable.
9: Yeah, I do. Yeah, but
4: no one wants to see something terrible happen.
9: It's a train wreck.
4: But I don't know if you saw, TMZ got the police footage of the DUI arrest from March, and it shows Britney making a pretty interesting offer to the cops who pulled her over.
9: Oh boy!
4: And I know, David, you haven't heard it.
10: I have not.
4: Just roll it. Here you go.
12: While we're talking, can you turn the vehicle up?
14: No, can I go follow you up there so I'm not on the street with all these people?
12: What if we have you get out of
14: my baby's right down there in a hotel room, please?
12: Here, how about this? What if we have you get out of the car, we'll put you in one of our cars, and we'll drive around the corner so we're somewhere that there's a bunch of people driving by?
14: No, I don't want to get in your car.
4: Yeah, because I'm sure she doesn't want a bunch of people seeing her pulled over side of the road, that sort of thing. Whatever. But then this.
14: You can come to my house, I'll make you food and lasagna or whatever you want. Oh, I have a pool. My babies are coming to my house tonight.
4: Okay. I'll make you lasagna.
9: Yeah.
4: And I have a pool.
9: Yeah.
4: Little lasagna pool party.
10: Oh, well, sure.
4: At Britney's place. The cops weren't going for it, though.
10: No, they weren't.
9: No.
4: No. Wow. And then, I guess the crazy didn't quite stop there because Britney called out her mom for killing somebody. Cop told Britney that if she killed somebody while driving in her condition, she could be charged with murder. That's when Britney said her mother accidentally ran someone down on a bike and got away with it. And by the way, that's true.
10: Huh.
4: Lynn Spears hit and killed a 12-year-old kid while rushing her brother to the hospital in 1975.
10: Huh. I didn't know that.
9: I didn't know that either.
4: We all, I think, just learned that one.
10: I'll tell you, man, the dad really is the hero in this entire saga.
9: 100% agree.
10: He just wanted 100%. To keep his baby girl safe, knew that she had been exploited, knew that she was not mentally right. And then the whole Free Britney people.
4: Oh, yeah.
10: Golly. You are the Free Britney people are the From the River to the Sea folks of the Hollywood, you know.
9: Right.
10: Sort of pop star realm. You're terrible people.
4: Yeah, that's well said, man.
9: Remember when she was dancing with the knives?
10: Yeah.
4: Well, yes.
9: Somebody put a video together of her at a Japanese restaurant with the knives, and you got the burner in front of her. Yeah. Dancing around with the knives.
4: Oh, yeah, that's just awful.
10: She's starting her new place. It's Brittany Hanna.
4: Did you know she avoided the DUI conviction?
9: I did not.
10: Oh.
4: Get this. By pleading guilty to reckless driving involving alcohol.
9: What does that mean? Reckless driving involving alcohol would be a DUI, wouldn't it?
4: That's what I would think. But no, she got 12 months of probation and can't possess drugs without a valid prescription. That's the deal. So there you go on that.
9: Wow.
4: Boy, man, something big story out there with Texas, with this Senate race.
9: Oh, yeah.
4: Are the Republicans in trouble even after the Paxton endorsement from Trump? Some stats on that we got to get to, plus the five stories we're watching today coming right up.

0: 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But let's be honest, it also means heavier food, more sweets, and yeah, maybe a couple extra drinks sneaking in there too. And all of that, it can take a toll on your liver whether you realize it or not.
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0: The Markley, Van Camp, and Robbins Show. Jamie Markley, David Van Camp, Scott Robbins, and now the five stories we're watching today.
1: One, two, three, four, five.
2: Okay, number five. Sad story in the sports world. NASCAR legend Kyle Busch passed away at the age of 41. He passed out in a racing simulator on Wednesday and then died yesterday from an unspecified severe illness. Number four, the Pentagon released new videos of UFOs. It's a lot of grainy footage of, like, an unspecified light source that suddenly, like, jerks one way and then takes off at the speed of light going a different direction.
0: Really?
2: Yeah. Yeah. Number
0: three. Groundbreaking. Yeah. We're still playing Pong.
2: Yeah. Number three, President Trump pointed out that Texas Democrat Senate candidate James Tallarico thinks there are six genders, which he has literally said before. We know there are at least six genders, is what he said.
0: Mm-hmm.
2: Well, CNN reported that was a false claim.
3: But there are actually more?
2: No. Trump was falsely claiming that Tallarico said there were six genders. He's on the record saying it.
0: Yes. What are they talking about?
2: They're lying. Number two, UK police investigating Andrew Mountbatten Windsor, well, formerly known as Prince Andrew. They're investigating his links to Jeffrey Epstein, and apparently they are expanding the scope of their investigation to examine potential sex crimes. So it's getting very interesting. I wonder if Andrew is going to start sweating again.
0: I bet he will.
2: Number one, former Centers for Disease Control and Prevention Director Robert Redfield says the Ebola outbreak could potentially become a very significant pandemic. Now that, of course, in a clickbait world, that's making the rounds sort of in a vacuum. He's not talking about a global pandemic. He's saying no, because there are probably many, many more cases that have gone undetected.

0: So for Central Africa, it's going to be a pandemic, and it probably already is.
1: Right. And, yeah, that makes sense. Yeah. But really, not a lot to worry about in the United States.
2: No. Yet.
3: See?
0: Well, we have plumbing.
2: Well.
0: You know, that's the difference.
2: Yeah. Well, that is true. We don't do war dances with corpses.
0: Yeah.
1: Oh, gosh.
0: That we know yourself, sir.
2: Yeah, I'm just going to say. Gosh. Who knows, right?
1: Gosh. Of course, a lot of people get ready for Memorial Day weekend and making plans. We were talking about Trump, whether or not he's going to go to Don Jr.'s wedding in the Bahamas. If you had to bet on it, is he going or not?
2: I'm saying no.
0: Yeah, I would say no.
2: Just the security alone would be a nightmare, I would think.
1: Okay.
2: They're in Jamaica? They're going to Jamaica, is that right?
1: Bahamas.
2: Why are they going to the Bahamas? Why wouldn't you do it at the White House?
0: It's a destination. Because they didn't,
1: because it's the optics. They were on the record of saying that. I think the New York Post reported it. Like, if they were to do a big deal with a whole lot of other stuff going on, it would not be good as far as the optics go.
2: Yeah, it's not first marriage either, right? I mean, so.
1: No. No.
2: Yeah, so maybe that's part of the reason, too.
1: No. No, his ex-wife was just diagnosed with breast cancer.
2: Yeah.
1: So I know a lot of people
2: are praying. Is that Tiger's girlfriend?
1: No.
2: Okay.
1: Oh, Vanessa?
2: Yeah.
1: Maybe that is. Is that Vanessa?
2: I think so. I thought so. I don't know.
1: Yeah, that could be.
2: Okay.
1: Yes.
2: I freaked out for a second. I'm like, well, I thought I read that.
1: Somewhere. No, that's true.
2: Okay.
1: I'm keeping them all, trying to keep it straight. Because there was Kimberly Guilfoyle in there.
2: Right.
1: It's
2: like a little husband-wife club.
1: This is the Markley, Van Camp, and Robin show. Yeah. Well, one of the things, I happen to see people calling out online rude wedding guest behaviors that maybe you don't even think are rude. Mm. That's something that we could get to. We do have to get to that other piece of audio, and it's from Harry Enten. He's, you know, the polling guy, mm-hmm. CNN, talking about Texas and Ken Paxton. As far as if he were to go up against James Tallarico, how much it favors Tallarico. Mm. That might be a shock to some people. Because, you know, back in 2018, they were talking about Ted Cruz against your boy Beto.
2: Yeah.
1: I guess it'd be both of you guys. Thinking Beto was going to be the next big star of the Democratic Party.
2: I bought the hype. What can I tell you?
1: Well, you compare the numbers then to now. Yeah, we'll get to that. Both those things and around a What's Your Story coming right up.

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2: Erotic show. Jamie Markley, David Van Camp, Scott Robbins.
3: Yep.
2: Okay, so Trump endorses Ken Paxton in Texas. A lot of Senate Republicans very upset about it.
4: Oh, yeah, and then they take their ball and go home.
2: Yes. Yeah. And a lot of them are saying, well, we thought, you know, as far as Cornyn, he'd beat Tallarico, James Tallarico, the weird Democrat guy running for Senate there. It'd be no contest. But now with Paxton, oh, it's totally in play. Okay, you take that with a grain of salt. And I know, Scott, you were asking about polling the other day, all that. Well, Harry Enten, the guy, we like to play clips from Harry Enten, especially when it favors our side. When it doesn't, well, you probably should still.
3: Right?
2: Yeah, you probably should. Yeah. I mean, you want to know what's going on as far as the polling, I guess. Well, polls can be wrong, but this is part of what he said.
5: James Tallarico could very well win in Texas. And I want to use a comparison point with 2018, because there was all this talk about Beto O'Rourke, right? Oh, could he beat Ted Cruz? He could beat Ted Cruz. The numbers at this point in that campaign, simply put, did not support that conclusion. But the numbers at this point absolutely support the conclusion that James Tallarico can win. So take a look. Texas Senate polls in May of the election year. When you matched up O'Rourke, Beto O'Rourke versus Ted Cruz, Ted Cruz was up by 7 points. He was clearly ahead. But look at the polling average now when you max up Ken Paxton versus James Tallarico. It's actually Tallarico that's ahead by 4 points. And Johnny B., I was looking back at every single Texas Senate race that I could find. And at this point in the campaign, James Tallarico is polling better than any Democrat in at least 24 years.
2: Okay.
4: Yeah.
2: So on that, is that because I guess it's only conservative media that's told the real story of James Tallarico?
4: Yeah, because Tallarico is an extremist. He is a left-wing extremist. There's no question about it. But he, you know, to crib a phrase from the left, he presents as sort of this vanilla, inoffensive guy to people who don't pay attention and don't actually listen to the things that he has said in the past and what he believes in, actually. Right. He also, you know, gets a ton of help from media that won't tell the truth. I mean, I just mentioned in the top five stories that we're following, I mean, CNN said, well, it's a false claim to say that James Tallarico thinks there are six genders. No, he said that in the Texas legislature on the record.
2: It reminds me of Spanberger in Virginia.
4: Yes.
2: Gets total cover, total far leftist.
4: Yeah.
2: But they make her out to be this centrist.
3: Well, yeah, I mean, they don't care. I mean, all they have to do is print it and people read it or hear it and that's it. Mission accomplished, of what the truth is.
4: Yeah, the biggest concern I have is not so much that Tallarico can run away with it or anything like that. It's not even about Tallarico at all. I'm worried about a situation where, you know, John Cornyn loses or Ken Paxton loses, and the divide between those two support bases is so wide that, you know, if your guy loses, you're just going to stay home.
2: Do you think that's possible?
4: I think that is in play. It's not. I don't think it's going to be a majority of people because most people don't follow it that closely. If they go, just wait until November to vote in the general election. Mm-hmm. But you really don't need much more than like 5% of the Republican base to say screw you guys. I'm going home in order to hand this over to a Democrat.
2: Yeah, maybe it's just me. It could be wrong think. I think back to DeSantis and Trump, like in 2022, and there was a huge divide there.
4: Yeah.
2: But then when faced with, well, Joe Biden or Kamala Harris, everybody comes to the side of Trump.
4: Yeah.
2: You know, Harry Enten also talked about the difference between Ted Cruz and Ken Paxton. I thought this
5: Ted
2: was interesting.
5: Ted Cruz's net favorability was actually plus 7 points in my average polls. Look what Ken Paxton is. The complete inverse of that. He's 7 points underwater. So look again, you just look at the numbers. In 2018, Democrats had this dream of turning Texas blue. The numbers didn't support it.

0: in large part because Ted Cruz was actually decently popular. But Ken Patterson.
1: But I do remember 2018, and media was all about, oh, Beto's going to win this.
2: Yeah,
1: that whole thing.
2: I had family members.
1: Yeah.
2: I had family members talking to me about it, like, oh, yeah, I think Beto's really going to win. And even then, I was playing the Jamie Markley role and just saying, Beto is not going to win the U.S. Senate against Ted Cruz. It's just not going to happen.
1: Yeah, I never thought that.
3: I did. Oh, well.
1: Yeah, I know.
3: I know. I'm guilty, guilty.
1: Well, you lost bets on it.
3: I know, I did.
1: So I haven't paid those bets. That's why it just keeps ramping up.
3: I'm just like Beto.
0: But Ken Paxton is anything but. In poll after poll after poll, he is underwater. No wonder Republican senators are running scared, especially after that Trump endorsement of Paxton. Back in May 2018, Trump's net popularity in Texas, he was at plus 4 points. He was above board. Again, we're looking at the inverse of that. Trump is considerably less popular in Texas, which, of course, matches what we're seeing nationally, which is that Donald Trump is less popular now than he was at this point in term one. You put it all together. You look at the general election polls. You look at the popularity of the potential Republican candidates that will be running for Texas Senate. You look at Donald Trump's popularity as well, and you go, okay, Texas is absolutely in play.
1: Okay. We'll see. See what happens.
3: David, what's your assessment?
2: I'm skeptical. Again, my I think, you know, once the runoff primary in the Republican race is over, hopefully there can be some sort of unification. I think you'll start to see the polls reflect that. I think right now it's so chaotic with the runoff happening right now that it's kind of hard to get an accurate picture of what the general election will be, because nobody knows for sure who is going to be the Republican nominee.
1: Yeah, I would guess that's when all the Oppo stuff goes out, too. After that's all. Yeah.
2: Oh, for sure.
1: Yeah. All right. It's that time. We do it a couple of times a day. We go around the table. It may not be the biggest story out there, but it caught your attention. David, what's your story today?
2: Well, Chicago Mayor Brandon Johnson had his summer safety press conference where he does this every year, basically begging people to stop shooting each other in the street.
1: It always works.
2: Yeah, it always does. He had this message for people who say, hey, maybe we should actually prosecute people that are arrested.
1: Okay.
4: Let me be absolutely clear. Remember when we had multiple arrests at a gathering, and then another gathering happened the following week? If we believe that we can arrest our way towards safety, we're wrong. We ask police officers to do too much.
1: No, you can't arrest your way to safety.
3: Mm-hmm.
1: You can.
3: Yeah.
2: Well, you have to keep them locked up.
1: That's the deal.
2: You got to prosecute them.
1: Yes.
3: It's not arresting them. It's keeping them.
1: Yes. Yeah. Getting all the Soros DAs out all across the country, not just Chicago, all across the country. Prosecute crimes. Keep them in jail. Yes, that would certainly help. It's just nonsensical.
2: Mm-hmm.
1: And it's going to be fun as this goes on. You heard the governor, Gravy. As you call him, Scott.
3: Yeah, Governor Gravy of Illinois? Yes.
1: You used to call him Jelly Bean, and then you switched to Gravy.
3: Gravy seems to be more appropriate to me.
1: Well,
3: it has a certain cadence to it.
1: He went after Brandon Johnson.
2: Yeah.
1: And the guy doesn't do it. The budget? Well, where is it? That was funny.
3: Because he dropped the ball on the Bears more than anything.
1: Yeah. Yes.
3: Yeah, that's
1: embarrassing for Pritzker.
3: That's what really pissed him off. Yeah.
1: Yeah. All right, Scott, what do you got for What's Your Story?
3: Well, Francesca Hung. Is that how you pronounce her name? Mm-hmm. I want to make sure I get that right. Mm-hmm. She is, by the way, the leading candidate for governor of Wisconsin right now. It feels like every day there's some new Democrat we have to introduce, some crazy Democrat that no one's heard of before that is all of a sudden involved. She has been maintained for a long time they should abolish the police, right?
1: Okay.
3: Now she says Wisconsin is on stolen land.
1: Oh.
3: So we got to take care of that problem, too, if elected.
1: So what do you do? People that own homes, you just give it up?
3: I guess you'd have to give it up to the state.
1: Okay.
3: I don't know what the hell she's talking about. But it seems to me, if you believe that Wisconsin is on stolen land, it's odd that you would want to be the governor of a criminal enterprise, wouldn't it?
2: Mm-hmm.
1: Yeah.
3: Why would you want to be governor of that?
1: Well, she's planning on Robin Hooding it or something.
3: These people are serious candidates now. We have one every day right now.
1: Yes.
3: That is, and, you know, I remember the talk after the election, after the presidential election. Well, you know, that party is really, they're too far out left. They really got to bring it in if they want to win elections. They've gone further.
1: Yes, that is true.
3: If anything, they've doubled down on that strategy.
1: Well, later on, we'll hear from a big Democrat donor, well, former donor, saying, if you don't wake up and lose the wokeness and the nonsense, you're going to keep losing. basically.
3: Well, we got to round up the Jews and put them in camps.
1: Oh, my gosh.
3: I mean, these people are serious candidates, though.
1: Oh, yeah.
3: They could win.
1: Yeah.
3: Unreal.
1: Yeah. Something lighter. I'll just do this for my story. We talked about this briefly. People online are talking about the rudest wedding guest behaviors.
3: Oh, God.
1: Talking about Don Jr. getting married this weekend. Some of this is common sense. You know, if you're going to RSVP, you better show up.
3: True.
1: You know, unless it's an emergency or something like that, because it's going to cost people.
3: Yeah.
1: You know, and you don't bring uninvited family members. Why are you laughing?
3: That should go without saying, doesn't it?
1: Well, they just figured I was invited too.
3: Yeah.
1: You know, don't do that.
3: Bring your cousins with you? Yeah, okay.
1: Here's one that can be controversial. Don't ask to bring your kids if the kids weren't invited.
3: Exactly.
1: But you've seen that break bad.
3: Yeah.
1: If the couple has a registry, especially if there's plenty of stuff for all price points, don't go rogue and spend money on a gift that you like. Okay.
3: That's true, yeah.
1: All right. You know, I understand. At the same time, the gift is from the person that's giving, right?
3: Yeah. That's true.
1: Do they get any free will in this?
2: Yeah, I don't.
1: Or you just got to go by the list of what you want?
2: Yeah, I don't think of it as rude. It's more like, well, that they have a list of things that they're asking for, and they'd like you to stick to that. But I don't think it's necessarily rude to go rogue.
1: Yeah. One of the oddest gifts my wife and I got, this was, you know, over 30 years ago, was a guy, and you know him, Tom, who had worked with Geffen Records, gave me a leather Guns N' Roses tour jacket.

0: Yeah.
1: They're like, they don't need to hear the negativity.
2: I can't believe she did.
0: My big thing is, don't propose at somebody else's wedding.
1: Because somebody's done that.
3: Dude.
0: Yeah.
3: I saw it happen, too. I DJ'd a wedding where that happened.
1: Ooh.
3: Yeah. It was icy.
1: Yeah.
3: Could I have the mic, man? Can I have the mic, man?
1: Oh, no. Yeah. Actually, on mic.
3: Baby, I want you to come up here on this joyous day with so-and-so and so-and-so. I just want to know if you'd marry me.
1: Oh, yeah. No.
3: And people applauded, and they were nice, but it was like, you could tell there was a bit of a seething going on.
1: Mm-hmm. Yeah.
3: You stole the thunder, man. Blew the headliner off the stage.
1: Well, so, and this isn't on here, but I'm asking you, okay, if it's just amongst friends, all right, maybe sitting at a table, is it rude to give a letter grade to the best man and maid of honor speeches?
3: Oh, gosh.
0: I don't think so, as long as you're not making fun of the bride or groom.
1: Okay.
0: Yeah.
1: All right. And maybe some friends of mine and I will do that occasionally on the speech.
3: Well, you did one at mine, and it was A grades all across the board.
1: Really?
3: Oh, yeah. You were hilarious.
1: I don't even remember that one.
3: You don't remember what you did?
1: What did I do?
3: You played Drops of Me.
1: Oh, that one. Yes, yes. Yeah. Oh, I thought you... dude, I thought you were talking about your daughter's wedding. And I'm like,
3: no,
1: what?
3: No, not my daughter's wedding.
1: Okay, yeah, that was... No. Yeah. Oh, yeah, your wedding?
3: Yeah.
1: Oh, yeah.
3: I introduced my daughter to you. I said, this is Uncle Drunkle.
1: Oh, at your daughter's wedding.
3: Yeah.
1: Yeah.
3: Hey!
1: Yeah, we were all still getting after it pretty good back in those
3: Harry
1: days.
3: Three Harry Carries back there.
1: Well, me and your boy Lloyd, that was a different thing. Yeah, that was good times. Okay. All right, we got to get you set up for a couple other things coming up here. All right. Did you hear about anybody setting off fireworks inside a Walmart?
0: No.
3: Oh.
1: Oh, yeah. All for a diversionary tactic. Okay? That's a part of Nimrod's in the news you don't want to miss. And a news update coming right up.

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0: The Markley, Van Camp, and Robin Show. 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
0: News update, David Van Camp.
1: The Pentagon releasing a second tranche of UFO files, including one where it appears we shot something down.
0: Yeah.
1: I mean, again, it's just kind of hard to make out what exactly it is. I'll say that the movement of it looks interesting, how quickly it'll dart away. That being said, I don't have a sense of scale. Like, how tight is that zoom? How fast is the aircraft going? I don't know.
0: Yeah. We'll see how people are disappointed with this one. And then wait for the next one. All right, we got to get to Nimrod. Here we go.
3: When the going gets tough.
4: Damn it, this is too hard.
3: The dumb get dumber.
5: All right, Dean.
3: It's Nimrod's in the News on the Markley, Van Camp, and Robbins Show.
6: I love the poorly educated.
0: All right. Nimrod's in the News. We go to Maryland. 36-year-old man Anthony Rhodes. I don't know if you heard about this. Ignited a grocery cart full of fireworks in the kids' clothing section of a Walmart.
2: Wow.
0: Why? To cover up a jewelry heist. Oh. So there was chaos when the fireworks started going off. Customers fleeing to get out. They didn't know what was going on.
2: The old misdirection play.
0: Oh, sure.
2: Mm-hmm.
0: Anthony broke into a jewelry

0: counter and stole multiple pieces of jewelry worth like $10,000. The store also suffered nearly $10 million in damages due to fire damage.
1: Wow.
0: Destroyed inventory and cleanup costs from the smoke and all the soot. No one injured, thankfully, for that. Jeez. Anthony facing multiple charges, including first-degree arson and manufacturing an explosive device, made the local news.
2: When he actually sets the fire, he actually removes his jacket, exposing that Jefferson University baseball T-shirt. That gave our investigators just a little bit of a clue on who this person is.
3: Just a little bit.
1: Last name on the back, too.
0: And that's Nimrod's in the news.

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0: including potentially financial or sexual offenses. Officers say they're speaking to a number of witnesses, calling this a serious and complex case. The former prince was arrested in February on his 66th birthday, later released under caution and further investigation.
1: And Andrew has denied all the allegations. This just in, D.C. police are responding to gunshots near the White House this evening. The White House has been placed on lockdown, according to multiple reports. We'll have more as information becomes available. I'm Carmen Roberts, and this is Fox News.
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3: A changeable sky, a mix of clouds and sunshine on this Saturday, and though there might be a spot thundershower, primarily a rain-free day. 80 for the high. Best chance for rain. The weekend will be overnight tonight. Scattered showers, couple of thundershowers, 62. Could be a scattered shower lingering in the morning on Sunday, otherwise partly sunny and 80. And Monday, partly sunny skies, primarily dry day, nothing more than a spot thundershower. Warm it to 84, 97.1 FM Talk. Chief Meteorologist, Dave Murray.
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11: 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Jamie Markley, David Van Camp, Scott Robbins. A lot of people traveling this Memorial Day weekend, spending a lot of money on gas, a lot more than you want to. And people are asking, what about the Strait of Hormuz? What's going on?
12: Exactly.
11: Is it closed? Is it open?
12: I have whiplash from all of the left.
11: Thought we had a plan.
13: It's like a few boats are getting through, a few aren't. We're boarding some, we're disabling others, or I'm sorry, differently abling others. Yeah. Marco Rubio, the Secretary of State, he was in Sweden to talk to NATO allies, and of course, the Strait of Hormuz and the Iran war, big topics. Once again, Rubio saying, hey, our allies need to start stepping up because Iran might, well, there might need to be a plan B here.
11: Ooh.
14: This is what I hope for, and this is the point I made, is we all would love to see an agreement with Iran in which the straits are open and they abandon their nuclear ambitions and so forth, their nuclear weapons ambitions. That's what we would all hope for, and that's what we're going to continue to work on, and that's what work is ongoing even as I speak to you now in that regard. But we also have to have a plan B, and plan B is, what if Iran refuses to open the straits? What if Iran decides we refuse to open the straits, we're going to own the straits, and we're going to charge tolls for it? Okay. At that point, something has to be done about it, and I would argue that there are countries represented here today that are more deeply impacted by this than even the United States is. So all I'm saying, and I've said, and I think this has been reiterated by others, there are other countries that agree with me on this, is that we have to start thinking about what do we do if a few weeks from now Iran decides we don't care, we're going to keep the straits closed, we're going to sink any ship that doesn't listen to us or doesn't pay us. Then someone's going to have to do something about it. Okay, they're not just going to voluntarily reopen the straits in that scenario.
11: So basically what you're saying is you would have to police it nonstop.
12: Right. Yeah.
11: And if they try to do anything, you just hit them again.
13: Mm-hmm. Yeah.
11: And it would never end.
13: Yeah.
11: Basically. That's what you're looking at.
13: Well, I'll tell you the one thing that I understand, you gotta be thinking strategically long term just in case. But man, when he's saying, what happens if in a few weeks they're not opening the, oh man, I start to pucker. He'd say, in a few weeks, wait a minute. I know we're already past the 4 to 6 weeks thing.
11: Yeah. Boy, I'm glad no one wanted to bet on the old, will this be wrapped up by Memorial Day weekend?
12: Mm-hmm.
11: Yeah. Mm-hmm. It's dragging.
12: Therein lies the problem.
11: Yes.
12: And I don't know if it was Trump not realizing the resolve and how difficult this was going to be, or if he thought it was going to be like an easy Maduro thing. You go in, and a few days later, you win, you move on. You know, I don't know.
11: It's hard to tell. I mean, I think you're planning for anything possible.
13: Yeah.
5: So I think you put, you know, you're talking to all your advisors. Everything's on the table.
12: Oh, I'm sure there are scenarios that were, you know, 18 of them or whatever.
5: Yes.
12: What to do if.
5: But, I mean, only the people in that room know if they really expect it to be where they're at right now.
12: Yeah.
5: And then what is the next step of the plan? Because I'm sure they have something in mind. It does seem Trump wants to hesitate as much as possible to hit him hard again.
12: He does. I can tell. Yeah.
5: But if that happens, maybe all these questions get answered. And here's what we're going to do with the Strait. We'll see.
12: And by the way, I thought we had destroyed most of their military capability. I don't know. Where are they still? Are they still getting military-grade stuff from Russia, or where are they getting it?
5: Well, you're looking at the amount of missiles that they have.
12: Yeah, I mean,
5: and well, hidden all over the place.
12: I guess.
13: I mean, it's not only that, but when you're talking specifically about the Strait of Hormuz, you're talking about mines that are in the world,
5: mm-hmm.
13: which yeah, is not as yeah. sophisticated as, you know, having a interballistic missile infrastructure.
5: Yeah. So keeping an eye on that one. Then you have Chuck Schumer talking about this.
13: Yeah, well, he's talking about something else, Chuck Schumer. So you know the Republicans in the Senate, they're very mad about this IRS weaponization fund. They're calling it the
5: right.
13: slush fund and all of that.
5: Yeah.
13: And I'll give the critics at least some credit in saying, yeah, it doesn't seem like it was very well thought out. You have what, $1.7 billion that's set aside
5: mm-hmm.
13: that you can. Sort of like a class action lawsuit. If you were targeted by the previous administration for speech, then mm-hmm. you can get some sort of settlement out of that. Okay, I guess. But again, they didn't really set up or articulate how it was going to function.
5: Yeah, not a lot of specifics. I think yeah. that's a fair criticism.
13: Mm-hmm. Well, Senate Republicans decided to take their ball and go home. And really what it is, it has nothing to do with that fund. It has everything to do with the endorsement of Ken Paxton in the Texas
5: yeah.
13: Senate race. It has to do with Bill Cassidy losing his primary. It yep. has to do with the McConnell machine in Kentucky being destroyed mm-hmm. or at least hobbled severely. That's really what they're mad about. And so
5: what we would call the PCR.
13: Yeah. Mm-hmm.
5: Proven conservative yeah, record people.
13: Yeah, the
12: you,
13: people.
12: You say it with the voice, though, that
5: proven conservative record.
12: That's the one that really drives it home.
13: The people who have plenty of time for a stupid dog parade, but no time for, well, voter ID. Yeah.
5: Right.
13: And so they're lashing out. It's 2017 all over again, it feels like. So Senate Republicans said, well, we're just not going to do anything until next month. We're going to take the next week or so off. Mm-hmm. So that created this opening for the top Democrat in the Senate, Chuck Schumer, to come out with this yesterday.
5: Okay.
7: So this afternoon, Republicans, so divided, so dysfunctional, so disorganized, are fleeing Washington. Their majority can't melt down fast enough. Not when Americans' financial situation is melting down every day. Republicans are in complete disarray. They're at each other's throats. The American people are suffering for it.
5: Mm-hmm.
7: Republicans are divided over things that Americans don't want. Mm. But Democrats are united around things that the people do want.
5: Right. Dongs and girls sports
13: yeah,
5: and right. such.
13: Yeah.
5: Open borders.
12: Mm-hmm.
5: Good
13: I like,
5: stuff.
13: I like that. Republicans in disarray. No, they're the proven conservative record people throwing a hissy fit again.
5: Yeah, that's basically
13: and,
5: what it is.
13: And that's what it is. Meanwhile, in the Democrat Party, you got open anti-Semites who are like running and leading in polls in some
12: Incredible.
13: Cases.
12: Incredible.
13: You got a guy who had a Nazi tattoo for years, knew what it was until he decided he was going to run for Senate. Graham mm-hmm. Plattner up in Maine.
5: Yeah.
12: Do you see where Dick Durbin was
5: Mr. Old Porta-John Wackadoodle.
12: Yeah. Porta-John Wackadoodle, yeah.
5: Yeah.
12: Dick Durbin was asked about him.
5: Okay.
12: Never heard of him.
5: Well, he's on his way out the door.
12: Yeah.
5: He doesn't pay attention to anything.
12: I don't know.
5: It was interesting. Last night, Kayleigh McEnany on Fox had John Morgan on, who is a former Democratic major donor, like donated $1 million to the last presidential campaign. Well, until Kamala. But he was talking about the old DNC autopsy mm-hmm. that got released. And this is what he said.
8: Well, I didn't give a penny once Kamala got in. That was it for me. So, but look, I don't know what they spent on this autopsy, but they could have given me nothing and I could have done it in a few seconds. One, DEI is DEAD. Two, woke needs to be put to sleep. Three, transgender swimmers don't get to swim against girls. It's unfair. Four, you need to seal the border tight. And five, anything to do with Kamala or her staff. They had, as the Biden campaign manager, Cesar Chavez's granddaughter, running the campaign, and she came from Kamala Harris's office. That's the autopsy. Period. End of story. Get rid of all that. And you don't need to have an autopsy. I just gave it to you.
5: Okay, so in review, DEI's got to go. That's not going to happen. Wokeism?
12: No, they just changed the name of DEI, though.
5: Right.
12: Yeah. Still going after it. Same principles apply.
5: Yeah. In race-based stuff.
12: Mm-hmm.
5: They're not going to get away from that,
12: right.
5: The wokeism. The trans issue? I don't see them getting away from that.
12: No.
13: No?
12: They haven't.
5: Because the far left runs the party.
13: Mm-hmm.
5: The border issue, they're siding with illegals every day.
12: Mm-hmm. Yep.
5: And Kamala's running again. So I don't know how that works. But then, and the show, he's a little bit delusional. He talked about the deep bench, but they'll still find a way to lose. And this is what he said.
8: Got a deep bench right now. Pretty good bench. If you go with a guy like Andy Beshear or Pritzker or Rahm Emanuel.
5: Yeah, see, I knew it.
12: Yep.
5: David. You too, Scott.
12: Yep.
5: Pritzker?
12: Yeah, yeah, Pritzker.
5: He doesn't have a chance.
12: No.
13: No.
12: I don't think so.
13: Rahm is the only guy who actually even fits what he was talking about Democrats need to do. That's the
5: exactly.
13: only guy. The problem is he's too Jewish. The Democrats won't vote for him.
5: That's true. He goes on.
8: Rahm Emanuel, you have a chance. But they may find a way to lose, because if you go with anybody with socialist at the end of Democrat, you are going to lose, because socialism is the first cousin to communism, and we always know how it goes. Socialism, Cuba, Venezuela, China, Russia.
5: They're not going to get away from that either, by the way.
13: No.
8: Socialism is the precursor to communism. I don't know why they insist on putting it behind their names, Democratic Socialist, but if they do that, they will lose again.
13: No, it's easy to explain why, because they're communists.
5: Right.
12: Mm-hmm.
13: It's not a mystery here.
12: It's much softer, though, with Democratic Socialist.
13: Mm-hmm.
5: Yes, if you put Democrat in front of it, you're giving the illusion that it's still the Democratic Party.
12: Democratic mass murderer.
13: Lenin's party initially was Social Democrats.
5: There you go. Yeah. Man, it is an interesting story just when it comes to business. The Bolt CEO, okay, says he let go of his entire HR team. And it depends on what corporation it is. Sometimes HR departments, one of the things that they will do is they're constantly polling their employees so that their voices are heard.
13: Mm-hmm.
5: And that there's something that you think is wrong within the company, that you can voice those concerns. That's a big deal now, right? Mm-hmm. So basically, you have a ton of griping and moaning that other times may not happen, or just be like it always has been with coworkers, either at happy hour or, in the lunchroom or whatever. This place sucks, blah, blah, blah, blah. But now you've got it where you're actually having HR departments listen to it and then give feedback. Nothing ever changes still.
13: Well, no.
5: But they want to make the people feel heard.
13: Mm-hmm.
5: And this dude's like, it cured a lot of problems just firing that part.
9: We had an HR team. That HR team was creating problems that didn't exist.
10: And in what regard?
9: And those problems disappeared when I let them go. We got rid of our HR team. We replaced it with a couple person people ops team.
5: Yeah. So there he was talking at Fortune's Workforce Innovation Summit, saying, yeah, we had some cuts, and then we cut the whole HR team, and all of a sudden these problems didn't exist.
12: Well, you got to create things to justify your existence, right?
5: Sometimes.
12: Yeah. Yeah.
5: Especially if that's, mm-hmm. a big kind of department.
12: Yep.
5: Just cracking up, man. Like creating meetings for meeting's sake.
12: That's right.
5: Oh, my goodness.
12: Have a meeting to have a meeting. Yeah.
5: Yes. Do you know what the ratio is now with women to men in college?
12: No.
5: Oh, we got to get to that. And the five stories we're watching today coming up.

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0: The Markley Van Camp and Robbins Show. Jamie Markley, David Van Camp, Scott Robbins, and the five stories we're watching today.
1: All right, number five. Sad report. NASCAR legend Kyle Busch passed away at the age of 41. He passed out in a racing simulator on Wednesday and then died yesterday from an unspecified severe illness. Go ahead.
2: There was just one update, and that was that he was on the bathroom floor coughing up blood before that.
1: Oh, really?
2: Or there was. Yeah. Yeah. That's when they called 911. I don't know. It's awful.
1: Yeah. Number four, the Pentagon released new videos of UFOs. It's a lot of grainy footage of bright lights going in all sorts of crazy directions.
0: Mm-hmm. Yeah.
1: Number three, UK police investigating Andrew Mountbatten Windsor, who used to be known as Prince Andrew, as they are investigating him over his links to Jeffrey Epstein. Well, they're reportedly expanding the scope of their investigation to examine potential sex crimes.
2: Uh-oh.
1: Number two, fake news alert from NBC4 in Columbus, Ohio. This is being shared all over the place. The report, I'll play... what is being shared here, and you may be surprised by this.
3: Vice President Vance told reporters at the White House on Tuesday that he will not be running for president in 2028. Just months ago, he had said running was a possibility.
0: Whoa.
1: Yeah, what? He did.
0: That's big news.
1: He did not say that. In fact, the whole thing is based on a comment from Tuesday where he was saying, I'm not a potential future candidate, I'm a vice president. Meaning, I am answering questions in my capacity currently as vice president.
0: Right.
1: But the kids in the newsroom apparently are idiots and didn't understand that.
0: He just announced he's not running for president.
1: Yeah. I was like, I feel like I would have heard about that if he just said, no, I'm not running for president.
0: Well, you were a news director, yeah. David. Is that fireable?
1: That is certainly we're going to have a serious conversation about your reporting because you got to go and correct that because that's a lie. That's not
2: maybe
1: true at all.
2: Maybe he had a coworker that gave him a fake press release that looked real.
0: Oh, like what happened to you?
2: Yeah, maybe that's what happened.
0: It's like some pranking going on.
2: Yeah, right, exactly.
1: Yeah, they went live with it. And then number one, former CDC director Robert Redfield says the Ebola outbreak could potentially become a very significant pandemic. And I guess borderline fake news is out there because that's the quote that's out there. He was saying it could spread throughout Central Africa because of the large number of cases known so far. This is unusual to have this many cases reported sort of this late in the game.
0: Yes. Remember, Scott, whenever you get nervous, just remember Dr. Mark Siegel, who was on Fox, part of what he said.
4: Coming here or having any kind of sustained spread here is zero.
0: In the United States.
2: Okay.
0: Yes. So there you go.
2: I'm going to go with Siegel. I'm on Team Siegel.

0: There you go.
1: I just got a press release, Scott, that a hospital near you is treating an Ebola patient.
2: See, don't say
1: I'm
2: that.
1: Kidding.
0: And you need to get tested.
1: That's a joke.
2: That's a joke.
0: Yes. Did you see this story? It's going to be happening more and more, I'm sure. An interactive Ozzy Osbourne digital avatar is in production. Oh, boy. Ozzy's son, Jack, said, "It's kind of scary how it's really very accurate. He will exist digitally as himself for as long as we have computers. So you can ask Ozzy anything," and this was Sharon talking now, "and he will answer you in his own voice." Well, that's not quite true because it's no longer with us. Yeah. But anyway, she said, "And the answers will be what Ozzy would have said. We're going to take it all around the world. People can talk to him, and he will talk back."
1: Boy, Sharon Osbourne is just absolutely hell-bent on proving wrong the old adage, you can't get blood from a turnip.
0: Yeah.
1: My goodness.
0: Or that she was just trying to milk him for every dollar.
1: Yeah.
2: Well, what's the reason for doing this thing?
0: She said, "Elvis died 50 years ago, and everybody knows Elvis. I just want that for Ozzy." This is the Markley, Van Camp, and Robin show.
2: Okay.
0: So, man.
2: They're going to
0: I was an Ozzy fan. Okay, I saw Ozzy multiple times live, right? Mm-hmm. Ozzy's not Elvis. There was only one Elvis. Yeah. I don't think we'll ever see anything quite like that again. Anyway, biggest story today, David.
1: Man. Sharon Osbourne's a bad person. It makes me sad.
2: You know, I thought that too, and I was hesitant to say it, but...
0: Who knows? Maybe Ozzy said, yeah, go ahead and do it.
1: Well, he was out of his mind. That guy hadn't had a clear thought since 1981. I mean...
0: And probably. Yeah. All right, we still got to get to the whole stats on how many women versus men in higher education. And the downstream effect of that is really interesting. And around to What's Your Story is coming right up.

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You know, I always have a great time when I visit you guys, and I'm coming back this November. 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It's truly a stage show like no other. It's informative. It's going to have fun. I absolutely love being there. It's going to be patriotic as well. So join me, Brian Kilmeade, by getting tickets for the show at 971talk.com/events.

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0: And for master's degrees, it's even a bigger gap. So it's 63%. It's almost 2-to-1 women versus men for master's degrees. Women get about 2/3 of associate's degrees, and they get now about 60% of doctoral degrees. So at every level of higher education, from community college to graduate school, women are outnumbering men.
1: Not surprised, right?
2: No, not at all.
1: And I think you see that in a lot of jobs.
3: Mm-hmm.
1: Well, he goes into the different fields people will study in college, and I think it's only 2 out of 15, something like that, that men lead.
0: There's only really two fields out of, 15 or 20 fields, major fields in college, where men outnumber women, and that's engineering and computer science. So I think right now for engineering, it's about 25% female, 75% male. And for computer science, it's even more. It's only about 22% female. Everything else is either balanced.
1: Oh, just time out for a second. And I'm sure you've read pieces or seen different things talking about the discrepancy in those two fields.
2: Mm-hmm.
1: That there needs to be more done for females to grow in those different fields, yeah. Right?
3: Mm-hmm.
1: Which is interesting.
0: Like, even math and architecture and business, it's almost balanced. And then you get into these fields where women are 80% or more, and that's, health professions, which includes nursing, public administration, education, psychology, are really dominated then by women.
1: So in something like that, do you ever hear, we got to do something to bring more males into those fields? I never have.
2: No.
3: Nope.
1: Which is also something that he brought up that I thought was interesting. It's like the whole downstream effects of this phenomenon.
0: Well, some people have expressed a concern about that, just because often when men and women were going to college in closer to equal numbers, then often that would lead to marriage eventually based on somebody that they knew in college. And now if there's two women for every man in a college environment, then it could mean that there's fewer opportunities for women and for men in terms of matching what happened.
1: I've never even heard that before, but mm-hmm. It totally makes sense.
2: Yeah.
1: But anyway, he goes on.
0: What happens is that it is a story of female success in higher education. That's clearly the case. Then there's also the flip side, is that maybe now it's that men that are, who are falling behind. Women are very successful. I think if women are behind, they get a lot of attention. But if it's the men who are falling behind, then often there's kind of the selective concern about gender imbalances. If the shares of college degrees were reversed and it was men getting most of the degrees compared to women, then it would be some kind of national crisis, and there would be all sorts of hand-wringing and corrective action that would be proposed and so on.
1: I totally agree with that.
2: Yeah. Well, because we've seen it.
1: Yes.
2: I mean, and how many times have you heard we need, that's the whole basic thesis of diversity, equity, inclusion. It's not just about, it's really not just even about color of skin.
1: Right.
2: It's also about, gender equality, which actually is more like gender inequality, just in the opposite direction, I suppose, what they mean.
1: Yes.
2: That's what happens.
1: Well, and it seems like a lot of those problems that they set out to fix were fixed a while ago.
2: Mm-hmm.
1: But then when that becomes its own industry,
2: yeah,
1: they don't give up on it.
2: Well, no, because it's their lifeblood.
1: Yes. And I think that's what we're seeing to a large degree. I just thought the whole thing was really interesting. Because, again, when it comes to computer science and engineering, you'll still hear the bemoaning, what are we going to do to bring more women into these fields?
2: Yeah.
1: I mean, I think there have been the efforts to do that. Sometimes people just don't want to do it.
3: Well, that's just it. You can't force people to do something they don't want to do.
1: I know.
3: I have no interest in engineering. I don't want to do engineering,
1: Right.
3: You must.
2: I don't want you to be an engineer, Scott.
3: Right. Oh, no. A train engineer is what I thought I could be. Pull the whistle.
1: I don't know. If they ever saw you on the buttons you have in front of you here...
3: Yeah, well.
1: Yeah, I don't think that future's going anywhere.
3: Oh, boy.
1: But you're talented at other things.
3: I'm glad
1: I do these things that other people can't do.
3: I try to stay in my lane and make enough money to pay people who know what they're doing to do that.
1: Well, at that time, we do it a couple of times a day. Go around the table. It may not be the biggest story out there, but it caught your attention. David, what's your story here?
2: Well, I thought this was interesting, although, the New York Post, and then I guess it was Fox News, too, just totally did this actress wrong. So we've seen this

0: before when there's a reboot or a reimagining of a classic fairy tale, Snow White, for example. You've got the stars out there, and it's all, you know, liberal ideology, just nonsense that's getting spewed constantly. And it causes problems for the movies. Because people are like, well, fine, you don't want me to see your movie? I won't go see your movie then. That's okay. I'll save myself the time and effort and money.
1: Right.
0: Well, the headline is Supergirl. They're making a Supergirl movie. Actress mocks critics, says a lot of them are Christian dads. So you're like, whoa, okay, what did she actually say?
1: Okay.
0: That's not just misleading. That's a lie. What she was talking about was apparently there's some sort of online backlash to her being in the movie, which most of the time I think is manufactured to begin with just to get rage clicks.
2: Yeah, just get people talking about it.
0: Yeah, but what she said was there, you know, the people who are hostile to her online, it's a lot from it's from a lot of people whose profiles have no photos, who are burner accounts or someone's name and then data for, comma, Christian, which is hilarious to me. Which I get what she's saying. If it's like somebody's calling you all sorts of mean names and then you look at their profile and it's like dad of four, Christian, yeah, that is kind of funny. Right? There's you know, an incongruity there. But she didn't say a lot of them are Christian dads. Like, this is just intentionally stoking the flames.
2: Right. Yeah, didn't you say somebody lost their job over that? Basically making things up?
0: Oh, completely different. Colby
2: Hall.
0: Totally
2: different, but it's a different story.
0: Yeah, there's a website called Mediaite that they try to be reporters. They're not very good writers. Many of them are quite dumb. One of them being founding editor. They're bad writers, really. I mean, the typos alone, it's incredible.
2: You're just being honest. It's refreshing. I like it.
0: Colby Hall is a founding editor of that website, and he's now stepped aside. Because he started doing this, what do they call it, like media one sheet, like a sort of a rundown of big news stories.
3: Yeah.
0: Well, he got busted just fabricating stories and quotes.
1: Jeepers.
0: And, you know, they said, well, maybe you can come back in some sort of limited capacity. And he's like, no, I think a clean break. That's at least the public story. That dude got fired, and you know, they're... It's one of those things where people around him, they're like, hey, man, thanks for being with this website for 15 years or whatever. We don't want to just totally tar and feather you on the way out, but yeah, you're not welcome here anymore.
2: Well, when your business model is getting clicks.
0: Yeah.
2: You can see where this happens in both of those stories.
3: Mm-hmm. Yeah. But you can deny something. You can say, I never said that.
0: Yeah.
3: And then somebody plays the audio clip of you saying that.
2: Right.
3: But again, you said it first.
2: Exactly.
3: You said I didn't say that first. Everybody runs with it because there'll be no follow-up if you're on the right team.
2: Yes.
3: Ridiculous.
2: Because David had another story earlier of CNN doing just that.
3: Yeah. Right.
2: With James Tallarico.
3: They just say they didn't say it.
2: Right. All right, Scott, what do you got for your story?
3: Mine is media-related, too. Former ESPN host Max Kellerman says the Cleveland Cavaliers made the same mistake trading for James Harden as Americans did electing Donald Trump. What? He said bringing in James Harden to win a championship is like electing Donald Trump to fix your country, Kellerman said on his Game Over podcast, because he does podcasting now, and Netflix, because he got booted out of ESPN a while back. Is there anywhere I can go? Seriously. Because they mix all this stuff up now. And just get sports from a sports guy? Without interjecting your own political opinion into anything?
0: No.
2: Doesn't seem to be
3: so. God, it makes me crazy.
2: Oh, and they'll say something like, these times are so important, you can't stay silent.
3: Yeah.
2: That's not why people come to you, bro.
3: I don't want to be lectured by Max Kellerman or Bruce Springsteen or any of the ilk.
2: Yeah.
3: Just entertain me, tell me about sports, sing a couple of songs, move on, dude.
2: Yeah.
3: Nobody stays in their lane. Everybody's got another lane to get into because you got to pontificate about how much you hate Donald Trump. It's required.
2: For my story... You know, a lot of times you'll hear alligator stories, say, out of Florida. When, you know, different states have, you know, different wildlife that can be a problem. This seemed to be pretty terrifying out of California and Sacramento. And you're talking about, like, a subdivision. We'll take it from the local ABC affiliate.
4: Earlier this month, Pasadena resident Bill Dabney found something strange on the roof of his guest house.
5: I looked up and I saw poop on the roof.
4: And it wasn't bird poop.
5: And it was like
1: four separate stools.
4: And big. But it wasn't long before Dabney sniffed out the answer to the rooftop droppings and nearly made his own mess in the backyard.
1: And all of a sudden, I look over, mountain lion staring at me.
3: Oh, gosh.
4: Yep, he was about 10 yards away from the number one suspect in the number two caper.
1: He was in...
2: There are so many puns in this, David. You may fire this local reporter.
0: Yeah, yeah.
2: But you're somewhat enjoying it, I can tell. But yeah, there's video of the mountain lion. It's like, holy smokes.
3: Oh, my gosh.
2: Oh, yeah, dude.
1: Position mode, like... He was going to spring. Time to go. I took off running.
4: This is what his home security camera captured on May 3rd. A somewhat scrawny mountain lion popping into his backyard.
2: That means
4: and,
2: he's hungry.
4: Well, chilling. His home on Martello Avenue, just a few blocks south of where this mountain lion sighting happened a couple

also, boy, oh boy, you hate to see it. Little League coach and umpire going at it. Oh, yeah, that's all a part of Nimrods in the News. They had a news update coming right up.

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0: The Markley Van Camp and Robin Show. 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
1: Tulsi Gabbard is resigning as the Director of National Intelligence. Because her last day will be June 30th, apparently, Trump has been told. Her husband is battling with an extremely rare form of bone cancer, apparently, so she needs to be home with him.
0: That's terrible.
1: Yeah.
0: Sad news, man.
2: It is sad.
0: All right, we got to get to Nimrod. Here we go.
3: When the going gets tough,
4: damn it, this is too hard,
3: the dumb get dumber.
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1: I love the poorly educated.
2: All right.
3: Nimrods in the News, we go to Seminole, Oklahoma, where a dude is facing criminal charges after getting into a fight with an umpire. He was a coach.
4: Oh, boy.
3: Oh, yeah. Yeah, well, one of the cops talked to the local news. It was a big story there.
5: 40-year-old Jonathan Lee is facing criminal charges after getting into an altercation with an umpire while coaching a Little League game.
6: We all need to remind ourselves, and this is a game. The kids are there to have fun and to learn and hold ourselves accountable and lead by example in front of those kids.
3: Yeah, no kidding. I actually saw the video. And this dude, he's a bigger dude. Kind of got a gut. He starts arguing with the ump, and then he bumps the ump. The ump kind of gets knocked back, and he goes to, like, slap this guy, and that's when the guy then came forward, punched him, and then threw him to the ground. Just bad all the way around. Yeah, and there's more to the story. This guy is part of an overall baseball sort of organization that had a lot of different age groups, and then he started his own thing but used the same name of the team, like the Oklahoma Grit.
4: Mm. Okay.
3: And the guy that runs that whole organization said, well, he was a good baseball coach. When I first, you know, had him with our, you know, our whole group, we had issues at times where he would have confrontations with umps and maybe park staff. Guy had been a problem. But he said we had no legal, you know, right, because we didn't have the name protected, so he could go and use the name. Hmm. But now he's done with the whole bit.
7: Well, he doesn't tolerate disrespect.
3: Oh, my goodness, man. You got to believe probably for the kids this is a good thing that he's done. And that's Nimrod's in the News.
4: World-class dad, I'm sure, too.
3: Oh, yeah. All right, so for the Friday Five, we were trying to figure out what to do Memorial Day weekend. We talked about this before. A lot of classic rock stations will do, like, a top 500 rock song countdown.
4: Yeah, the Indy 500, you know, they play off that,
3: yeah, so the whole 500. Mm-hmm. And we were, you know, looking around at different things. And then I happened to see, and this was, I don't want to give you the source, because it'd give it away, because we didn't vote on this.
4: No.
3: This would have been within the last year, the most played songs on classic rock radio. And I think there's going to be some surprises, especially for Mr. Robbins.
4: Oh, boy.
3: If you want to guess at what's on there, 1-888-485-MVCR. The top played classic rock songs coming up for the Friday Five.

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